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8: Expect patchy fog under cloudy skies tonight with a low temperature around 55. Cloudy skies will gradually become partly cloudy later in the evening. Tomorrow, expect sunny skies with a high near 77 and a northwest wind 5 to 10 miles per hour. Tomorrow night, continued clear skies with a low around 54, and on Thursday, mostly sunny weather with a high near 81.

0: is here. Now, broadcasting from the underground command post, deep in the bowels of a hidden bunker, somewhere under the brick and steel of a nondescript building, we've once again made contact with our leader, Mark Levin.
1: Hour two, it is so nice to have you with us. Ben Ferguson filling in for the great one, Mark Levin. I'll be back with you when he comes back from Israel. And if you just join us, we've been talking about who is James Tallarico. What is James Tallarico actually, what does he believe? What does he think? Right? Like who is this guy? Let me go back to, there was a caller before the break that said something that was very interesting. There's a lot of people saying that God is non-binary. Why are they saying that God is non-binary? Okay, they're saying it because James Tallarico said this.
2: I listened to 15 hours of testimony on this bill. The worst part for me was the number of Christians who used scripture to justify hurting children. Even on this floor today, a member tried to justify a hateful amendment in the name of God's law. So let's talk about that.
1: Right. By the way, this is the trans bill, all right? This is talking about trans and protecting trans kids. He's like, no, let's mutilate them, okay? So you understand the context. Keep listening.
2: The first two lines of the Bible, the first two lines in Genesis, use two different Hebrew words to describe God. One is the masculine Hebrew noun for divinity. The second is the feminine Hebrew noun for spirit. God is both masculine and feminine and everything in between. God is non-binary. In Genesis 1:26, God speaks of God's self in the plural, saying, let us make human beings in our image to be like us. That's the infinite multitude of God, the masculine, the feminine, and everything in between. Trans children are God's children, made in God's own image. There's nothing wrong with them, nothing at all. They are perfect. They are beautiful, and they are sacred. Bullying children is immoral. It's a sin, a special kind of sin.
1: Okay, now, let's break that down. Number one, no one's bullying trans kids. What they're doing in Texas, because we're not insane, is we're making sure that you can't mutilate children when all of a sudden they get old and they're like, wait, where did my breasts go? Wait, where did my penis go? Wait, why did I have a hysterectomy? Why did you guys screw me up with all these hormones? Why did you do things that are irreversible and permanent damage to me? And I go back to, I believe that I was a superhero when I was a kid. My parents did not let me jump off a roof because I thought I could fly. But let's get into the theology aspect of this. And I will be the first to tell you, I am not a pastor. I want to be clear about that. Do I believe in God? Absolutely. Do I believe that God is my personal Lord and Savior? Yes. Am I a Christian? Yes. Have I sinned? Yes. Do I believe in forgiveness? Yes. Do I believe that man is perfect? No. Am I perfect? Absolutely not. Have I made mistakes in my life? Yes, you better believe it. Thank goodness I believe in a God who is compassionate and loving and kind. Now, with that being said, so you understand where I'm coming from, let's talk about the Bible and this idea now that a bunch of people believe that God is non-binary. The Bible does not describe God as non-binary. Certainly not, as I said earlier, in the modern sense of gender identity. And this is, by the way, an area where if you talk to theologians and denominations, like they will tell you this as well. Now, you can find people like Tallarico, who went to seminary, who will say, well, God is a spirit, and he'll quote what he just quoted there in Genesis. Okay, what does Jesus say? Jesus says God is spirit, And those who worship him must worship in spirit and truth. That is in the Gospel of John. Is that like non-binary? No, it's not. Because God is spirit, right? Orthodox Christianity has historically taught that God is not, well, biologically male or female like human beings. That's what the line comes from. Okay, let's go to the language of the Bible. The Bible is redundant in its consistency when it refers to God using masculine, not non-binary, but masculine language. You look at the Old Testament, you look at the New Testament. By the way, things change between the Old and the New Testament, but one thing that doesn't change between the Old and the New Testament is God being referred to as Father, that is male, King, that is male, not queen, Lord, that is male, and he and him is in the Old and the New Testament. God also taught all of his followers to pray our Father, not our non-binary person, being, okay, in heaven. Our Father in heaven, that's in Matthew, if you want to look it up. Again, I'm not a pastor, but I can read the Bible well, and I understand what male and female is, and I understand when they're using masculine words to describe the creator of the earth. The Bible also says humans are male and female. They do not have, let's be clear, non-binary. In fact, if you really want to go into the Bible and you really want to do a deep dive, go into the Bible and see what the Bible says about men laying with men and women laying with women. See what happened to the town where that was going on. Is that me being mean? No, but I'm going to tell you the truth on it. One of the most cited passages is this, quote, in the book of Genesis. So God created mankind in his own image, male and female, he created them. I don't know how much more you need than that. This is teaching two sexes that were created by God, not six, as Tallarico says there are. Now, does the Bible sometimes use, quote, feminine imagery of God? That's another question I've been asked, all right? So let's talk about that. God conforming Israel like a mother, excuse me, let me re-say that. God comforting Israel, this is my handwriting's bad here, like a mother comforts a child. That was in the book of Isaiah. That is not saying that God is a woman. What he was saying was, is like, look, I've had coaches that have, in life, when I was training and had those ups and downs, they used motherly instincts. Maybe they learned from their own mother, understanding that there's certain times to be tough on me and there's certain times to give me a hug or to give encouraging words. Does that mean that I'm saying that all my male coaches were women? No, that's not what it's saying. Same thing in the Bible. Jesus also compared himself to a hen gathering chicks in the Gospel of Matthew. Okay, does that mean that he's saying he's non-binary? Of course not. These are metaphors, and these are metaphors describing God's care and compassion. It's not statements that God is a female, which many on the left have like lost their minds, falling over themselves, trying to convince people that there's like six genders, and that God's non-binary. So I go back to just 1 + 1 = 2 here, okay? The historic Christian position is clear because the words in the Bible. God, Jesus, was a dude. God revealed himself using masculine names and titles, especially the word Father, over and over again. This is not controversial. I go back to the perfect point here with this guy that's crazy. Don't trust a Christian who describes his Christian faith this way.
3: Yeah, and that's, you know, I always think of myself as a Christian who hates Christianity.
1: Yep. Like, that's when you should stop listening to the preaching of James Tallarico. This is a radical, crazy person who says he thinks of himself as a Christian who hates Christianity. That is a wolf in sheep's clothes. If this guy hates Christianity, by the way, he also hates meat and has a vegan campaign. He also hates guns. He also hates oil. He thinks white people are inherently racist. and that the Bible justifies abortion and that God is non-binary. We should all call him out for exactly what he is, a crazy person. Someone that I do not want to be in Washington, D.C., making decisions about the future of this country. And then you go back to who inspires James Tallarico. It is a trans, queer, Latinx theologian. I don't know how else to put it. This Dr. Henderson Espinoza has a book, I think it was called Activist Theology. James Tallarico, back in February of 2021, was holding the book in his hand, tweeted out a picture, and said, "I'm a big fan. I read Activist Theology last year. As a progressive Christian in Texas, your work is inspirational. I would love to talk with you." What I mean, and by the way, to normalize transgenderism is also a disaster waiting to happen. Joe Rogan, by the way, on his show recently pointed this out. It was a great point. 7 out of the last 7 school shooters in a row have been trans. If you really want to fight me on it, 1 was non-binary, which is, I guess you could describe as like diet trans. Okay? So 7 out of the last 7 school shooters in a row have been trans. It's a mental health issue. We stopped treating it as a mental health issue, and then we started celebrating a mental health issue. And that's exactly what James Tallarico is trying to do. Senator Josh Hawley, Missouri, slamming on Fox News Channel James Tallarico, saying this.
4: It's so weird. This guy is just so weird. And saying that he's a Christian who hates Christianity, I think, pretty much sums it up. I know this is a guy who believes that men ought to be playing women's sports and men ought to be in women's locker rooms. I guess maybe we read a different Bible. I'm pretty sure the Bible says that male and female, God created them, and he saw that it was good. So I think maybe Tallarico ought to knock it off, maybe read the scripture a little bit more, quit telling women that they should accept men in their locker rooms, quit saying that God is non-binary, which is another of his quotes. There's not 200 genders, there's 2. There's nothing wrong with being a woman or being a man. And I just think this guy, he's got to be the weirdest Senate candidate out there this year for the Democrats, and that is really saying something.
1: I could not agree with Josh Hawley more on this one, by the way. He's absolutely right. 877-381-3811. If you want to know what blasphemy sounds like, look up the word blasphemy, okay? James Tallarico, "I always think of myself as a Christian who hates Christianity." That is blasphemy. 877-381-3811. Ben Ferguson filling in for Mark Levin. We'll be right back.
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0: All right, welcome back. It is the Mark Levin Show. Ben Ferguson filling in for the great one. I want to get straight into your phone calls, get your reaction, all that we've been talking about. 877-381-3811. 877-381-3811. Let me go to, I think it's Summy. I think I got that right, in Texas on line five. You are on the Mark Levin Show. Hi.
1: Hey, good evening.
0: How are you?
1: My impression of Tallarico, he's a walking church of Sardis. If not that, if you can imagine, a church of Sodom. I can think of no better title.
0: So it's interesting what's happening with like Christianity now and faith. There is a divide. One of them is preaching kumbayaism, as I call it, which is offend no one, only just give warm hugs and childlike stories and make it like an inspirational book, and then hopefully the numbers get bigger, more people give to your church, and then you become a mega pastor. That's like option one. Then there's this other part of it, which is like, and I saw this recently up in the Northeast. We were in Cape Cod, and it's, you know, Pride Month, right? And there's all these churches up there with gay flags and gay pride. I'm like, this is just blasphemy, but okay. Like, the Bible's extremely clear on it. And if you want to celebrate that, that's fine. But that's this part of where we have now allowed for Christianity and religion, organized religion, just like completely be bastardized by extremists and these ideals and not pushing back. Like, I didn't write the Bible, but I believe it. And I don't believe you pick and choose it, and I don't believe you just whitewash it, and I don't believe you don't quote things that, quote, will offend. By the way, like, the Bible is offensive to sin. I've sinned. I think everybody that I know has sinned. I think everybody that I know struggles with sin, some sins more than others, and that's the reality of the situation. But to act like you never talk about these things is absurd. Like, it is completely absurd. And it's frustrating from my viewpoint that we're now in a scenario where you can even like entertain this idea. Like people are like, oh yeah, God's non-binary. Like, wait, what? Wait, huh? Oh yeah, the Bible says abortion's good. What in what world? You know, there's six genders. No, there's not. There are not six genders. You are lying. That is not a thing. It doesn't exist. You are lying. And unfortunately, is I think Christians are so worried like about offending people now. I by the way, don't, if you're offended, it's not, I didn't write it. I didn't write it. I didn't. I'm not one of the wise men. I'm not one of the apostles. I didn't write the Bible. I do believe in it, and I believe what it says, and I don't think you cherry pick and pick and choose, because that's not actually believing in it. And if you're, let me put it a different way. If you're going to a church that doesn't preach things that offend people, then you're probably at a church that is there more for entertainment and filling pews and kumbayaism than they actually are the gospel. The gospel is offensive to many. In fact, the gospel is offensive to everyone if you're a sinner. It'd be like going to therapy and the person you go to therapy only encourages your bad behavior or doesn't say anything to offend you. Like, that would be pointless. Right, you go to therapy to talk about hard and tough things, right? Sometimes it's your fault, sometimes it's someone else's fault, sometimes it's something else. It can be a multitude of things. But imagine if you only went to therapists that encouraged your bad behavior because they didn't want to offend you. That would be really stupid to pay for that. Well, that's basically James Tallarico summed up. Ben Ferguson, filling in for the great one, Mark Levin. We'll be right back.
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11: Expect patchy fog under cloudy skies tonight with a low temperature around 55. Cloudy skies will gradually become partly cloudy later in the evening. Tomorrow, expect sunny skies with a high near 77 and a northwest wind 5 to 10 miles per hour. Tomorrow night, continued clear skies with a low around 54, and on Thursday, mostly sunny weather with a high near 81.
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0: Ethan, an unapologetic patriot and unapologetic constitutionalist. 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
1: Welcome back. It is the Mark Levin Show. Nice to have you with us. And if you just join us, we got a lot that we're chatting about, including President Trump, when he picked Kash Patel to go after law and order and go after waste, fraud, and abuse, I'm not even sure that the president knew just how good of a pick that was going to be. I say that because of the latest press conference. I'm going to play part of it for you in a moment. But hundreds have now been charged in a $6.5 billion healthcare fraud crackdown. This isn't like one person. It's about 450 defendants that were charged in a record-setting crackdown on Medicaid and hospice care fraud schemes, officials are now saying. Now, the charges unveiled at a press conference in Washington, D.C. They're against defendants for a variety of schemes and what officials called a record-setting action against fraud. The FBI director, Kash Patel, said the charges arose from a new era, quote-unquote, of investigating fraud. Now, just one example cited by officials was a $89 million healthcare fraud scheme where a man was accused of billing insurers for medically unnecessary cardiovascular tests involving college athletes. The man then allegedly rubber-stamped the results as normal without even reviewing the test results of the student athletes. That one dude was in charge of $89 million in healthcare fraud. Now, President Trump signed that executive order back in March, creating the task force to eliminate fraud. It's being chaired by the Vice President J.D. Vance and has promised to target rampant fraud in this country. Andrew Ferguson, chairman of the Federal Trade Commission, said that 5 years ago, Medicare was paying out less than $1 billion for skin substitutes via allografts. But in 2025, the payments had increased almost $15 billion to programs that Ferguson said were riddled with fraud. Now, how'd you go from $1 billion just 5 years ago to $15 billion? People found a loophole. Now, Ferguson cited a case in Nevada where a nurse practitioner allegedly bilked Medicare for nearly $1 billion in skin substitute allografts. Ferguson said the nurse practitioner was performing the allografts on elderly, vulnerable people in hospices and nursing homes and then submitting the claims, just a cash cow. Quote, she was using human beings, American citizens, as living piggy banks. Now, the government seized $865,000 in necklaces and a $500,000 Ferrari that the nurse practitioner bought with her fraudulent earnings, according to Ferguson. Officials spoke of new methods of attacking fraud with unprecedented cooperation among state and federal partners, saying this, we now use techniques that are historically never thought of. That's amazing. Instead of just flagging problems, we build cases. By the time our law enforcement partners are ready to move, we aim to hand them a file that is already complete, already ready to go. Officials said there were 45 states and attorney generals involved in Tuesday's charges. For the first time in modern history, everyone is working together, is what the acting U.S. Attorney Todd Blanche said in a statement. Now, I want you to also hear what Kash Patel had to say at the press conference, talking about, in general, the links that the FBI is willing to go to, not just for these cases, but also for other cases that he announced as well.
2: Those days are over, and this should showcase to the world the length that we will go as an interagency and as a task force to apprehend and arrest and bring to justice anyone who steals our dollars that are meant for our most vulnerable citizens. We're also going to ask what we did in Ohio a couple of weeks ago, and we'll circulate it on social media later. We're adding two more individuals to the most wanted fraudster list. I said then, and I've said it before, the American people in the world are our best sources of information. There is no such thing as bad information. So if you have any information on Khalid Sattari, who is wanted for a $547 million genetic testing scheme and we believe to be hiding in the United Arab Emirates. Call 1-800-CALL-FBI. 1-800-CALL-FBI. Let us know. You saw what we did in just 2 weeks by apprehending two of the most wanted fraudsters. With your help, we will apprehend the rest of them. The last one is Emily Tai, who's also wanted in connection with a genetic testing scheme for allegedly stealing $90 million. And she was previously on an ankle monitor and fled, we believe, to Vietnam. So if the American public or anyone in the world has information on Emily Tai, please call 1-800-CALL-FBI. We need your information. We need your help. And you have now seen what we can collectively do as an interagency under the Attorney General's brilliant leadership and the prioritization at the White House, that fraud will not be tolerated, that fraud perpetrators will be apprehended not just across the United States of America, but from the four corners of the world. So we plead with you to give us any and all information that you have. And again, the only type of bad information is the one that we don't receive from you. So please call 1-800-CALL-FBI with any information on any of the fraudsters on our most wanted list. And this should be a clear message to the world that the FBI, along with our interagency partners, are not tolerating fraud anymore. And we will chase them down just like we chase down terrorists, narco traffickers, gangbangers, and those that wish to do harm to our communities, because this type of harm is equally as harmful to our most vulnerable.
1: By the way, one thing I do love about what Kash Patel is doing is he's making liberals go insane. And the reason why is because he's doing what he said he was going to do. And they're mad that he drank a beer with the U.S. hockey team. Remember that? Like, they turned that into like some sort of like worst case scenario, horrific thing that the FBI director slammed a beer with the American hockey team after we beat Canada. Last week, the FBI executed a lot of different, as he described them, FTOCs on four separate continents in 24 hours. Like, this is getting the work done.
2: Last week, the FBI executed four FTOCs on four separate continents in 24 hours. We did this because we had the backing of the White House and the U.S. government and the Department of Justice to go out and apprehend criminals wherever they are. One such individual related to fraud was apprehended in Turkey thanks to the relationships and partnerships between Ambassador Tom Barrack and the Turkish government. Mr. Hilmi was arrested after perpetrating a multi-billion dollar fraud in Turkey, apprehended and transferred back to the United States of America while he would face prosecution.
1: Now, you listen to that. This is exactly what you want. You want a guy who is out there, who is going after the fraudsters and getting them. The FBI director announced the agency had arrested two of the most wanted fraudsters already. Who would not celebrate this?
2: And in just the last 2 weeks, thanks to the help of the American people and the world, we have apprehended two of the most wanted fraudsters already. One of those individuals, Herbert Leon Kimball, was apprehended in the Philippines. He's an American citizen. He had been bilking, allegedly, the system against Medicaid for billions of dollars since 2014, $1.2 billion in telemedicine specifically alone. That individual was apprehended in the Philippines and transported back to the United States of America, where he will now face justice. And in just the last...
1: I mean, this is amazing. This is what the FBI was supposed to do. This is what the FBI's job is. Fraud is no longer being put up with, and it's no longer being tolerated. That's what the FBI director said. And this goes back to the main point about Donald Trump when he said, I'm going to go after those that are abusing the system. We're going to go after people that are corrupt. We're going to go after people that are doing these things. And by the way, we have two more that were arrested, for example, in the UFC terror plot at the White House. And you look at that news that came out this morning. The FBI is not just doing these fraud. They're keeping us safe. They're doing all of what they're supposed to be doing.
3: Two more men have been arrested by the FBI, this time in Missouri and Washington State, threatening to murder people at President Trump's UFC event right here at the White House on June 14th. That also coincided with Flag Day, the Army's birthday, and President Trump's birthday. Now, newly unsealed court records identify Jordan Rinker and William Faulkner, not to be confused with the great American author, as defendants 6 and 7 in what authorities say have become a mass casualty attack. Could have. Prosecutors allege the plot called for explosive-laden drones to strike near the White House before sniper teams opened fire on attendees. Investigators say Rinker played a supporting role, accepting $1,200 from alleged ringleader Abraham Alvarez, transferred a pump action shotgun, discussing carrying explosive-laden drones, using a 3D printer to produce drone components, and seeking explosive materials. Now, a total of 7 men have been arrested in connection with the plot of bringing havoc here to the White House to disrupt that UFC fight card and attack fans leaving the event.
1: That is why the FBI is here. They are here to go out there and get these individuals and keep America safe. This is not hard. And when the FBI director says America should take a look, you should take a look at what leadership from the White House and POTUS prioritization to go after and combat fraud looks like. Fraud is no longer being tolerated. Like, what a message to send while also announcing what they got to announce, which is, oh yeah, here are a not one person. We're not just going to throw like one up there. No, we're gonna have a fraud crackdown that scores another huge victory with more than 450 arrests and charges more than $6.5 billion in fraud. That's what we're going to do. God bless the men and women in uniform that are doing this. When you have all these officials all working together, all actually for the first time doing what needs to be done, like, this is amazing. 1-877-381-3811. Ben Ferguson filling in for the great one, Mark Levin. We'll be right back.
0: Mark Levin.
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0: All right, welcome back. It is the Mark Levin Show. Ben Ferguson filling in for the great one. And I do want to get to your phone calls. Don't forget all the info I've been giving you today. 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So if you would, grab my podcast, Ben Ferguson Podcast, wherever you get your podcast. 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Let's get some of your phone calls now. 877-381-3811. 877-381-3811. Let me go to Craig. Welcome, line two. You are on the Mark Levin Show. Hello.
1: Hello, sir. How are you?
0: I'm good. How are you?
1: Excellent. Excellent. It's a nice day in Montana. The reason I'm calling is because it's all well and good. Like, I love what they're doing. It's fantastic. But number one, I want to see our money back. How do we get our money back from these people? And then number two, how do you get the J.B. Pritzkers and the Ilhan Omars and everybody that you know is complicit in these things in chains? And I will wait for your response.
0: So all right, hold on. Go back to the last thing you said there. Say that again.
1: How do you get the Ilhan Omars, the J.B. Pritzkers, I like what they're doing with Gavin Newsom out there in California. He's complicit.
0: So let's talk about that. Okay, and that's where I want to make sure I understand what you're saying. I'm not in favor, and I want to make this really, really clear. I am not in favor of lawfare. Now, what does that mean? It means deliberately trying to lock up your political opponents, really for no reason. Okay, like that I'm not in favor of. All right. So number one, let's just start with that. What I am in favor of is, you're a Republican or a Democrat and you're corrupt as hell, then I'm in favor of us going after you because you are corrupt as hell. If you got gold bars like Menendez, right, in your jackets in your house, like, I want to go after you. If you are Gavin Newsom, and we discussed this on the show yesterday, and his corruption and his wife's corruption and what they're looking into, like, there's a very good chance this dude's going to be doing everything he can to stay out of prison for a large part of his life, not the rest of his life, based on this investigation, if it is true. Now, do I want to weaponize the DOJ to go after our political opponents? No. Democrats do that, yes, but I don't want to play lawfare. So if there is an actual crime that's been committed by Ilhan Omar, like marrying her brother, is one of the accusations that's been out there, okay, to get citizen, you know, get status and all the things. I want to know that. If people are making money on insider trading and corruption, I want to nail them. I don't care if they're Republican or Democrat. But just because you're a lefty doesn't mean you're breaking the law. The same way, just because you're hardcore conservative doesn't mean you're breaking the law. And I'll say it to the right. I mean, to the left as well. I want to do everything that we can to go after those that are corrupt, that are dishonest, that are doing shady things and shady deals, and exposing it. That's all I really care about. Nothing else. That's all I care about. Do I want to say, okay, I don't like this person, so therefore we should, you know, go after? No, that's not what I want to do. I only want people to be indicted or go to jail that have actually committed crimes. That's it. That's like full stop. That's it. That's all I want to happen. And there are going to be other people that disagree with me. They're like, no, we should go after our political enemies. I do not want to weaponize the DOJ. So if they've committed crimes, and clearly I think there's a lot of Democrats that have. By the way, there's a lot of Republicans that have committed crimes. If you don't believe me, if you say that's not true, I can give you a long list of convictions of people that are corrupt. People in politics are shady as hell. Like, they just are. So like, understand it, expect it, and know that it's a real thing. But back to your point, do we look into these people? Should we look the other way? No, we should look into it. Should we try to hold people accountable? Absolutely we should. That's the whole point I have on this, and I appreciate the phone call. Let me go to Chris, line four. Welcome. You are on the Mark Levin Show. Ben Ferguson with you. Hello.
2: Ben, how you doing tonight?
0: Good, man. How are you?
2: I'm good. Sorry, I was just doing some Pete Hegseth style pull-ups here, so I'm a little out of breath.
0: You know what? Anyway. If you're just trying to big time me, you just did it, so congratulations. Go ahead.
2: Hey, listen, this Talrico guy, he's just regurgitating crap that's been out there for decades. there was a book called The Shack. It was a movie, too, but it raised a lot of eyebrows in the Christian community because it portrayed God as like an entity at this shack in the woods. And like part of it, God was like a black woman. Part of it, God was like a guy. And it was just a lot of different gender things happening with God's personality. So I just want to say it's unoriginal, nothing we haven't heard before from Tal Rico.
0: No, but it is certainly changing the way that people are talking about faith and religion, and that worries me and concerns me, right? Like, it really, really, really, really does.
2: Yeah, and I think he's also using

0: 10 to 12 minutes. Grab that one as well. We'll be right back.
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6: A warning from President Trump this primary day. I'm Lee Silasera, Fox News. The president saying if Democrats gain control of Congress, all his reforms will be reversed.
7: They voted against no tax on overtime, and if they got into office, you will have all of those taxes and all of that money that you're saving, including the big savings on Social Security. It's going to all be terminated. You're going to have to start paying it.
6: The president speaking this afternoon at a Mack truck facility in Pennsylvania. Democrats say they oppose the tax cuts because they say they mostly benefited the wealthy and corporations. Polls now closing in New York, where they're holding primaries for two New York City congressional seats, including one currently held by Jerry Nadler, who's retiring. In Maryland, Democratic Governor Wes Moore has won his primary, and has Congressman Jamie Raskin. In South Carolina, Attorney General Alan Wilson has won the runoff election to become the state's Republican nominee for governor, defeating Lieutenant Governor Pamela Yvette. Tomorrow, the president heads to the Capitol for a strategy session with Senate Republicans.
8: The president will join Senate Republicans amid his push for passage of the Save America Act, the new voter ID legislation that would also put restrictions on transgender athletes in female sports and transgender surgeries for minors. But previous efforts to approve the measure have fallen far short in the Senate. President Trump says it's up to Senate Majority Leader John Thune.
7: He's a leader. John's a leader. That's what being is a leader about. Look, we have to be able to get proof of citizenship when you vote. Otherwise, we don't have elections.
8: The session on Capitol Hill also follows several Senate Republicans joining Democrats on a war powers resolution aimed at ending U.S. military action against Iran.
6: Fox's Jared Halpern of the White House. The president also set to meet with NATO Secretary General Mark Rutte, the two expected to discuss Iran and Russia's war against Ukraine. 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
7: Expect patchy fog under cloudy skies tonight with a low temperature around 55. Cloudy skies will gradually become partly cloudy later in the evening. Tomorrow, expect sunny skies with a high near 77 and a northwest wind 5 to 10 miles per hour. Tomorrow night, continued clear skies with a low around 54, and on Thursday, mostly sunny weather with a high near 81.

0: is here. Now, broadcasting from the underground command post, deep in the bowels of a hidden bunker, somewhere under the brick and steel of a nondescript building, we've once again made contact with our leader, Mark Levin.
1: 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So a little different there, at Ben Ferguson Podcast there. All right, let me go back to something else that is also an interesting story. A judge, has shut down the Trump admin database used to remove non-citizens from voter rolls. And this is now being celebrated by the left. Now, this was, as I mentioned, I think it was yesterday, you had a Biden-appointed federal judge that not only shut down the database used to remove non-citizens from voter rolls, but now the left is saying that this is a massive victory. It's exactly what I predicted. They want lawlessness in our country and especially in our elections. Now, our elections are supposed to be American citizens vote, not illegal immigrants. What's even more interesting is the 75-page opinion that was issued by Sparkle L. Suknanan follows a civil action suit against the Department of Homeland Security, the Social Security Administration, and the state of Texas by parties including the League of Women Voters. Now, this was a very big opinion, and the decision set aside a modified version of the systematic alien verification for entitlements, known as the SAVE system, and that was all created following the Trump-signed executive order to verify the citizenship or immigration status of registered voters or individuals registered to vote. And this was all put in place by the Department of Homeland Security and the Social Security Administration. Suknanan justified vacating the SAVE system by citing, quote, two fundamental rights that protect Americans from government overreach. Namely, she said the right to privacy and the right to vote. Now, she pointed to the 2025 modified version of the SAVE system as the, quote, overreach, as it included the records of natural-born American citizens. Direct access, she says, SSA, Social Security Administration records, and allowed state users to conduct automated bulk searches rather than individual inquiries. Now, this is an activist judge. When you dive into more of what she said, you find out just how much more activist she actually is. She said the database shared among several federal agencies, so this is all federal agencies that have this information, they're cross-checking it basically, contain private information on U.S. citizens and thus violates protections put in place by Congress to prevent such centralized data banks, including the Computer Matching and Privacy Protection Act, she says, of 1988. All right, translation. I don't want you to be able to check in any way if someone is a citizen, so therefore I'm going to say that all the databases that we have and the SAVE database that we have, you can't use because I want illegal immigrants and dead people to be able to vote in our elections. Why would you want that to happen unless it's solely for one reason, and that is for to commit voter fraud? Now, the defendants argued that other more specific immigration laws overrode the general restrictions of the 1988 Act. Specifically, they pointed to the Illegal Immigration Reform and Immigration Responsibility Act of 96, which actually mandates that the federal government respond to state inquiries to verify the citizenship status of any individual. By the way, Democrats hate that. The judge declared the argument not a winner, quote unquote. Like, that's her actual words, not a winner. I mean, one hell of a legal brief when you just say, quote unquote, not a winner. The judge also blocked the Federal Trade Commission's antitrust probe into media matters, by the way, just for point of clarity here, and barred the executive branch from deporting unaccompanied migrant minors and reuniting them with their families abroad. So you can't even do that now. This is the same crazy judge. Now, This ruling comes as both Republicans and Democrats are preparing for the upcoming midterm elections. That's why this is has like it's a big deal and it has big ramifications. Republican Utah Senator Mike Lee, again, is attempting to advance the Save America Act in the Senate, but you have a problem there because you have basically four scumbag Republicans in the Senate that hate Donald Trump and don't look at the 80%+ of Americans that want the Save Act to pass, and so they want to stick it to Donald Trump, and so they're like, here's our middle finger. Like, that's just the truth of this. What is the Save Act? If you don't know, it's real simple. It requires a government-issued ID to vote. What a novel idea. Senator Lee said this on Sunday on Fox News, quote, "The American people overwhelmingly support this, regardless of political party. Want to make it easy to vote, hard to cheat." I'm going to say that again. Want to make it easy to vote, but hard to cheat. That's what the House passed, and that's what the Save Act actually does. Couldn't, by the way, agree more with Lee on that one. So when you look at the Save Act and you look at this, what Democrats are now publicly saying and celebrating is lawlessness, is actually making sure that lawlessness continues. Now, the Save Act is also something else that's, by the way, not controversial. More than 80% of American voters, Republican, Democrats alike, want it. The voter ID bill is now becoming an even bigger issue heading into the midterms, and these Republicans are stopping it. Well, they suck. Now, what we're being told is President Trump is now gearing up and going to be attending a closed-door Senate GOP lunch with John Thune while pushing for the Save Act. Brett Baer, Fox News Channel, reporting this just a few minutes ago.
2: ...tonight as he pushes Senate Republicans to pass the Save America Act. But that is creating another political problem. Chief Congressional Correspondent Chad Pergram shows us from Capitol Hill.
3: President Trump fixated on a singular goal.
4: We have to pass the Save America Act, which is voter ID, which is proof of citizenship.
3: But he's not getting his way.
5: There's no doubt the president is very frustrated with the speed of the Senate, as am I.
3: The president is exasperated at the Senate struggling to approve the bill.
6: There, I suspect we'll get a talking to, but at the same time, we'll be able to convey back to him.
3: The GOP numbers don't work.
7: Talking's good. Save Act's a waste of time.
3: Some Senate Republicans are irritated that President Trump incinerated GOP plans to renew the anti-terrorism program FISA Section 702 and stymied rapid confirmation of National Intelligence Director nominee Jay Clayton.
8: We have very candid conversations. I am very direct with the president. I shoot straight with him and vice versa. And, we at times have differences of opinion.
3: GOP Florida Senator Rick Scott bypassed Thune, inviting the president to Capitol Hill to pitch the Save America Act.
9: My experience in business is that we sit down with people and find out what their needs are and try to solve it.
3: The president is pressuring Thune.
4: John's a leader. That's what being is a leader about. John is a leader, and hopefully he can get the votes.
3: Democrats anticipate intra-party GOP fighting.
10: Trump only will talk to Senate Republicans behind closed doors, and from what it looks like, that ain't going to be pretty.
1: Now, the president clearly is trying to get this done. The Save Act isn't even controversial. American citizens should only be the ones that vote in our elections. That is not controversial. Congressman Wesley Hunt, African American, talking about this issue, and it's an important one because Democrats say the Save Act is going to actually disenfranchise African American voters. That, and you want to talk about racism, their actual argument is you can't expect black people, minorities, to have a form of government ID. Now, if that's not racism 101, I don't know what is. Wesley Hunt saying this in Congress, take a listen.
11: But if the United States is a country worth preserving, then I think we must protect the integrity of our elections and do everything in our power to do just that. I am shocked that the Save Act, which has already passed the House, is even controversial. And safeguarding our elections is the bedrock of our democracy, is something that both sides should easily support. They say that non-citizens voting in an election is not a real issue, or if some non-citizens are registered to vote, it's not a significant amount to make a difference. Well, in my home state of Texas, we just removed thousands of non-citizens from voter rolls. And in some of these recently hotly contested elections, that amount could even be enough to swing an entire election. Undermining the integrity of elections is not an oversight. It's a threat to democracy. I think it's time that we, as a body, acknowledge that threat. Now, I'm sitting here right now, and I got to tell y'all, I'm black, and I'm a veteran. I have 6 forms of government ID. 6. I've been black for my whole life. I've been a veteran since 2000 when I was at West Point. The insinuation that black and brown people cannot get an ID to vote like every other citizen, regardless of your race, religion, color, or creed, is insulting. I actually refer to this as the soft bigotry of low expectations. We, as all Americans, should want free and fair elections. We aren't making it more difficult for people to get an ID to vote. Every last black person that I know in my life has a government ID. We as a country have got to clean up our rules to ensure that we have free and fair elections regardless of your race, religion, color, or creed. And that's why I reject the assertion that we, no matter what color you are, cannot reach that very low bar of having a government ID to figure out how to vote for the leadership and the future of this country.
1: Could not agree more with what was said there by Wesley Hunt. 1-877-381-3811. 1-877-381-3811. Ben Ferguson filling in for the great one. We'll be right back.
0: Mark Levin.
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1: Just pathetic.
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0: All right, welcome back. It is the Mark Levin Show. Ben Ferguson filling in for the great one. Want to get your phone calls, 877-381-3811. By the way, if you want to know why the SAVE Act is stalling, you just got to look at these rhino Republicans who are no longer going to have power, who hate Donald Trump more than they care about listening to their constituents. I'll give you an example. Senator Bill Cassidy is a Republican from Louisiana. He's out of a job. Donald Trump went against him, and so now he's like, all right, here's my big middle finger to all of Americans who want this. Let me just play this for you from CNN. And again, the majority of Americans overwhelmingly want the SAVE Act. So what does Cassidy, who's supposed to be a Republican from Louisiana, say?
1: I'm back. And this is sort of just going back through the archives to see how bad Bill Cassidy did. He got 25% of the vote, okay? I went back and I looked at every single non-appointed senator. This, in my mind, was the worst primary showing ever, at least since the end of World War II. That is how badly Bill Cassidy did. He did worse than every single one. Getting 25% of the vote for a senator in a primary, it's literally unheard of, and that is because, of course, Donald Trump endorsed against this guy.
2: Look, if you could find a different case of this, Harry looked at every single one and thinks it's the worst, send us. You know,
1: send it.
2: Yeah, tweet us.
1: Tweet us.
2: Is Twitter still a thing? I don't know.
1: You're X-ing us, I guess.
2: In any case, so President Trump endorsed an opponent here. How does President Trump do in general when he endorses a Republican primary?
1: You know,
0: let's just pause there. That's why Bill Cassidy is saying, quote, it's time to talk about something else. Cassidy was primaried out. Trump got involved. He pretended to support the Save America Act. Now he's showing his true colors. He's not the only one, by the way. All of these are doing it. And by the way, the lies they're being told, Chuck Schumer blatantly lying about the Save America Act. Here's what he said today.
3: Intended to Save America Act is popular with the public here. Do you worry that they could try to boomerang this on some of your vulnerable members by saying that you're not for this?
4: The American people know what a disaster this is. They know that it would remove 20 million people from the voting rolls. And so the American people are totally on our side on this issue.
3: Thank you.
0: They're not. That's just a lie. The American people know what a disaster this is. The American people are totally on our side with this issue. No, the American people overwhelmingly support common sense voter ID laws. Chuck Schumer is lying. And Senator Mike Lee says he is prepared to use an unconventional, as he describes it, tactic to get the SAVE Act passed. He came out with this earlier today in an interview talking about how he has a new idea to get the SAVE Act to pass. This is part of the reason why Donald Trump, I think, was in these meetings. Listen.
5: What the American people want, Senator, is we want to know who's who. Who are the other senators that are fighting us on this? And is there going to be an opportunity? You know, President Trump has threatened to name names. Are we going to find out in any of these, you know, different processes that are about to play out, that they put their name on this? Because I think that's important. The voters want to know who's blocking this.
6: Yeah, I would imagine that those who speak out one way or another on this tomorrow, in that meeting with President Trump and Senate Republicans, will self-identify. That's often how it ends up working. But look, regardless of who speaks in which direction, I do think it's important to recognize a couple of things. First of all, as you point out, it's not an easy situation. I grasp the fact that we don't have 60 votes. I fully get that. I also get that in many circumstances, signals that it's not something that we're likely to get passed. This is a rather unique opportunity, though, where number one, our election security requires us to take aggressive action. Number two, we've got a bill that is really popular among Americans. Like three out of four American voters, Democrats and Republicans combined, support measures like this one. And they want that done. Number three, it gets more popular over time, more popular as it's debated, especially because the Democrats' arguments against it don't land. I have yet to hear a legitimate argument against them.
5: They're so
6: empty. It's so empty. And so I'm not purporting to claim that this would be easy. I'm not purporting even to claim that I know exactly how this would turn out. What I am saying is, in this rare moment, I think it would benefit all of us, particularly Senate Republicans, to stand up for the American people and to use some unconventional tactics to try to get this passed.
0: To use unconventional tactics to try to get this passed. So Republicans are now bracing for the SAVE Act showdown, as it's being described. And what I do think is Mike Lee has also said, debate the SAVE Act literally until the SAVE Act passes. Like, until then, like, what are we doing here, right? Like, what are we doing? He said it on Fox News Sunday as well when he said this.
7: Look, she's right that the expanded version of it has never gotten to 50 votes. But it's important, Shannon, to remember that the original Save America Act, the one that was passed by the House of Representatives, does have simple majority support in the Senate.
0: Simple majority support in the Senate. Interesting. 1-877-381-3811. Ben Ferguson filling in for the great one, Mark Levin. We'll be right back.
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18: Expect patchy fog under cloudy skies tonight with a low temperature around 55. Cloudy skies will gradually become partly cloudy later in the evening. Tomorrow, expect sunny skies with a high near 77 and a northwest wind 5 to 10 miles per hour. Tomorrow night, continued clear skies with a low around 54. And on Thursday, mostly sunny weather with a high near 81.
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0: By the way, we got some new audio that I want to play for you. And welcome back. Mark Levin Show, Ben Ferguson, filling in for the great one. I want you to hear what President Trump had to say earlier today about the SAVE Act. And this comes, again, as he's meeting with the Senate for their luncheon. Here's what he said.
21: And we will pass the Save America Act to protect our sacred American election. And in the Save America Act, it's very simple. All voters must show a photo voter ID. Very nice. May we see a picture, please? All voters must provide proof of citizenship. And there will be no mail-in ballots except for illness, disability, military deployment, or travel. And we will also, in that same bill, enshrine in permanent law no men in women's sports and no transgender surgery for our children. So together with the help of patriots throughout Pennsylvania and all across the land.
0: You listen to the president, he's not backing down. That's exactly why I think some people voted for him. But if you want to know what he's up against in the Senate, I'll give you another headline to just prove the point that you have senators there who have lost their power, Republicans, and they're just going to try to screw him. The Senate has now voted to adopt the War Powers Resolution limiting Donald Trump's military authority over the Iran issue. The Senate voted in favor of a War Powers Resolution to limit Donald Trump's military authorization over Iran, which directs him to pull United States military troops out of the conflict with Iran. It was a 50-48 vote. The Senate adopted the War Powers Resolution, which instructs Trump to remove the United States Armed Forces from hostilities against the Islamic Republic of Iran. By the way, you know who this is a winner for? One person only, that is a group of people, the IRGC. This is a win for Iran. And for terrorist group Hamas and Hezbollah, and the other one's a fund. The resolution was described as being concurrent, which means Trump's signature is not needed, according to media reports. Now, I go back to why is the SAVE Act not passing. All right, look at this vote. Republican Senator Susan Collins, Republican from Maine, Bill Cassidy, the same one that's screwing us on the SAVE Act from Louisiana, Lisa Murkowski, Republican from Alaska, and Rand Paul, as you know, Rand Paul's his own breed, Republican from Kentucky, joined with the Senate Democrats in supporting the War Powers Resolution. John Fetterman, by the way, Democrat who's acting like a Republican, God bless this guy, opposed it. Now, the Senate's adoption of the War Powers Resolution comes after the House vote on June 3rd in favor of the resolution after three previous failed attempts, according to the latest record. So, the Senate's delivered a symbolic rebuke to Trump's war in Iran, adopting a War Powers Resolution 50-48, and you've got these four senators that hate Donald Trump, and they're like, yeah, we'll go along with this. Now, in a video posted on X by C-SPAN, Senator Jim Risch, a Republican from Idaho, chairman of the Committee on Foreign Relations, called upon his colleagues to oppose the measure, adding that there are no armed forces at the moment that are engaged in hostilities in Iran. By the way, that's true. So you would think that that would be an important data point. Not if you hate Donald Trump, not if you're a disgruntled Republican.
1: This is a House concurrent resolution which states in operative part, quote, Congress directs the President to remove United States armed forces from hostilities against the Islamic Republic of Iran. I'm going to urge everyone to vote no on this. It is wrong on so many levels, starting with the fact that a concurrent resolution process, which this attempts to do, has been held unconstitutional by the United States Supreme Court. So whatever happens with this, it's going to have no effect. The President isn't going to pay any attention to it. That's one thing. The second thing that's wrong with this is it directs him to remove United States armed forces from hostilities. There are no armed forces at this moment that are engaged in hostilities with Iran. The third thing, and the most important thing, is that voting on this, whether it passes or fails, sends a message to Iran. If this passes, the Iranians are going to simply stand up and walk away from negotiations. They're going to say this thing's over. The Congress has told the President of the United States, leave us alone, we can do whatever we want to do, and they will walk away. If you think that's a good idea, you should vote for this. On the other hand, if you believe that what the President of the United States has done, and that is bring the Iranians to the table to negotiate on items that they have refused to negotiate on for a long time in the past, and has used the armed forces of the United States to bring them to the table, then you should vote no on this. Let diplomacy work. Give the President, give the Department of State, give the current administration the ability to once again give Iran the opportunity to do the right thing. Maybe they will. We don't know for sure yet because we have some 50-some days left of the negotiations, but we ought to at least give that an opportunity to work. I urge everyone to vote no on the resolution. Thank you, Mr. President.
0: Now, that's the foreign relations chair saying this. What did Republicans do? The ones that are angry at Trump, like, we don't care. Like, we will be useful idiots for the Democratic Party, and we will go with the Democratic Party, and that will just be how this works. Because who cares about what Donald Trump says? By the way, this isn't even about Donald Trump. This is about what the American people are saying they want. And so they're like, all right, SAVE Act, yeah, we know Americans want it, we don't care. Right, like the say, I mean, House conservatives are threatening, by the way, now, this is just breaking, to oppose any bill from the Senate until it passes the Save America Act. This is, again, this is just breaking. Moments ago, listen.
2: Conservatives are threatening to oppose anything from the Senate until it passes the Save America Act. They want the president to veto a bipartisan housing bill. Brett?
0: Wow. So now you have House conservatives that are threatening, and by the way, Democrats are loving this, I want to be clear. So now you've got a civil war between the Republicans holdouts, the four in the Senate, against the House, and several of the members of those four are going to be out of office. They don't care. Okay, like they don't care, and they want to burn down this country because they're mad that they lost their power. Now, President Trump also, in another speech, he confirmed, look, I know I got some guys that are against me. I know this.
22: I really am, but that's how bad it is. And we're going to have to push the Senate, because you have four or five senators that are, I don't know, four or five Republican senators. You'll have to explain them to me, but we're not going to get into that. But we're going to push them to get it done, because I don't think you can politically exist if you're not going to do voter ID and these things. I don't think the people in this country will stand for it. So I'm making my biggest plea tonight. It'll make you, and I'm not doing it for this reason at all, It'll guarantee the midterms. It'll guarantee the midterms. If you don't get it, big trouble, my opinion. If you get this, your midterms, and they know it. For two reasons. Number one, they won't be able to cheat. And number two, the people are demanding it. Every time I go out, Save America, sir, Save America Act. We want the Save America Act, sir. That's all they talk about. They don't talk about housing. They don't talk about anything. That's what they talk about. And if you send it up there, you're going to win the midterms at levels that you can't even believe. And you're going to win every election for a long time until somebody really screws things up, and hopefully that won't happen.
0: So there's the president making it clear in his words, like, hey, I'm doing everything I can here. We know where the American people stand on this, but I got these four or five Republicans that it's just a hard problem. Now, the Republicans in this civil war back and forth that we're describing right now is going to be a problem. Mike Lee also reveals some Republicans are organizing hit pieces against him and the SAVE Act as well. So you have even more of a civil war, as Mike Lee put it outside the Senate. He said this about Thune and about Cornyn.
3: It's often said that in Washington, no good deed goes unpunished. I've been trying to advocate for the Save America Act, making the case for it. I'm not attacking my colleagues. I'm not engaging in personal ad hominem criticism of individuals, rather making the case for why we ought to do this. That's not an attack. It's therefore a little surprising and somewhat ironic when some of the same people who are criticizing me for doing this are saying that my advocacy for the Save America Act somehow amounts to an attack on Senate Republicans, when they're the ones orchestrating the hit pieces and making personal attacks. I don't get it. Regardless, we got to move this thing forward.
0: So he's clearly referring to, I think, Thune and Cornyn on this. And as he describes, it's a little surprising that somewhat ironic when some of the same people who say my advocacy for the Save America Act somehow amounts to an attack on Senate Republicans, when they're the ones orchestrating the hit pieces and making personal attacks, I don't get it. Force of the floor, Leader Thune, that's what he's saying. I agree with him. You force it. Your job is to fight. The American people overwhelmingly support this, 75%+. Depending on what poll you look at. And by the way, Donald Trump fired back at Thune, saying this as well about the SAVE Act in an interview getting on Air Force One.
22: Well, we're just going to talk about Save America. We have to pass the Save America Act, which is voter ID, which is proof of citizenship, etc. We have to pass it. So we're going to have to talk about that and many other things. A lot of good relations.
4: The Senate Majority Leader, John Thune, has told you many times he doesn't believe that they have the vote
22: to
4: pass it.
22: That's what being a leader is about. You know, he's a leader. John's a leader. That's what being as a leader is about. Look, we have to be able to get proof of citizenship when you vote. Otherwise, we don't have elections. We have to be able to get voter ID. So John is a leader, and hopefully he can get the votes.
0: John is a leader, and that's a wink and a nod. Like, dude, do your job. Like, what are you doing here? Mike Lee, and again, he's on an all-out war, blasting senators who are holding up the Save America Act. I have yet to hear a legitimate argument against the bill. They don't really just want to make it so easy to vote. They're willing to make it easier to cheat, is how he described it on Capitol Hill earlier today. And by the way, Mike Lee is right on this one. We want free and fair elections. The American people say they want free and fair elections. Why would you stop this if you're Republican? It is personal. It's because they hate Trump, and that's why they're holding out. 877-381-3811. 877-381-3811. Ben Ferguson filling in for the great one. We'll be right back.
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0: right, welcome back. It is the Mark Levin Show. Ben Ferguson filling in for the great one. He's in Israel. He'll be back with you soon. It's been an honor and a pleasure to be with you the last couple days. We want to remind you, you can grab my podcast, the Ben Ferguson Podcast, wherever you get your podcast each and every moment, every morning, I should say. And also, if you want to know what's happening in the White House, I do a podcast called the 47 Morning Update. You'll get the latest news coming out of the White House. You'll be smarter than anybody else, and you can start your morning and know all that in 10 to 12 minutes in the morning. So grab the 47 Morning Update as well. All right, let me get to your phone calls. 877-381-3811. Let me go to Bill. All right, hold on. Let me go to Frank first in San Francisco, California, line two. Frank, you are on the Mark Levin Show. Hello.
1: Yeah, thanks. Listen, the SAVE Act is unconstitutional and it's not going to pass. The last time I looked, it's the United States of America. It's the states that determine how the elections are ran. Now, I would support a SAVE Act for the state of California tomorrow, but I don't support the federal control of our state elections.
0: Well, this is a misconception. It's not control of the state elections. It's control of the federal elections that happen in the states. And so in a federal election, why should you get to cheat in California and me play by the rules in Texas, and then then we have a completely different government? That's where I'm sorry, what you're saying is factually a lie.
1: The responsibility of the elections is the state and the local precincts. So, I mean, the federal government cannot intervene. It's very similar to the Civil Rights Bill of 1964 that Senator Goldwater opposed because it violated.
0: All right, hold on. If we're gonna go into this, let's talk about it, okay? And I'm not a constitutional lawyer, but I know some basics about the Constitution here. True or false, the Constitution gives states primary authority over election administration. True or false?
1: Yes.
0: Okay.
1: True.
0: Does Congress have the authority to regulate times, places, and manner of federal elections through the election clause? True or false? They do or don't?
1: I don't think so. No.
0: They do. Yes, they do. Like, you can't pick and choose, Frank, like, on this one. Like, it doesn't, like, this is where, this is the biggest misconception lie, okay, that you're trying to put on this audience. I'm going to call you out for it. Congress has the authority to regulate time, place, and manner of federal elections through the election clause. Congress, by the way, also has a legitimate interest in preventing non-citizens from voting in federal elections, which is exactly why the SAVE Act is even being discussed right now. And if you really want to get into it, Frank, true or false, federal law already prohibits non-citizens from voting in federal elections. True or false?
1: I think that's true, yeah.
0: Okay, so that's true. So, if you are arguing your argument, all right, that you're saying this is a violation, then you just undid it by stating and agreeing with me that federal law prohibits non-citizens from voting in federal elections, which means the SAVE Act simply creates a stronger verification mechanism for a law that is already in place that is constitutional. And let's also be clear. Courts in this country, there is precedent for this, okay, Frank? They have already upheld some voter ID and election integrity measures when they are not overly burdensome, including parts of Crawford versus Marion County Election Board. That was a big case, which goes back to why the SAVE Act is, in fact, constitutional. So the idea that you're saying this is unconstitutional is based on the facts, and the history is just flat out wrong. I want to be clear.
1: But let me say this, that a lot of the people will not come to vote if they think they're going to be identified because they fear that there could be a whole bunch of things happening to them, like warrants outstanding or claims against their
0: But now you're talking about whataboutism, all right? This idea that is the argument is absurd because that could be so are we going to say next that if you get pulled over by the cops that you shouldn't have to show your ID, right? If you're doing something wrong because you're afraid that they'll find out that you have a warrant for your arrest?
1: Well, if you get pulled over by the cops, you have to face the consequences. Most people don't want to.
0: How is that any different than facing the consequences if you want to vote and you're a felon that you shouldn't get to vote, or if you have a warrant out for your arrest?
1: here's the whole thing.
0: Or if you're an illegal immigrant, what your argument is so flawed because what you're advocating for is those that are either breaking the law, felons, or those that are in the country illegally. Like, I don't know where you thought you were going to be able to call in, talk to me about this, and win with this ridiculous argument. Like, that, like it was a bad idea, bro. But I love you. But that was it. But I mean, thank you for letting me go down this road with you, because now everybody listening understands why the SAVE Act is actually legit. All right. I'll see you guys on social media, and I'll see you on my podcast.

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4: Results rolling in. I'm Lisa Lucera, Fox News. New York, Maryland, South Carolina, and Utah holding primaries today. In New York City, former city comptroller Brad Lander, endorsed by Mayor Zoran Mamdani, has defeated incumbent Democrat Dan Goldman in the state's 10th district, which includes Lower Manhattan and Brooklyn. In New York's northern suburbs, Democrat Kate Conley has won the nomination for U.S. House. She'll face Republican Mike Lawler in November. In South Carolina, Attorney General Alan Wilson has won the runoff election to become the state's Republican nominee for governor. In Maryland, Governor Wes Moore has fended off a primary challenge, and Congressman Jamie Raskin has won his primary. Maryland Democrat Adrian Boafo has advanced to November's general election in the race to succeed his retiring former boss, Congressman Steny Hoyer. This as a federal judge throws out a Trump administration's lawsuit seeking access to Maryland voter rolls.
5: Maryland is one of the more recent of a number of states that have had judges reinforce their hold on voter rolls. While the Justice Department says it's entitled to the lists under civil rights law, Judge Gallagher says she won't grant it just because the DOJ says it should have them. Democrats and some Republicans have objected to federal control of voter data since elections by law are run by states.
4: Fox's Grinnell Scott. President Trump set to meet tomorrow with NATO Secretary General Mark Rutte, where Iran will likely be part of the conversation. Rutte says NATO countries agree with the president's handling of Iran.
6: You see now massively European allies pre-positioning their assets close to the strait, so to be able to help, for example, when it comes to demining.
4: On Fox's special report with Brett Baer, Rutte also said the president is doing exactly what is needed when it comes to Iran. 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
4: A demonstrator who shot and wounded a police officer during a protest outside a Texas immigration center last July 4th, sentenced to 100 years in federal prison. Benjamin Song was convicted of attempted murder last March after prosecutors say he wounded a police officer at the Prairie Land Detention Center in Alvarado. The seven other protesters received prison terms ranging from 30 to 70 years. The Trump administration announces a coordinated nationwide crackdown on federal health care fraud.
9: 455 five defendants face charges filed.

0: were unsealed over the last 2 weeks, accused of submitting $6.5 billion in false claims to taxpayer-funded health care programs.
1: This announcement marks the greatest combined federal and state effort in combating health care fraud in history.
0: Acting Attorney General Todd Blanche says one defendant billed nearly $1 billion for unnecessary wound grafts. A Texas doctor's accused of rubber-stamping cardiovascular tests for student-athletes, one who actually did have an enlarged heart.
2: And he suffered sudden cardiac arrest and died on the basketball court just weeks later.
0: Assistant Attorney General for Fraud Enforcement Colin McDonald, the charges are filed in 45 states and U.S. territories. Chris Foster, Fox News.
3: New charges for a pair of St. Johns County inmates who wanted to break out of jail in Northeast Florida.
4: Paired together in the same cell on multiple felony charges, 38-year-old Joseph Izzy and 20-year-old Joseph Silcott hatched a plan for a jailbreak, that from the sheriff's office. They wanted to rip the toilet and sink from the wall, punch a hole through it to scramble out of their cell. Izzy snitched to staff that Silcott had a weapon and threatened him with it. Cops searched their cell, discovering the sink and toilet damage. Camera footage showed the inmates breaking the window. Both were seen in possession of weapons and escape tools on different dates and times. Cops say Izzy confessed to planning to get contraband shipped to them using a drone.
3: Fox's CJ Papa. I'm Lisa Lucera. This is Fox News.
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9: We are living in Alan Greenspan's world. We just don't know it. We'll get into all that. But first, let's start off with Nancy Guthrie. The news that broke late last night that a couple of ransom notes were confirmed that they believe to be real. One of them said, please give us the Bitcoin. The next one said, sorry, she's died. Give us some more money. So we wanted to do a little more research into this Nancy Guthrie investigation. And we're going to talk to Michael Gould, who is one of the premier law enforcement canine experts. He's also a trial consultant and a tactical tracking strategist with over 40 years of experience. He joins us now for a couple of minutes. Michael Gould, welcome to America at Night.
10: Good evening. Thanks for having me, McCorup.
9: You got it. First, let's start off with these ransom notes. Why did it wait? Why did we find out 5 months later what was in these ransom notes? And what do you think it means?
10: Well, I think it verifies something that I predicted from day one. I frankly never thought Nancy Guthrie survived the abduction, or she was deceased very soon after that. So these ransom notes, I mean, it does take FBI. They don't release everything. They like to hold their cards close to their vest, which is, you know, pretty normal in investigations. Obviously, we have an appetite for immediate results, and it's been a while, and it has been perplexing. Without a doubt, it's been perplexing. But when the ransom notes came out, if the person is a kidnapped victim is deceased, they don't have proof of life. So that's why I think everything stalled immediately. And as I said, I predict predicted early on that an 84-year-old kidnap victim is not logical whatsoever. Kidnapping is traditionally a younger person that can be kept alive. Frankly, you need a live person to collect a ransom.
11: Do you think this was targeted for Nancy Guthrie? Do you think they thought she was home and accidentally she was home? Or do you think this was just a complete and utter random theft and the woman was there and they had to deal with her?
10: Yeah. You know, McGraw, I try to like to stick with the facts. There's so much speculation. We do know that her blood was on the... There was a significant crime scene there. We do know that she was 84 years old. My initial instincts and pure speculation that it was connected to Savannah Guthrie for some reason or another, a one-off like John Hinckley, like some lunatic that stalks a stalker. But you know, afterwards there have been so much whirlwind of speculation. I'm to the point where I just stick with the facts and hopefully can find a way of recovering her remains, frankly. So that's where my focus is. For me, it's a cold case, and to close the chapter in the Guthrie's life. I don't think there's ever closure, but to close the chapter, finding her remains, like any missing person. I work on many, many missing person cases, and finding the remains, at least as finality, to where is she?
11: Let's talk about that. In this note, we learned that in the note that they think was real, many fakes, but these two that they believe to be real, they said that she was buried in nature. What does that mean? And can dogs smell somebody that's buried underground? How does all that work?
10: Yeah, no, absolutely. And if you're familiar, which I am, I just came back from Tucson. I actually spent some time driving from Tucson to Nogales, Mexico, the route where presumably it's just south of Tucson. And if that area is immense. So it really gave me a visual idea of what it would be like. And finding and it's all nature. I mean, Arizona is nature. It's not like New York City. So finding being buried in nature is quite logical. And I always felt she's going to be relatively close to where, because I believe what happened, as she was abducted, she passed away either by natural causes, and then they had a big problem on their hands. But the terrain there is massive. However, it is dry, arid temperature, and that actually preserves decomposing, not to get too graphic here, but it's actually ideal for keeping the deceased intact, so to speak, depending on what they were buried in. There's a lot of factors. Weather is a huge factor, but the fact that Arizona is dry, bodies tend to sometimes almost even mummify rather than liquefy. So can they do it? Dogs are amazing. Dogs with birds, this is my prediction, and I've been there. Like I said, you can see, but you would need an army to actually search these areas there. But if search and rescue workers rely on birds, predatory birds, vultures and so forth, follow them. If you see birds circling an area, they're circling for food. Most often it's a dog, an animal carcass, but it's possible that it's a human carcass. So if search and rescue is don't look down, as humans we have a tendency of looking down when we're looking for something. In the case of missing persons, you're better off looking up and watching what other nature. So I describe birds as the avian air force, and the dogs are ground troops. So the humans follow the birds, and then we put dogs in use, and that's how these are biosensors. Birds and dogs are nature's biosensors. They're more sophisticated than any technology we have available. There's no technology that can duplicate what dogs can do in recovering invisible odor.
11: Interesting. All right, let's go back to the early days. I don't know if there was a feud or the local sheriff took over, apparently botched some of the investigation, opened up the crime scene, then closed it again when the FBI came in. Do you think those mistakes, if they were mistakes, caused some damage in the investigation?
10: Well, listen, I've been highly critical of the sheriff in this investigation. He got himself out in front, he got way over his skis, and he was in the limelight. He wanted it. He could take credit for it, but he should have passed this off to the FBI almost initially, especially as the spokespersons. The FBI, they investigate kidnappings all over the world. This sheriff again, I've been very critical. Had it changed the outcome of the investigation, giving up that, you know, we're going to find all this out later. I think it had to have some effect because everybody was confused. The public was confused. The family was confused. He was, everything was ambiguous, conflicting information. So, yeah, I think the sheriff screwed this up, to maybe not to the point. It's highly unusual. This is unusual that a kidnapping, if I leave my house and drive a mile to go to the bank, I'm on about 20 different video cameras, and I live in a suburban area, similar to the Guthries. So, yeah, of course, I think it was not on the FBI side, I want to be clear, and not by the deputies. I just think it was an egotistical sheriff that for political reasons or for whatever, wanted to get his, he wanted to be in front of the cameras. And frankly, it was bad. I really think that was bad.
11: Michael Gould with us for a couple more minutes. He has spent a career, 40 years specializing as a tactical strategist, law enforcement, trial consultant, canine expert, the go-to when it comes to things like this. What do you make of the guy on the porch and the grainy video? What do you make of that?
10: Yeah, that was a head scratcher for me. You know, I don't even really know what to make of it. A lot of aspects of this case was very bizarre. That was bizarre. You know, they talked about somebody breaking in the back, breaking in the front. When you look at, if you really look close, which I did, if you look at the front door of that, that house, there's glass panels on both sides. So the glass panels could have been broken like in anybody's house, and you can just reach in and unlock it. So there was a lot to this bit, this whole is a little bit surreal. There were aspects of it that is of confusing, and that's why for me, my investigative brain or my simple brain, I like to just stick with what the facts are. I do think the crime scene was compromised very early on. The crime scene, there was pool cleaners in the backyard, there was food deliveries coming. I mean, this is just you know, police work 101. You don't release a crime scene. There was no need to release the crime scene because nobody lived in the house. It wasn't like a commercial building. It wasn't like a bank or a store or something that you need to do commerce. It was one person's house who was gone. So there was never a reason to. Many times these crime scenes are held down for months, if not years.
11: What do you make of the fact that the intruder, they believe, was in the house for 30, 40 minutes? Is that possible? Is that a fact?
10: I don't know if it's a fact, but anything is possible, and certainly it is, because, you know, some people are delusional. Like I said, a psychopath, they could have thought they were married to Nancy Guthrie. You don't know what's in the minds of people. I've been involved in the strangest cases where people are hallucinating, they're delusional. They could have thought that was their house, and Nancy Guthrie was the intruder. So, I mean, you know, you can speculate all day long on, you know, trying to rationalize the mind of a psychotic or a sociopath, which this person obviously was. So, nothing would surprise me. And this case will be solved, and I know it seems like it's taking forever, but at some point it will be solved. Hopefully her remains will be recovered. That will be really the whole point, I think, for the Guthrie family at this juncture. But yeah, I think the case will be solved, and this might be a turning point, frankly, in the investigation when they have somebody giving this admission that the body's buried in nature. I don't think they're going to come forward. I mean, there's a substantial reward. Somebody else besides the person who did it knows about it. They might not even realize they know about it, but somebody else knows who did this, and it's just a matter of time of finding out who that person is and have them come forward.
11: Yeah, they're somewhat savvy in that they put that Bitcoin transfer out there of a couple of bucks in the account, right? Thinking that they would come and get it, but they just left that small amount of money in the Bitcoin account. So clearly they're not as stupid as we think they are.
10: No, I wouldn't say they're stupid, but you know, serial killers can be geniuses and so forth. So I don't, they're not that stupid because they haven't gotten caught. So by virtue of just that fact that we're still talking about it and looking for them, they can't be that stupid. So they've covered their tracks, so to speak, in many ways. And, it's a very complicated situation. I never thought for a million, if I was a betting on this, I would have thought this case was going to be wrapped up in a week or two through digital evidence, videos, and so forth. So this is very unusual not to have a digital trail.
11: Yeah, Michael Gold, last question, the DNA. What do we know about the DNA? Right, there was some blood in the entryway. How come it's taken so long? Is there any DNA to even make it worth your while? What do we know about the DNA in this case?
10: Yeah, you know, McGraw, that's a great question, because one good thing, and this is happens as we speak, DNA is advancing every week. DNA improvements in DNA, how to do it. So it's my understanding that it's many of these DNA samples are out and still being looked at, and as time goes on, scientifically, they can determine more from blood samples. As I said, it's progressed so much, and it constantly evolves. So I think that is also going to be a critical point in solving this.
11: Michael Gould, he is one of the experts, leading experts, when it comes to law enforcement, canine, trial consultant, tactical strategist, 40 years of police experience. Michael Gould, thanks for your insight on this. Be safe, and we'll talk to you down the road.
10: Thank you, sir.
11: You got it. You know, your heart breaks for Savannah Guthrie. I know she had a bit of a breakdown on the Today Show. I mean, imagine, you have to report this, right? This was the news of this morning. And she's there and has to comment on it. I think she's handled this about as deftly as humanly possible. Even going back to work, even discussing it. First of all, your heart breaks for the poor woman, because she's living this out in the public. She also has the guilt of, was it because I was famous? Was it because of what I do? Right? She has to live with that guilt, which is unfair. But then she's got to, like, everyone looks to her to sort of comment on all these news stories about a ransom note from her mother. I mean, it's heartbreaking. The whole thing is heartbreaking. And I hope that they find some closure somewhere down the line, and someone talks or something is uncovered. But this is one of the sad ones. This is one of the real sad ones. All right. When we come back, we'll kick off the show. We'll give you a lineup of the show, and then we're going to talk Alan Greenspan, the passing of the Federal Reserve Chairman, who spent almost 20 years as the head of the Federal Reserve. He passed away at the age of 100, and many people believe we are living in the economy that he created. We'll come back and talk about that. America at Night, just getting started. Back in a minute.
12: America at Night with McGraw Millhaven.
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1: Hey, it's primary night in New York, and not a lot of a lot of races, not a lot of well-known names. But the one race, I guess, that it brings a little attention is the race to replace Representative Jerry Nadler, who is retiring. It's the Upper West Side, I believe, if memory serves me right. It's the 12th District. Or the Upper Manhattan, and that's the one where George Conway was running, Jack Kennedy Schlossberg was running. Well, with 73% of the vote in, I can say pretty comfortably that Jack Kennedy Schlossberger has absolutely no chance of winning, and I'm also very confident in saying that George Conway, former Republican, who was instrumental in the Paula Jones lawsuit that ultimately brought impeachment hearings to Bill Clinton, George Conway, now running as a Democrat in the New York 12th, he has absolutely no chance of winning. Micah Lasher has 39% of the vote, and Alex Boris has 35% of the vote with 73% in. So it looks like either one of those two are going to win the Democratic primary. Micah Lasher has 33,600, and Alex Boris has just over 30,000. So they're about 3,500, 3,600 votes separating the two of them. But Jack Kennedy Schlossberger, the grandson of JFK, the son of Carolyn Kennedy, only has 10% of the vote, and George Conway has 6% of the vote. So the two of those are not going to make it. The only other news of note in that is Dan Goldman, who was one of the attorneys in the impeachment against Donald Trump. He ran as a congressman in New York and won. He's now the incumbent. He now lost his primary race to Brad Lander. So Dan Goldman, in a bit of an upset, loses his Democratic primary race. So the incumbent loses in the primary. Find that kind of interesting. All right, stay right there. We got lots more to get to. Next hour, we're going to talk to Richard Pryor's daughter, who's written a book, part memoir. And this next half hour, we're going to talk to the man and talk about Alan Greenspan, reflecting on the legacy of a man who spent almost 20 years at the head of the Federal Reserve and shaped pretty much the world we're living in today. We'll talk about the legacy of Alan Greenspan in just a moment. Stay right there, America at Night.
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11: Welcome to America at Night with McGraw-Milhaven.
12: Yesterday we got word that Alan Greenspan passes away at the age of 100, and it is definitely worth a look back at the man's legacy. He spent almost 20 years as head of the Federal Reserve, and many people think this is the world that he has created. Brian Mahoney joins us. He's a veteran media strategist, political analyst, governmental policy writer, more than two decades of experience analyzing American institutions, political talk networks. He's also made a career out of calling out media bias, and you've seen him all over the place. Brian Mahoney, welcome to America at Night. Thanks for joining us.
13: Hey, great to be with you.
12: Let's start with that image that Alan Greenspan has, right? You think, or was it cultivated? It seems like it was crafted by the national media as he was the be-all and end-all.
13: Well, yeah, it was, absolutely. He was created, and I think he was created by the media, and served under four presidents, but advised more than four presidents, and was considered to be this kind of guru, economic guru. But, you know, he's really the architect of a lot of the economic problems that we have today.
12: Let's go all the way back. He gets nominated and approved in 1987, and then 2 months later, you have the crash of 1987. And a lot of people think that set in motion what's going on today. What happened back in 1987?
13: Well, yeah, so we had that crash, and essentially that is when something that is now known as the plunge protection team, it's sort of a Wall Street joke. It's an informal title, but it's real. And that is where you have the Federal Reserve actually actively bailing out stock markets. So a term called the Greenspan put kind of came about after that, whereas if the markets went down too much, Greenspan would personally intervene and actually have the New York Fed branch buy stocks, buy futures contracts, whatever they needed to do to get stocks back up. The problem with that is, you know, it sounds great, right? We never have a crash again. But we had lots of crashes after that. And the bottom line is what you're creating is kind of a socialist centralized planned economy. It's not free market economics at work. It's government intervention. It's the government controlling and regulating absolutely everything, which is what we have today.
12: He often talked about the moral hazard, but he said that the people would act responsibly, did he not?
13: Well, yeah, so the moral hazard of intervening and bailing everything out, that's what he would say. But on the other hand, he was the inventor of practically of bailing everything out. And that's what we have today. We have a bailout culture in this country. It doesn't matter whether there's a Democrat in the White House or Republican. It is now, you know, politically considered suicidal to let anything fail, to let anything go bankrupt, to let anything fail, to let stocks ever go down. And what happens is eventually you just have a giant fake economy full of things with bloated prices, and you end up with massive inflation and an unaffordable country, which is what we have now. So yeah, that exactly what Greenspan was talking about is what he created, because politically he wanted and needed all that to happen. Hey, he wouldn't have served under that many presidents if he wasn't making them all happy. He was helping them all politically. You know, and he served under both Democrats and Republicans, but he helped them all. I mean, it's absolutely incredible. But I think, you know, for all the glowing media coverage they were getting right now about Greenspan, the truth is, you know, I mean, his legacy was carried on by his successors, and they have made it worse and worse and worse. That's how we got in the mess we're in today.
12: Let's talk about Greenspan keeping interest rates low during the Clinton years. We had budget surpluses. So there really was not, was it really Alan Greenspan keeping interest rates low, or was it the news of the day and the economic engine? We were taxing much more. We were bringing in more receipts than we were spending. That makes sense that interest rates would have been lower.
13: Well, yeah, I mean, we were kind of humming along in the 90s, and Greenspan did more to help Clinton clinch a second term as president than I think anyone else. I mean, that is how Clinton remained in power, and that's how Clinton's approval ratings remained so high despite the sex scandals and everything, you know, all the dirty things that Clinton was doing. you know, people said, yeah, but we like the economy. Well, that was because the economy was humming along. So was Greenspan some kind of great guy there? Well, I mean, sometimes you kind of have the wind at your back. You know, sometimes you've got things that are just going well, regardless of whether you're a good Fed chair or bad Fed chair or bad president or good president. Sometimes you just have kind of the winds moving your way. And I think we had kind of a tech boom going on there before it turned into a bubble. We had the legacy of Ronald Reagan's economic boom that was still carrying us through in the 1990s. I mean, we had a lot going for us. So I'm not going to say that Greenspan was completely in the wrong about everything, but I will say one thing, because you mentioned, you know, that we had budget surpluses at one point, that we were poised to pay down all of our national debt. And it was Greenspan who was brought before Congress, and members of Congress asked him, well, you know, should we just go ahead and pay down the rest of the national debt, because, you know, we're pretty close. And Greenspan actually said, no, don't do that, because we would end up having to own private assets, and that would be terrible. So that was the worst advice I think anyone has ever given Congress in 250 years, because we are now in debt up to our eyeballs. We could have had zero debt, and because he was worried about us owning private assets, which our government does own private assets. So, I mean, it's, you know, we ended up doing that anyway.
12: I agree with, I mean, it's an interesting comment, and maybe we should have paid off all the debt in 2000 or 2001, but they've done a lot of other things besides that to create the mountain of debt we have 26
13: well,
12: years
13: sure,
12: later.
13: Sure. Yeah. Sure. Yeah. But we could have gotten on the right path, rather than going down that road where Greenspan actually encouraged Congress to take on more debt, which is insane. That's like a, you know, begging an alcoholic to take another drink. I mean, it's a, you know, this is Congress. You know, you plead with them to spend more money, and they erupt in joy.
12: It is interesting that he was much more hands on, coming that he came from the Ayn Rand camp, isn't it?
13: Well, that's where he started originally years ago. Yeah, he was a free market guy. But I think that once you get inside, you know, the Washington environment is intoxicating. You know, you get pulled in there and you start to like it, and you get it, you know, and he marries Andrea Mitchell from NBC. I mean, you know, you start associating with these folks who are very much big government, very much about, you know, intervening in everything and controlling and planning the economy. So he was hardly an Ayn Rand guy by the end. I mean, that's for sure. But that's where he started. It's pretty ironic.
12: Yeah. Let's talk about the dot-com bubble. What did he do with the dot-com bubble in the early 2000s?
13: Well, what he did was, first of all, he pumped the bubble. I mean, he pumped it. So, I mean, by keeping interest rates way too low into the dot-com bubble, and then all of a sudden, one day, he jacks up interest rates. I think it was like 75 basis points in one day. Basically, pops the bubble, sticks a pin in it. I think that was a cover of Barron's, which is that weekly stock market publication that the Wall Street Journal, Dow Jones, published. And they had a cover image of him, you know, with a giant balloon and sticking a pin in it. And that's exactly what he did. So he started to pop the balloon that very, very quickly. And then in March of 2000, we started to have the tech stocks go, you know, I mean, people, you know, entire generations now, we've got these kids trading on their phones, trading stocks in their phones. They have no idea what a stock market crash is like. But that one was horrible. I mean, absolutely horrible. I mean, these tech stocks, they lost 90, 95% of their value. A lot of them went to zero and never came back, you know. And you got kids now, 18 or whatever, with the Robinhood account on their phone, and they think stocks only go straight up because what they have only experienced since childhood is the government pumping. And that's what we've been doing since. So, you know, from there on, the rest of Greenspan's years to the year 2006 when he left, he just went right back to pumping again, trying to repump everything, you know, and then we had the housing bubble. I mean, it's absolutely incredible what happened.
12: Yeah, so his image takes a hit, right? He retires in 2006. You have the Great Recession in 2008. You have the stock market collapse. You have the credit markets meltdown. You've got AIG and Bear Stearns and Lehman Brothers and all that. They come crashing down. That seems to be the reckoning of the Greenspan years. He took a lot of criticism 2 years later, did he not?
13: Well, he did, but he sort of really got away with it, too. I mean, he really knew when to get out of Dodge. I mean, I think that he saw this coming and got out ahead of it. And that's what he still took some heat, but he wasn't in the driver's seat at that point. So, you know, he was able to skate off. What does a guy do, you know, what do you do if you're an Alan Greenspan after 2006? Or you go around the country giving, you know, speeches for $50,000 a pop, $100,000 a pop to some economic forum, NGO, whatever, you know, nonprofit group or some kind of government group. You know, you go around giving speeches, and that's kind of what he did. So, I mean, the whole thing is nuts, but the bottom line is all the subsequent Fed chairs have essentially been carbon copies of him.
12: Right. Bernanke comes in, he drops the rates to zero, starts buying, right, quantitative easing, starts buying up the bonds and pumping money back into the economy. But what was the alternative, right? We had the credit market seizing up. You had people apparently going to cash machines and not having any cash. What was the alternative? What should have been done?
13: Well, people still say that to this day. Whenever I say, you know, we created, I mean, we had a bailout culture before 2008, but 2008 is when essentially the, you know, the bailout culture was solidified. And then the minute Obama took office, you know, we had Government Motors. Remember that? Government Motors. Obama essentially took over GM. He took over Chrysler, remember, and handed over to the Italians to run. I mean, it's just, you know, we gave a brand new president who people knew hardly anything about. We gave him control of the economy because people voted Obama in a panic after the markets had been crashing in the fall of 2008. So what does Ben Bernanke do? He starts massively printing money, as you pointed out, and creating this concept of quantitative easing and having the government essentially intervening in the stock market every single day, which to young people today probably sounds just like something that the government should be doing. But before that, it was unheard of outside of this idea of the Greenspan put from 1987. So, I mean, that's kind of what, this is a new concept. We have not always had this kind of socialist kind of central planning. We don't really have capitalism. When these kids talk about, you know, how badly they want socialism now, they've never known real capitalism. What they've known is crony capitalism, and that's what this is.
12: Disagree with you, but what was the alternative? To let the banks fail?
13: We did let some banks fail. I mean, we did let them. So we picked, you know, basically what happened was we did it, not, you know, not you and I, but you understand, the Federal Reserve and the government in power, whether it was the waning days of Bush, which it was, or the early days of Obama, they were picking and choosing the winners based on who they thought they wanted to win and who they thought, you know, remember Bear Stearns failed earlier in 2008 under Bush, right? And then we lost Lehman Brothers later in 2008. And Lehman Brothers could have been rescued. They decided not to. So they were picking and choosing winners, I think, on a political basis, partly, you know, and they were bailing out. They bailed out AIG, which shouldn't have been bailed out. You know, they bailed out all kinds of crazy zombie companies that had no business. So we've essentially, since 2008, kind of had a fake economy in a lot of ways. We've had an economy that is artificially propped up. You know, when you look at stock prices and how bloated everything is now, and by the way, we had kind of a nasty hit today to stocks because this is finally getting so out of hand that nobody can afford to pay these prices for stocks anymore. People are running out of money to, you know, pay these inflated prices, but I mean, that's what, so we've had just pumping and pumping and pumping this artificial economy since then, and there's nothing capitalistic about it, there's nothing conservative about any of it, you know, there's nothing Republican about any of it, it is this, we're gonna just force prices to where we want them, and we're not gonna let our friends fail at anything. And you know, I mean, it's a horrible situation, and young people are looking at this and saying, I'll never be able to afford a house. You know, I can't afford a car. I can't afford anything. I can't afford my rent. And those policies created this madness that we have today.
12: Their rates are at whatever they are, 6.5, 7. They're also signaling that they might go up even more. The end of cheap money. I mean, is this the turning of away from the Alan Greenspan put, if you will?
13: Well, Yeah, because but that's happening on its own. The market is now overriding the Federal Reserve. The Federal Reserve has lost control over interest rates. Eventually, you know, all of the intervening and money printing and pumping and faking it, eventually that facade cracks and reality hits. And interest rates are higher than the Federal Reserve wants them. You know, the last time the Federal Reserve went on a cutting spree was during the Biden administration. They cut interest rates about four or five times. And interest rates responded by spiking higher as they cut. Now, how could that happen? Because the markets responded by saying that inflation, this is going to bring about more inflation, so we're taking rates higher. So, you know, it is a question of who is buying and selling our bonds, right? So who is by these foreign countries that own our paper? So they can sell them, and our interest rates go up. But interest rates responded to the outlook, which was higher inflation. And what have we had since? Nothing but higher inflation. So the Fed could cut rates to zero tomorrow, and the market will not respond. The market will keep rates higher. In fact, as you say, rates are almost certainly going higher than they are currently, and they're already at kind of dangerous levels because we've got inflation roaring back into the economy. We're seeing it all around us. I mean, gas prices are not. I mean, we're seeing it everywhere. It's absolutely unbelievable.
12: Gas prices, tariffs, everything. Supply chain issues, labor issues. Yeah, no, it's an interesting point. Brian Mahoney, we will leave it there. Policy analyst, author, media strategist. We've been calling out bias in the media for years. Brian Mahoney, we see you all over the place. Thanks for taking time out of your busy schedule and joining
13: us
12: tonight.
13: Thank you.
12: You got it. Brian Mahoney with us, talking about the legacy of Alan Greenspan, who passed away at the age of 100. You know, I think he went to Juilliard, actually, at some point, and he was a jazz musician. And then he met up with Ayn Rand and was part of that crew for a while, and then ultimately became a financial guy and was nominated in 1987 and was there for a lot of the last 30 years. And whether you agree or disagree, He has his fingerprints all over the economy today, and he hasn't been around since 2006. So we'll come back and wrap up this first hour. America at Night, back in a moment.
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0: 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I've been surfing here since I was a kid. Now, seeing my grandson out on the water, it means everything to me. Watching him and taking in the blue waves, the sea breeze, the blurry horizon?
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14: 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And also, if you want a rundown of the show each and every night, just text in your name and number. And Alex will send you a link, and you sign up, and you get the text each and every night. It's as simple as that. The phone number, 1-844-2-McGraw, 1-844-262-4729. Stay right there. Elizabeth Sador Pryor is the daughter of Richard Pryor, and she has written a book about the legendary comedian. We'll talk with her next hour. Stay right there. Our executive director is Alex Hinton. Our engineer tonight is Richard Good. I'm McGraw Millhaven. This is America at Night on Westwood One.
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2: Candidates advancing. I'm Lisa Lacerra, Fox News. Results coming in races in South Carolina and Maryland.
3: South Carolina Attorney General Alan Wilson winning the state's GOP gubernatorial runoff, defeating Lieutenant Governor Pamela Evett. Both candidates earned President Trump's endorsement, Wilson locking it in last week. Wilson will take on Democratic State Representative Jermaine Johnson in November's race to replace Republican Governor Henry McMaster, who is term limited. In Maryland, Democratic incumbent Wes Moore winning the party's nomination for governor, defeating longshot Democratic challenger Eric Felber, a physician.
2: Fox's Kristen Goodwin in New York. State Assemblyman Micah Lasher has won the Democratic nomination for a seat being vacated by his former boss, retiring Congressman Jerry Nadler. He faced a crowded field that included John F. Kennedy's grandson Jack Schlossberg, as well as Trump critic George Conway. Three allies of New York City Mayor Zoran Mamdani have won the nominations. Congressman Dan Goldman, a two-term incumbent, was beaten by former city comptroller Brad Lander. And Mamdani-backed State Assemblywoman Claire Valdez defeated the handpicked successor of retiring Congresswoman Nydia Velazquez. And Darielisa Chevalier has won the Democratic nomination for U.S. House in New York's 13th congressional district, defeating Adriana Espaillat. President Trump says that talks with Iran are moving along.
4: The Iran economy has been crushed and their defense industrial base has been damaged so severely that it'll take them many years to rebuild, many years. And now we're trying to work out a deal that's fair.
2: The president speaking at a Mack truck facility in Pennsylvania. Over the weekend, Vice President J.D. Vance traveled to Switzerland to begin negotiations with Iran. He said they have built a strong foundation for further discussions. This as the Senate, for the first time, has approved a war powers resolution that would block further U.S. military action against Iran. The move, though, is largely symbolic. America's listening to Fox News.
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7: No, thank you.
2: Federal investigators have released more information on what caused the collapse of a Florida condo, which killed nearly 100 people.
8: Nearly 5 years after the collapse of the 12-story Champlain Tower South in Surfside, Florida, investigators from the National Institute of Standards and Technology's National Construction Safety Team explained their findings on the disaster's cause. They pointed to two columns that held up the pool deck that began to fail 3 weeks before the collapse on June 24, 2021, the product of flawed design and faulty construction. The report also makes clear what was not the cause, including vibrations from nearby construction, sinkholes, and foundation failure. While no one has been held criminally responsible for the incident, a class action civil lawsuit settlement of more than $1 billion was reached a year after the tragedy. Tanya J. Powers, Fox News.
2: Supreme Court has ruled ExxonMobil can sue Cuban state-owned companies in American courts over property seized by Fidel Castro's government.
9: The U.S. Supreme Court ruled 6-3 in favor of U.S. owners of Cuban property taken more than 65 years ago. The justices reversed a lower court ruling that found Cuban state-owned companies are immune from lawsuits in

0: U.S. courts. ExxonMobil is seeking compensation for assets that were owned by Standard Oil, its predecessor, including more than 100 service stations and an oil refinery. Chinico Solda, Fox News.
1: The NCAA has adopted new rules that'll give Division I athletes 5 years to play five seasons, beginning at enrollment or the academic year following their 19th birthday, whichever comes first. It eliminates waivers for extended eligibility except for pregnancy, religious missions, or active duty military service, and extensions will no longer be issued for athletes who were injured. The new rules go into effect this fall. The language also was included in a Senate bill intended to address numerous concerns across college sports. I'm Lee Silasera. This is Fox News.
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5: 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It's going to be at the Boulevard Brewery. It starts at 5 o'clock. They're going to have a happy hour, hors d'oeuvres, photo ops. 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There's going to be a dinner and then, of course, a program. And maybe I'll tell my Pete Mundo story there. But Pete Mundo and I have a long, long history, and we didn't even know it. 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It's official. Brad Lander is going to win. He beats Dan Goldman in the New York primary in the 10th district. That's a bit of an upset. Dan Goldman was part of the lawyers who tried President Trump with the impeachment hearings in the Senate, went on to become a congressman, was an incumbent, and now is lost in the Democratic primary. That's the interesting one. And then the other interesting one today out of New York is the Jack Kennedy Schlossberg race. Jerry Nadler's retiring, and so that's the 12th district in New York. Jack Kennedy Schlossberger, the grandson of JFK, as well as the son of Carolyn Kennedy, he's going to lose. He's only got 10% of the vote. That's the same race that George Conway is in. He's only got 6% of the vote. So there were some big names in this. Micah Lasher has got 39% of the vote. And Alex Boras has 35% of the vote. It is, I don't do well in math, but it looks like there's a 4,000 vote lead for Michael Lasher, and there's 85% of the votes in. So that's kind of interesting that the name Kennedy and George Conway nowhere in the running for that one. All right, stay right there. When we come back, we'll talk to Richard Pryor's daughter. Has a brand new book, part memoir. She's also a professor at Smith College in Massachusetts. Stay right there. America at Night. We're just getting getting started. Hang tight. America at Night, back in a moment.
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1: Richard Pryor is not only considered one of the best comics of his generation, could be one of the best comics in the history of this country. He was a social commentator. He was a movie star. He was a cultural icon. He died in 2005. His daughter, Elizabeth Sador Pryor, has written a book, part memoir. The book is called Something We Said, Richard Pryor, A Notorious Word and Me. She is now a professor at Smith College, where she teaches a course about the N-word. Professor, welcome to America at Night. My first question is this. To understand your father and to understand this book, we have to go back and find out, because people forget how big of a star your father really was.
2: I mean, Richard Pryor was a groundbreaking comedian in the 1970s. I mean, he put the black version of the N-word on the pop culture map, but he also, like, changed the face of stand-up comedy by talking openly about, you know, the world he came from, about racism, all of it, right there on stage, and he made everybody laugh about it. He's really brilliant. How much did I know? Well, I will tell you that by time I was probably about 9 years old, literally, we couldn't walk down the street without people like calling out to my father, you know, telling me how much they found out I was connected to him, telling me how much they loved him, how much he meant to them. So I had the idea that way, but it really wasn't until I started working on this project that I came to really understand his work and how important it is.
1: It's to understand the book, the word, his life, and what he meant culturally, I think you have to know a little bit about him and your father. He didn't come from a difficult background. He came from an enormously difficult background. Growing up in a brothel, tell us a little bit about how he got started, because where he started and where he ended up is an unbelievable journey.
2: I mean, yeah, he grew up in Peoria, which was basically a segregated town at the time. And, you know, so he was in the poor black section of Peoria and raised by his grandmother, who was a madam of a brothel and had, I think, at least two brothels. His father and uncle were pimps. And this is the world he grew up in, like peeking through the peepholes and watching, you know, the people who made him breakfast every day have sex with strange men. It's like very traumatizing, very traumatizing. I don't know, but he got his comfort. He got his, you know, safety net through making people laugh from when he was a little kid. He told me a story about being 5 years old and he slipped in poo, dog poo, and everybody started laughing from the brothel, like out on the porch, and he liked it so much he kept doing it over and over and over again. And it's like heartbreaking to think about him as a little kid who needed to get that affirmation so badly that he would slip and poo. And so he came from that and just worked his way up. I mean, he just worked his way up for those laughs. I once asked him if, you know, he knew he was funny back then, and he said he knew little else but that he knew. Mm. And that was going to be his thing.
1: Bill Cosby is quoted as saying that Richard Pryor, the line between humor and tragedy was so thin for him. And once you understand him and you read a little bit about the book and what he went through, you have to laugh or you'd cry if you heard his story.
2: Yeah, I mean, I think that's really well said. I mean, the line was very slim, and somehow he managed to take these experiences that weren't particularly universal and bring with his vulnerability and his honesty, bring the audience in so they connected with him on this thing that, you know, really isn't an everyday experience. But it is an everyday experience to, you know, get in trouble with your folks and to, you know, be afraid of the world you see when you're a little kid, and for black kids to be afraid of the police. And so he talked about these things in really open ways in his stand-up. And, yeah.
1: Yeah. The book is called Something We Said, Richard Pryor, A Notorious Word and Me. Elizabeth Sador Pryor is the daughter of Richard Pryor. The book just came out. It's getting a lot of attention. You're a professor at Smith College, and you teach this course on this word. Is that correct?
2: Yeah, I've taught for several years history of the N-word.
1: Tell me about the incident that happened in class that sort of rocked your world, which sort of led you to think that this is a book you might want to write.
2: So I was in my second semester teaching here at Smith College, my Civil War class, and a white student who was like bright-eyed, bushy-tailed, lovely, raised her hand to connect to my lecture. And the first thing she said to me is, "Have you seen Blazing Saddles?" Which threw me off right off the bat, because for those who don't know, Blazing Saddles is a satirical comedy from 1974 that my father co-wrote with Mel Brooks. So I thought she was trying to out me as my father's daughter, because it's not something I talked about publicly at the time. And so I kind of snippily turned around and was like, yes, I have seen Blazing Saddles, but I didn't. And if I had, I might have been able to cut off the next bit at the pass, which is she quoted a line from the film that used a disparaging term for people of Chinese descent and the actual N-word, and she said the slurs. It's a line I have no doubt was written by my dad. And hearing those words in the classroom just completely shook me up. I knew as a teacher of the history of racism, I wasn't going to say that word. And I had thought about it really carefully, but I never thought about what happens when you're teaching about these really difficult histories in the classroom and that racism comes into the room without permission. And so I really started spinning out, thinking about how to be intentional about teaching these materials that were some of them really hard to stomach that I was teaching. And also if I even knew what the N-word meant, like did it mean the same thing in, 2010 that it had meant 200 years earlier? And I started wanting to think about that history. The deeper I got into the scholarship, the more my dad's name kept coming up, which was like, wild, like everything would reference Richard Pryor. And I still wasn't making the connection. And I had to also look at the way the word worked in my own life, because I think there are a lot of people, a lot of black professors who would have been teaching that course and just been like, yeah, don't say that. And there would be no story. But for me, that's not what happened. I got worried about the feelings of the black students in class. I got worried that, the free speech police would come after me and say that I was trying to, keep people from their free speech. I just got overwhelmed, and it launched this journey that ended up with the book.
1: Yeah. The book is called Something We Said, Richard Pryor, A Notorious Word, and Me. Elizabeth Sodor Pryor is our guest. Your mother is white and Jewish. Your father is Richard Pryor and black. So you grew up as a mixed race Jewish person. And you don't harp on this on the book, but just to give it some context and how insidious this word is and how it's used in all sorts of ways, did your mother call you that word at one point?
2: Yes, that is part of my story. Yes, that's part of my story.
1: That's heartbreaking. I mean, how old were you? What was the context? Did she say it in a mean-spirited way? That's heartbreaking to hear.
2: It is heartbreaking, and I think what's so heartbreaking about it is the way that like white supremacy can find its way into the most intimate and tender relationships, because I can say with absolute certainty that my mother loved me to pieces, and she was really, really angry with me. Because I was confronting her about some beliefs I had about her relationship with my father, and I was 12, and I think I got a little haughty. She said to me, something like, "You're exactly like him," which she would say in arguments, and I said, "I am." And she that was too painful for her, so that's where she went. She'd never said it before. I'd never heard it out of her mouth before. and she never said it again, but she also never apologized for it. And it became a wedge between us that I don't think was ever fully able to be healed.
1: So the thought is it was somewhere in the recesses of her mind, somewhere, and that's when it came out.
2: Yes. Yes. I didn't know that. I would have sworn up and down that it was impossible up until that moment that it was in the recesses of her mind, but there it was.
1: It's such a toxic word. Today, in 2026, more than, say, in the 70s, and you go back to that famous skit with Chevy Chase and your father, Richard Pryor, where they play that word association game on Saturday Night Live, that skit would never exist today. And yet, somehow, it was comedy. And it sort of adds to the toxicity of the word. It's really, clearly, there's no other more toxic word in the English language.
2: I mean, definitely in American English, I would say that's right.
1: Mm-hmm. And yet, it's also used as a greeting, as a brotherhood, as a friendly gesture to each other, as a comedic word as well. So it has two meanings all at the same time. It's toxic. It's the most toxic word in the world, and yet other people laugh at it at the same time.
2: Well, I mean, I think this is the work that my father did, but that my historical research shows that Black people had been doing for generations and generations and generations, which is, I think, the term, the best term to use is reclamation, although I think it's even more complicated than that, but that people were taking this word, Black people, for a long time, far before my father, and making it subversive and satirical and a kind of protest against the racism that they confronted in their daily lives. And that's why the word resonates now for so many Black people who come from a certain kind of background, is because it is in that way a kind of protest, a way of connecting with other Black people. And it is essentially two words, like you say. It really is.
1: What's been the reaction since the book came out for you?
2: I mean, it's been very positive, and, you know, but I've been talking for a long time about, you know, this. I've been doing workshops with teachers, and, people have been really positive hearing about my journey with this word and how the word sort of maps out a lot of my own life, my own relationship to my identity, if you will, and also the way it brings me back to my dad, which is one of the cool parts, of unexpected parts, certainly, of this project.
1: In all this research, you said you rediscovered your dad in ways you didn't before. What were one of the two of the things that you've sort of come to understand differently?
2: Well, I didn't realize that his comedy was so politically astute and salient. I didn't realize that he was a historian, how much he must have read in order to tell any number of the jokes that he has, like how aware and attuned he was to the world. I don't think I got that.
1: Yeah. Hold that thought. More with Elizabeth Sador Pryor, the daughter of Richard Pryor, who's out with a brand new book. She's a professor at Smith College. The book is called Something We Said, Richard Pryor, A Notorious Word and Me, part memoir, part talking about the word, the most toxic word in the English language. She teaches a course at it at Smith College. We'll come back more. The book is Something We Said, America at Night. Back in a moment.
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0: This is America at Night with McGraw-Milhaven.
1: Richard Pryor, considered one of the great comedic voices, not only of his generation, of all time. He passed away in 2005, and his daughter, Elizabeth Sador Pryor, has written a new book. She is a professor at Smith College, and she teaches a course on the N-word, something her father knew quite a bit about and made quite a bit of history with, and so she's exploring that as well as her father and the past. The book is called Something We Said, Richard Pryor, A Notorious Word, and Me. Professor, where did the word come from originally?
2: Well, it's a word of either Latin or Dutch descent, but in the U.S. context or the British North American context, it really comes at 1619, you know, when the first enslaved people arrive in Jamestown, and they're called by this term, spelled differently, but the same term, to mark them by the color of their skin. The word isn't yet the slur that we know it to be, because the slur, it really becomes a slur at a particular historical moment that I think says a lot, which is in the 1820s and 30s, which is when black people start to become free in the antebellum North. So when black people are becoming free and are still called this word, that's when it really emerges as the slur to say that black people are static. They can never be anything but enslaved, no matter how hard they try. They can never be full citizens.
1: You talk to and listen to some of the rap artists, some of the comedians who are African-American, and they say they use the word specifically because we want to own it. If we own it and we call ourselves that word, we take away the sting, we take away all of the power that the white person is using, or the black person is using it, as a derogatory term. What do you make of that argument?
2: I mean, I think the real question for me is always, why does it resonate for black people? Because it is peculiar that a word meant to be wielded against someone is a word that they adopt. But there is a reason for it. And so I think it makes to me perfect sense if I think about the kinds of ways that it speaks against, you know, social injustice and inequality and racism. And as long as those things exist, the N-word will exist too as a protest against them. So yeah, I always wonder, why does this resonate so much for people? And I think that's the reason.
1: Yeah, a lot of people have a hard time sort of trying to figure out why a white person can't say it and a black person can. I often just say, just because. It's just the way it is. Just right. No one should use the word. People cringe. People, you know, they sort of recoil in horror when they hear it. But again, it's hard for people today to understand why they can listen to a rap song and hear it numerous times, and that's okay. And then they turn around, and even if they use it in a playful way, it's still inappropriate.
2: To me, unless you come from an authentic place in relation to that racism, there's really no playful way to use this word. So like, don't fool yourself, right? You're not saying that word playfully. But with that said, I mean, I didn't make this up. I've heard this from Ta-Nehisi Coates and many other people, which is that there is a real context to this, right? And there's all kinds of ways that people understand context. Like, you know, you might, you know, call your wife sweetie or your partner sweetie. And I would not walk up to your partner and be like, hi, sweetie, right? Because there's a context for this. And we understand that among black people, there is a context, as you talked about it, a camaraderie that people use. But if you're not from that background, you're not going to be in that context. And it seems like, you know, I just saw this on TikTok the other night, like somebody was saying, like, there's all these different contexts that people can understand, right? They can make sense of, you know, not using the B word to describe women. That's something that women might use, you know, among each other and with each other. People totally get that. But they see there's one place where that understanding seems to get jammed up, and that's around the N-word.
1: What I find so interesting about Richard Pryor is, yes, he was loved by the African-American community, but he resonated with white audiences as well.
2: My father was vulnerable on stage, and I think vulnerability resonates with a lot of people because it disarms you, right? And that's part of what his charm was, and he's an incredibly charming performer. But I think rather than trying to, you know, make, you know, black people seem silly in front of white people, like, I think what my father really is doing is he's being authentic about his black experience and welcoming white people into the audience, but he's not changing up the show for their benefit. So it's he always performed for black audiences, not always, but when he made this big change in the late 60s where he decided I'm not doing any more like vaudevillian kind of shtick, he really performed for black audiences but welcomed white people to come join us. You can laugh at it, and he made fun of white people, you know, he always did his white people, you know, hello Officer Stinson, and you know, he did that, but he really made people reckon with their racism, and really nobody was safe. He saw the absurd in racism, but in everybody, in everybody's behavior. He saw it in machismo. He would make fun of men thinking they were like all that, right? And he did all kinds, he touches all kinds of ways of making the audience laugh with him and at themselves, but I don't think making ever a mockery of black life. I just think he was able to universalize a very specific experience that he grew up with, and a lot of people related to it.
1: Did he stopped using the word towards the end of his career, did he not?
2: That's right. He went to he was like inspired by like people like Alex Haley, you know, his book Roots, you know, to go look at his, to go back to Africa and look at his roots. And he visited Kenya, and when he was there, he had this sort of you know, moment where he took stock and was like looking around like, do I see anybody where this word would make sense? And he's like, well, I see black people doing the most menial jobs and running the country, but I don't see anybody who I want to call that word to, or who that word would make sense. And he realized that outside of the U.S. context, it just didn't mean anything. And so he started to he said he started to cry when he had that realization in the Hilton in Nairobi, and it made a decision that he was never going to call another black man that word again, not in camaraderie or not otherwise.
1: And so he dropped the word from his act going forward?
2: Yes, but I will say, like, what my father did not have the benefit of that we do today is that, and I don't know if he would have cared, but he didn't have the phrase, the N-word, right? So even when you hear him on stage disavow the word, he says the word.
1: Mm.
2: Now, he's not calling anybody the word, and he's not using it in that same way, but he is still using the word. So he was even in a different place than we are today. I don't know if he would have used the phrase the N-word. That might have been too corny for a man of his generation. But the fact is, I never heard him use it again. He pulled me aside. He brought me into his bedroom for a serious talk, where we'd always have our serious talks. And he told me that he was never going to use it again. This is before he did it on stage. And I remember it so well, and remember being so proud of that moment on stage as well, because from my experience as a biracial person who went to white schools and, you know, lived mostly with my white mom, that word always made me feel excluded, whether it was being wielded at me by a white person or even used by black people, because it just... It wasn't my word. It was never my word.
1: But it also goes to show you how much, even then, him pulling you aside and saying, we need to have a conversation, I'm not going to use this word. That's how toxic the word is. That's how much energy
2: yeah.
1: is in that word for him to pull you aside and make that conscious choice to tell you, which tells you how toxic that word really is.
2: Yeah, that's such a great point. I mean, you know, there's a lot of things that, you know, you don't have to pull a kid, you know, aside just for a special conversation about, but that was one of them.
1: Yeah. What kind of dad was he?
2: He He was, I think of that poem, when he was good, he was very, very good, and when he was bad, he was horrid. He was a really magical person who could actually see you and connect with you on such a deep level, and then he'd be gone for 4 months, you know. He would say things that were cruel and then make me feel like I was, like, brilliant and important, and there was nobody else in the world. So he was all those things.
1: Yeah. Did he ever stop chasing his demons? Did he ever find peace at the end of his life?
2: I hope so. There, you know, at the end of my dad's life, he was really at the late stages of multiple sclerosis, and he didn't communicate at the end of his life. But there were times before he got sick, and this is still in the 80s when, you know, he got sober, and he was just a delight. He was a delight, you know, picking me up from school, taking me to, he was just like the father that I had always dreamed about. And you know, and then he got sick and, you know, was not in control of his body or his movements in the way that he had once been. But yeah. I hope he got peace.
1: In writing this book, something we said, Richard Pryor, a notorious word in me, Elizabeth Sador Pryor, the daughter of Richard Pryor. Have you been able to reconcile with your dad and find peace and put him into a perspective so you could actually understand it and appreciate it and at least accept it and accept his apology, even though it never really came?
2: I found this to be the most healing experience of my life. When my dad died in 2005, the thought in my head was like, oh, that's it. That's the end of the relationship. And I just think it's so powerful that, you know, 15 years afterwards and onward, I'm still developing right now, you know, from your great questions, more of a relationship with my dad. And I love that we can continue to grow even though he's not around. And I just, that's been so healing. I love knowing his work, understanding his brilliance. So many people on my Instagram, because I started an Instagram, so many people tell me how important he was to them. Like, these really wonderful stories, like of bonding with their brother around him or sneaking and hearing their parents listen to him. And I love having that relationship with him. Even now.
1: Yeah, well, he's more than a comedian, really. I mean, that's sort of doesn't do what he did a service. He's more of a philosopher, right? I mean, think about it when you mm-hmm. get right down to it. And you look at it through the historical context of years ago to today. It's more, I mean, he was more of a mirror on society than he was a comedian. He just did it and made it entertaining along the way.
2: Yeah, that's exactly right. Yeah. I think that's right.
1: Yeah. Do you wish the word would just go away and nobody would ever use it ever again?
2: I wish the racism would go away and nobody would have to.
1: Yeah. Yeah. The book is called Something We Said, Richard Pryor, A Notorious Word, and Me, Elizabeth Sador Pryor. Thank you very much for your time. Good luck with the book. Congratulations on your success. Thank you for being so honest and open about your life and your father. He really was a cultural icon, one that should be studied in colleges all across America. Thank you very, very much for your time. Good luck.
2: Thank you so much. Thank you so much.
1: America at Night, back in a moment.
0: From the heart of America, this is America at Night with McGraw-Millhaven.

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0: So it is a rush for sure.
1: He added that opportunities like that are reflective of what the country represents.
0: I think that that promise that America offers you, that where you start doesn't necessarily determine where you end up, is exactly what the founding fathers had in mind. So what a special time to be part of it.
1: The Great American State Fair opens to the public Thursday. Kevin Uretsky, Fox News.
2: On Wall Street, stock futures are mixed the day after a sell-off. The Dow only dropped 45 points, but the Nasdaq plunged 579. Another soccer star shines at the World Cup. Cristiano Ronaldo for Portugal.
3: Off goes Cancelo, delivering the cross! Ronaldo!
4: The call on Fox. Ronaldo with the goal in the sixth minute against Uzbekistan, and it was a big one, as the 41-year-old is now the first player to score in six different World Cup tournaments. But he wasn't done there, as he tacked on one more in the 39th minute. Portugal won the game 5-0. Tony Genualdo, Fox News.
2: Croatia beat Panama 1-0. Colombia topped Congo by the same score. England and Ghana tied 0-0. The NBA draft started last night with round one. The first pick, the Washington Wizards, took A.J. Dabanza, who was the leading scorer in college at BYU. I'm Dave Anthony. This is Fox News.
5: 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John Stewart speaking. Stormwatch 9's got a great forecast in store for us, and we'll also have an update on the latest in sports, the financials, the entertainment world, an interview or two, and of course, the latest news headlines on the one and only First Look.
6: 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The application for the Low and Moderate Income Homeowners Property Tax Relief Program is open until June 30th. It's for single homeowners making less than $37,000 a year or married couples earning less than $47,000 a year. But the program only offers relief towards residents' statewide education property tax bills. Eligible program participants pay their full tax bill when it arrives and get a relief check from the state afterwards. In 2025, the average aid the state sent to eligible households was around $163. That same year, Granite Staters of all income levels paid on average $257 per person towards SWEPT. Testimony from a dead witness helped convict Timothy Verrill in the bloody double murder of Christine Sullivan and Jenna Pellegrini 9 years ago in Farmington, but now it may help overturn those convictions. Verrill is appealing the jury's guilty verdicts on two counts of second-degree murder, in part due to the testimony from Stephen Spider Clough, who was dead at the time of the 2024 trial. Stratford Superior Court Judge Mark Howard allowed prosecutors to play recordings of Clough's witness testimony from the botched 2019 trial to jurors during the 2024 trial. This might be all Verrill's legal team needs, as the New Hampshire Supreme Court has repeatedly and clearly rejected the use of witnesses who do not testify in person. An aspiring independent candidate for U.S. Senate in New Hampshire is suing the state's top election official over a decision to block him from filing his candidacy. Aaron Day, a libertarian activist and entrepreneur, has filed suit against Secretary of State David Scanlon in U.S. District Court. Day is also challenging Scanlon's decision before the state's ballot law commission. At issue is whether Scanlon was right to block Day from filing his intention to run on the grounds Day wasn't yet a registered voter in Nashua, where he'd recently moved. State law requires candidates for elected office to be registered voters where they live. But Day argues that qualifications for U.S. Senator are laid out in the United States Constitution, and voter registration is not among them. Testimony in the civil trial for a woman suing New Hampshire after suffering abuse at a private group home as a child focused yesterday on the long-term effect of trauma. Plaintiff Christy Guess says the state should have done more to protect her while she was in its custody, but instead, she says, it turned its back on her. Robert Cagle, a child welfare

0: expert testified that the Division for Children, Youth, and Families failed to meet accepted standards for monitoring a high-risk child. During cross-examination, the state highlighted that many child welfare standards cited by the expert are aspirational and got him to acknowledge that serious harm can occur even when an agency acts reasonably and follows the standard of care. Three people were injured and taken to the hospital after a two-vehicle head-on crash yesterday morning. About 5:45 a.m., New Hampshire State Police troopers were requested to the area of mile marker 11 in Hooksett for a crash report. When they arrived, they found a 2020 Subaru Legacy had collided with a Ford F-150 pickup truck. State police said a preliminary investigation determined the Subaru, driven in the southbound lane by Timothy Hover, aged 43, of Rome, Maine, crossed the median into the northbound lane. Hubbard and a passenger in the Subaru, as well as the pickup truck driver, were all taken to the hospital. They had serious but non-life-threatening injuries, according to state police. Police are investigating a body found inside a vehicle parked at the Concord Bus Depot on Monday night. Just past 9:30 p.m., an officer on patrol on Stickney Avenue went off at the bus depot to check a vehicle with a vanity plate. After gaining access, the officer confirmed a person inside was unconscious and not breathing. Concord fire and rescue teams were sent to the bus depot, and they confirmed the unconscious person was dead just before 9:45 p.m. Stay tuned for more news on 99.7 WNTK and 1490, 98.9 WUVR.
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0: A U.S. bankruptcy judge has told the Vermont Roman Catholic Diocese she may dismiss the church's bid to reorganize its depleting finances if a viable plan isn't submitted soon. To raise funds, the diocese is selling its South Burlington headquarters to Northeast Territories, a Vermont limited liability company, for $3.13 million, according to court records. Lawyers for the church and creditors reported little other progress yesterday at a court hearing in Burlington, but in a separate order, Judge Heather Cooper gave the parties until this fall to agree on a plan or face the end of the process. A Vermont state trooper was justified in the deadly shooting of a man experiencing a mental health crisis in Putney, according to Vermont's Attorney General. Police responded to an apartment in July of 2025 after several days of emergency crisis calls made by Scott Garvey, age 55. Police said Garvey, who had a history of mental illness, barricaded himself inside the apartment. Trooper Peter Romero shot Garvey 7 times after he refused to drop what police thought was a rifle. It was later determined to be a long, hollow metal pole. 3 of the 7 shots hit Garvey, killing him. Tick season is in full swing, and the Centers for Disease Control and Prevention's tick bite tracker shows emergency room visits for tick bites are at the highest rate since 2019 and most common in the Northeast. The health department says people should remove any attached tick right away and do not need a doctor to do it. People typically do not need to go to the emergency room or urgent care unless they notice something unusual. To avoid tick bites, people can avoid wooded or brushy areas, use an EPA-registered bug repellent, wear protective clothing, and do regular tick checks on themselves and their pets. Police have released a photo of a pickup truck they believe was involved in a hit-and-run that sent a pedestrian to the hospital. Troopers say Brendan Aldridge, age 36, of Aalborg, was hit by a vehicle just before 5:30 in the morning. He was taken to a hospital with injuries that were serious but not life-threatening. Anyone with information is asked to call state police at 802-524-5993.
2: Today is June 24th. On this date in 1717, the very first Masonic Grand Lodge in the world, now the United Grand Lodge of England, was founded in London, England. In 1812, Napoleon's Grande Armée began its invasion of Russia, and in 1948, the Soviet Union imposed a blockade on the city of West Berlin, Germany. Born on this date in 1813, American minister and reformer Henry Ward Beecher. In 1850, Herbert Kitchener, the first Earl Kitchener, the British-Irish Field Marshal and Governor General of Sudan, and in 1908, German organist, composer, and conductor Hugo Distler. Dying on this day in 1908, the 22nd and 24th President of the United States, Grover Cleveland, in 1969, German-American historian and author Willie Ley, and in 1987, American actor, comedian, and producer Jackie Gleason. You're gonna
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0: The weather forecast today calls for mostly sunny skies and a high near 76. Wind will be out of the northwest 5 to 10 miles an hour. Tonight it will be partly cloudy with a low around 55 and the wind diminishing to 5 miles an hour, becoming calm later in the evening. Tomorrow expect partly sunny skies with a high near 81 and a southwest wind around 5 miles per hour developing later in the day.
12: Scotland hopes to make soccer history, so perhaps bringing some with them will help them do it. The Scots face Brazil in Miami with the world's oldest soccer ball in attendance. A good result for the Tartan Army would see them get past the group stage of the World Cup for the first time ever. The ball was found in Scotland's Stirling Castle in the 1970s, behind wood panelling in what was once the Scottish Queen's bedchamber. It's been scientifically dated to the mid-1500s. Stitched leather with a pig's bladder interior, the ball's on loan this week at Florida's Coral Gables Museum. Jonathan Savage, Fox News.
13: Donors in the U.S. gave $617 billion last year to charity, a 3% increase over the prior year after adjusting for inflation. Gifts left in wills rose 17%. The head of data and research partnerships at the Indiana University Lilly Family School of Philanthropy said the market has become a big predictor in how much Americans give. The nonprofits with the biggest increases were in education, those labeled public society benefit groups, and environmental and animal charities. Religious groups saw a slight decline in giving. Jessica Rosenthal, Fox News.
14: A reboot of the 90s cult hit The Blair Witch Project will hit theaters next fall. Lionsgate has slated the supernatural thriller for September 24th, 2027. The original, released in 1999, is one of the most commercially successful indie films of all time, earning nearly $250 million at the global box office against a micro budget. The film uses fake found footage to capture the alleged true story of three student filmmakers who disappear while making a film about the legend of Blair Witch. Michelle Polino, Fox News. The Rolling Stones guitarist Keith Richards says he isn't sure he's up to future Stones tours, but that doesn't rule out the band playing live again. In a new interview with Uncut, Richards raised the idea of the band playing residencies, saying he sees the possibility of them doing a residency somewhere like London, New York, or Paris, and that he's still excited about the Stones. The band's latest album, Foreign Tongues, is due out July 10th. The Stones also revealed a new six-part podcast series called Speaking in Tongues, featuring interviews about the new album, which drops Thursday, one day before their single Jealous Lover hits. Michelle Polino, Fox News.
15: I know this poem so well, I feel like I wrote it myself.
14: Oscar Isaac plays writer Nick Tosius, hired by a mafia don to steal a priceless manuscript believed to be Dante Alighieri's original The Divine Comedy, written in his own hand. Isaac also plays Dante in the film, In the Hand of Dante, which is part crime movie, part spiritual odyssey, part tragic comedy. The film turns a thriller about a stolen book into a meditation on immortality and the power of art and love. The star-studded cast includes Jason Momoa, Gerard Butler, Al Pacino, John Malkovich, and Martin Scorsese. Michelle Polino, Fox News.
16: A Better Life with Dr. Sanjay Gupta.
17: As someone who's been married nearly 25 years, I'll tell you, there's a lot of great things about having a spouse. And according to a new study out of the University of Miami Health System, marriage might even be linked to a lower risk of cancer. Why? Well, the researchers said people who are married are less likely to engage in risky behavior. They're more likely to get a nudge to go to regular preventive medicine appointments and screenings. And they have a partner to share the load of family obligations, household chores, and finances. No one is saying you should get married in the pursuit of better health. But if you are single, how can you build a strong support system to maybe get some of these same benefits? Do your own research, find out what's important, and then hold members of your squad accountable and let them hold you accountable as well. That can provide a lot of support. I'm Dr. Sanjay Gupta, helping you live a better life.
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21: Is the universe real, or do we live in some sort of virtual reality? Ever since the philosopher Nick Bostrom suggested that the universe and everything in it might be a simulation, there's been quite a bit of speculation about the subject. Some have argued that no simulation is ever perfect, and if we lived in one, we should certainly come up against imperfections or seams in the fabric of reality, moments when we discover, in the words of that character from Star Trek, that the world is hollow and I have touched the sky. But there's another aspect that needs to be considered. If we live in a simulation, then there must be a designer and engineer of that simulation. The question is nothing but a restatement in 21st century language of the age-old question of whether the universe is intelligently designed, that is, whether or not there's a God. I'm Rob at SugarRiverMedia.com.
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24: I wanted to just take the opportunity to ask people to really to beg people to come forward. Somebody knows something. We are in agony.
23: It's now being made public that the second ransom note intended for the Guthrie family read that Nancy Guthrie had passed away after being taken from her home. Sources tell Fox the wording is believed to have read that Nancy Guthrie was, quote, buried with nature, which differs from the first ransom note that reportedly said Nancy was safe and demanded cryptocurrency for her return. The mother of Today's Show co-anchor Savannah Guthrie was first reported missing from her home near Tucson, Arizona, February 1st. The 84-year-old was last seen the previous night around 9:45 p.m., 10 days after she was reported missing, the FBI recovered chilling doorbell camera images of an armed and masked man outside of her home the morning of her disappearance. Her disappearance remains a mystery. There's more on this story at foxnews.com or subscribe to the Fox True Crime Podcast. I'm Gianna Gelosi with your Fox True Crime Minute.
25: This is House Call for Health. One of America's national parks is experiencing extreme heat, leading to warnings for visitors. The Grand Canyon in Arizona issuing advisories after the National Weather Service said temperatures would reach or exceed 110 degrees in the low elevations. Park visitors are being given cautionary messages to avoid hiking at midday following the deaths of three hikers at the park. Two people in their 60s were found dead on a trail last week. Another person in their 70s died June 12th, and the National Park Service says the deaths were from heat-related illnesses. Park and weather officials say hikers can be caught off guard because temperatures at the higher elevation rim of the canyon are often 20 to 25 degrees cooler than what hikers would experience at the bottom. Officials also reminding hikers to make sure they have plenty of water. For more health news, go to foxnewshealth.com. 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I'm Lisa Brady, Fox News.
26: I'm Nicole Murray with Your Money Now.
1: Morgan Stanley has doubled its China humanoid robot shipment forecast for the second time this year. The Wall Street Bank upgraded its forecast, expecting 50,000 units to ship in 2026. That's nearly double its previous projection of 28,000. The bank has already doubled its initial January forecast of 14,000 units. Alphabet will replace Verizon in the Dow Jones Industrial Average. The California-based company will join mega-cap tech peers, including NVIDIA, Amazon, Apple, and Microsoft in the Blue Chip Index. Honeywell would remain in the Dow following the completion of its spinoff of Honeywell Aerospace. A U.S. official told the Associated Press that one of Anthropic's artificial intelligence models had identified vulnerabilities in highly sensitive and secure U.S. government computer systems during a testing exercise. The official said Anthropic had teamed up with U.S. intelligence agencies to conduct tests using the company's Mythos model. Futures are currently mixed. Dow futures down by more than 100 points. That's your...
3: 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You might think that finding the cash to contribute to your 401k is the hardest part of saving for retirement, but selecting the right investments can also be challenging. For this reason, many people park their money in a target date fund. According to Vanguard, around 60% of 401k plan participants had their money in this type of fund last year. Target date funds can be an effective selection for some, but if you rely on one, you may wind up sacrificing growth potential in your 401k. Target date funds are designed to be a one-size-fits-most solution. The problem, though, is that not all savers have the same goals, risk tolerance, and financial situation. If you're willing to take a more hands-on approach, you may find that you're able to score higher returns and reduce your fees at the same time. Now, this doesn't mean that target date funds are a bad choice for savers in general, but if you don't look outside of a target date fund, you may end up with sluggish returns, saving you money. Hillary Barsky, Fox News.
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5: Fox News, I'm CJ Papa. Several high-profile primaries reshape political map ahead of November in New York. The progressive-backed candidates score big wins. Incumbent Congressman Adriana Espiá defeated by Darielisa Avila Chevalier.
6: Fascism is on the rise. Trump is in office, and the odds, as always, are stacked against
5: him. And Congressman Dan Goldman, also primaried out by Brad Lander in South Carolina. Attorney General Alan Wilson captures the Republican runoff for governor. Now, President Trump heads to Capitol Hill later today for a meeting with Senate Republicans amid major disagreements. And NASDAQ futures are pointing to a rebound after a rough Tuesday and that sell-off. 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
27: My great-great-grandfather Roy Marshall opened Marshall's Garage in Elkins in 1947. That's over 75 years ago. Our family would like to thank you for your business all these years. Okay, Sid, close it out.
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21: Testimony from a dead witness helped convict Timothy Verrill in the bloody double murder of Christine Sullivan and Jenna Pellegrini 9 years ago in Farmington, but now it may help overturn those convictions. Verrill is appealing the jury's guilty verdicts on two counts of second-degree murder, in part due to the testimony from Stephen Spider Clow, who was dead at the time of the 2024 trial. Stratford Superior Court Judge Mark Howard allowed prosecutors to play recordings of Clow's witness testimony from the botched 2019 trial to jurors during the 2024 trial. This might be all Verrill's legal team needs, as the New Hampshire Supreme Court has repeatedly and clearly rejected the use of witnesses who do not testify in person. An aspiring independent candidate for U.S. Senate in New Hampshire is suing the state's top election official over a decision to block him from filing his candidacy. Aaron Day, a libertarian activist and entrepreneur, has filed suit against Secretary of State David Scanlon in U.S. District Court. Day is also challenging Scanlon's decision before the state's ballot law commission. At issue is whether Scanlon was right to block Day from filing his intention to run on the grounds Day wasn't yet a registered voter in Nashua, where he'd recently moved. State law requires candidates for elected office to be registered voters where they live. But Day argues that qualifications for U.S. Senator are laid out in the United States Constitution, and voter registration is not among them. The deadline for Granite Staters to apply for financial help on their statewide property taxes is coming up soon. The application for the Low and Moderate Income Homeowners Property Tax Relief Program is open until June 30th. It's for single homeowners making less than $37,000 a year or married couples earning less than $47,000 a year. But the program only offers relief towards residents' statewide education property tax bills. Eligible program participants pay their full tax bill when it arrives and get a relief check from the state afterwards. In 2025, the average aid the state sent to eligible households was around $163. That same year, Granite Staters of all income levels paid on average $257 per person towards SWEPT. Testimony in the civil trial for a woman suing New Hampshire after suffering abuse at a private group home as a child focused yesterday on the long-term effect of trauma. Plaintiff Christy Guess says the state should have done more to protect her while she was in its custody, but instead, she says, it turned its back on her. Robert Cagle, a child welfare expert, testified that the Division for Children, Youth, and Families failed to meet accepted standards for monitoring a high-risk child. During cross-examination, the state highlighted that many child welfare standards cited by the expert are aspirational and got him to acknowledge that serious harm can occur even when an agency acts reasonably and follows the standard of care. Three people were injured and taken to the hospital after a two-vehicle head-on crash yesterday morning. About 5:45 a.m., New Hampshire State Police troopers were requested to the area of mile marker 11 in Hooksett for a crash report. When they arrived, they found a 2020 Subaru Legacy had collided with a Ford F-150 pickup truck. State police said a preliminary investigation determined the Subaru, driven in the southbound lane by Timothy Hover, aged 43, of Rome, Maine, crossed the median into the northbound lane. Hubbard and a passenger in the Subaru, as well as the pickup truck driver, were all taken to the hospital. They had serious but non-life-threatening injuries, according to state police. Police are investigating a body found inside a vehicle parked at the Concord Bus Depot on Monday night. Just past 9:30 p.m., an officer on patrol on Stickney Avenue went off at the bus depot to check a vehicle with a vanity plate. After gaining access, the officer confirmed a person inside was unconscious and not breathing. Concord Fire and Rescue teams were sent to the bus depot, and they confirmed the unconscious person was dead just before 9:45 p.m. Stay tuned for more news on 99.7 WNTK and 1490 98.9 WUVR.
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8: God loves you and has an awesome plan for your life. If you were to die right now, do you know for certain that heaven would be your home? The Bible says the wages of sin is death, but the gift of God is eternal life through Jesus Christ our Lord. Say this with me from your heart and out loud to make heaven your home. Father, I turn from my sin. I receive Jesus Christ as my Savior and my Lord. Fill me with your Holy Spirit. I am yours. If you just pray that prayer out loud from your heart, the Bible says heaven is your home. And I would love to meet you. Come join me at Lake Church in Newport on Sundays at 9 and 11 a.m. This is Pastor Samuel. 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
21: A U.S. bankruptcy judge has told the Vermont Roman Catholic Diocese she may dismiss the church's bid to reorganize its depleting finances if a viable plan isn't submitted soon. To raise funds, the diocese is selling its South Burlington headquarters to Northeast Territories, a Vermont limited liability company, for $3.13 million, according to court records. Lawyers for the church and creditors reported little other progress yesterday at a court hearing in Burlington, but in a separate order, Judge Heather Cooper gave the parties until this fall to agree on a plan or face the end of the process. A Vermont state trooper was justified in the deadly shooting of a man experiencing a mental health crisis in Putney, according to Vermont's attorney general. Police responded to an apartment in July of 2025 after several days of emergency crisis calls made by Scott Garvey, age 55. Police said Garvey, who had a history of mental illness, barricaded himself inside the apartment. Trooper Peter Romero shot Garvey 7 times after he refused to drop what police thought was a rifle. It was later determined to be a long, hollow metal pole. 3 of the 7 shots hit Garvey, killing him. Tick season is in full swing, and the Centers for Disease Control and Prevention's tick bite tracker shows emergency room visits for tick bites are at the highest rate since 2019 and most common in the Northeast. The health department says people should remove any attached tick right away and do not need a doctor to do it. People typically do not need to go to the emergency room or urgent care unless they notice something unusual. To avoid tick bites, people can avoid wooded or brushy areas, use an EPA-registered bug repellent, wear protective clothing, and do regular tick checks on themselves and their pets. Police have released a photo of a pickup truck they believe was involved in a hit-and-run that sent a pedestrian to the hospital. Troopers say Brendan Aldridge, age 36, of Aalborg, was hit by a vehicle just before 5:30 in the morning. He was taken to a hospital with injuries that were serious but not life-threatening. Anyone with information is asked to call state police at 802-524-5993. Today is June 24th. On this date in 1717, the very first Masonic Grand Lodge in the world, now the United Grand Lodge of England, was founded in London, England. In 1812, Napoleon's Grande Armée began its invasion of Russia, and in 1948, the Soviet Union imposed a blockade on the city of West Berlin, Germany. Born on this date in 1813, American minister and reformer Henry Ward Beecher. In 1850, Herbert Kitchener, the first Earl Kitchener, the British-Irish Field Marshal and Governor General of Sudan, and in 1908, German organist, composer, and conductor Hugo Distler. Dying on this day in 1908, the 22nd and 24th President of the United States, Grover Cleveland, in 1969, German-American historian and author Willy Ley, and in 1987, American actor, comedian, and producer Jackie Gleason.
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16: The Red Sox do have an ace on their pitching staff. Last night, Red Sox 5, Rockies 2. Sox pitcher Sonny Gray absolutely dominated, striking out 11, winning for the ninth time. Sox manager Tracy, a sense of relief.
17: He's had a lot of good outings that, you know, since we've been here, that one ranked up there, 11 strikeouts, was able to spin the ball. I know people talk a lot about the altitude, but was able to spin the ball, got a lot of swing and miss on breaking balls below and changeups. He was just really, really good.
16: Chad Tracy, Nate Eaton drove in two runs. William Abreu hit a home run, but this game belonged to the winning pitcher, Sonny Gray.
18: Felt like more normal back in myself, and I was like, okay. And then, yeah, but we executed the game plan for sure. Filled up the zone early. This team's super aggressive, you know, but early, and we put the ball in some really good spots, right? And then we were able to take advantage of the aggressiveness.
16: Sonny Gray, Red Sox 5, Colorado 2. Follow me, Tom Cuddy Sports.
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3: The weather forecast today calls for mostly sunny skies and a high near 76. Wind will be out of the northwest 5 to 10 miles an hour. Tonight it will be partly cloudy with a low around 55 and the wind diminishing to 5 miles an hour, becoming calm later in the evening. Tomorrow expect partly sunny skies with a high near 81 and a southwest wind around 5 miles per hour developing later in the day.
19: 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He would be open more days, but he's old, he's cranky, and he's tired. Located on Route 10 in Goshen, New Hampshire, it is Old Man's Junk.
20: Scotland hopes to make soccer history, so perhaps bringing some with them will help them do it. The Scots face Brazil in Miami with the world's oldest soccer ball in attendance. A good result for the Tartan Army would see them get past the group stage of the World Cup for the first time ever. The ball was found in Scotland's Stirling Castle in the 1970s, behind wood panelling in what was once the Scottish Queen's bedchamber. It's been scientifically dated to the mid-1500s. Stitched leather with a pig's bladder interior, the ball's on loan this week at Florida's Coral Gables Museum. Jonathan Savage, Fox News.
22: Donors in the U.S. gave $617 billion last year to charity, a 3% increase over the prior year after adjusting for inflation. Gifts left in wills rose 17%. The head of data and research partnerships at the Indiana University Lilly Family School of Philanthropy said the market has become a big predictor in how much Americans give. The nonprofits with the biggest increases were in education, those labeled public society benefit groups, and environmental and animal charities. Religious groups saw a slight decline in giving. Jessica Rosenthal, Fox News.
23: A reboot of the 90s cult hit The Blair Witch Project will hit theaters next fall. Lionsgate has slated the supernatural thriller for September 24th, 2027. The original, released in 1999, is one of the most commercially successful indie films of all time, earning nearly $250 million at the global box office against a micro budget. The film uses fake found footage to capture the alleged true story of three student filmmakers who disappear while making a film about the legend of Blair Witch. Michelle Polino, Fox News. The Rolling Stones guitarist Keith Richards says he isn't sure he's up to a future Stones tours, but that doesn't rule out the band playing live again. In a new interview with Uncut, Richards raised the idea of the band playing residencies, saying he sees the possibility of them doing a residency somewhere like London, New York, or Paris, and that he's still excited about the Stones. The band's latest album, Foreign Tongues, is due out July 10th. The Stones also revealed a new six-part podcast series called Speaking in Tongues, featuring interviews about the new album, which drops Thursday, one day before their single Jealous Lover hits. Michelle Polino, Fox News.
24: I know this poem so well, I feel like I wrote it myself.
23: Oscar Isaac plays writer Nick Tosius, hired by a mafia don to steal a priceless manuscript believed to be Dante Alighieri's original The Divine Comedy, written in his own hand. Isaac also plays Dante in the film. in the hand of Dante, which is part crime movie, part spiritual odyssey, part tragic comedy. The film turns a thriller about a stolen book into a meditation on immortality and the power of art and love. The star-studded cast includes Jason Momoa, Gerard Butler, Al Pacino, John Malkovich, and Martin Scorsese. Michelle Pollino, Fox News.
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21: Is the universe real, or do we live in some sort of virtual reality? Ever since the philosopher Nick Bostrom suggested that the universe and everything in it might be a simulation, there's been quite a bit of speculation about the subject. Some have argued that no simulation is ever perfect, and if we lived in one, we should certainly come up against imperfections or seams in the fabric of reality, moments when we discover, in the words of that character from Star Trek, that the world is hollow and I have touched the sky. But there's another aspect that needs to be considered. If we live in a simulation, then there must be a designer and engineer of that simulation. The question is nothing but a restatement in 21st century language of the age-old question of whether the universe is intelligently designed, that is, whether or not there's a God. I'm Rob at SugarRiverMedia.com.
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23: I'm Michelle Pollino. Bailey Zimmerman has addressed felony charges filed against him in his first public statement issued through his attorney. Zimmerman apologized to the community and to the resort, claiming he never meant for any of this to come across as disrespectful. Then turning to his fans, writing, "I am so sorry. You deserve better from me." Zimmerman is facing a felony charge in New Mexico for criminal damage, with the Sandia Resort and Casino estimating roughly $16,000 in losses, and a misdemeanor charge of falsely obtaining services stemming from a May 27th incident where Zimmerman allegedly trashed a hotel room while intoxicated. And another artist is crossing over into country music. The Killers' Brandon Flowers posted a video message on X declaring he has a new country album titled Thrasher out August 21st. The first single, Plans, arrives Friday. That's Fox Country on Fox News.
6: Fox on Games, your insider's cheat code to gaming.
7: Claude Gamo, one of the four French brothers who founded Ubisoft in their home country, has died at the age of 69 after a plane crash in France. The studio built the Assassin's Creed franchise, many games associated with Tom Clancy's military-based books, and the Far Cry series. While he left the company to make gaming and audio accessories under his own name, his brother Yves still runs the studio. An instructor on the plane also died. And Valve's console has announced its price point, and the Steam machine isn't following the traditional loss leader model of the other console makers. Usually, Nintendo, Sony, and Microsoft sell a console at a loss and make a profit on games and licensing fees. The base model is just over $1,000 without a controller, but you'll be able to plug in a mouse and keyboard and any other controller that you can use with a PC. You can choose $200 to upgrade the memory from 515 gigabytes to 2 terabytes and add a specialized Steam controller for another two bills. Eamon Dignam, Fox News.
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8: I'm Nicole Murray with Your Money Now. The House has voted 358-32 in favor of a sprawling housing package designed to lower costs for homebuyers and increase supply. The bipartisan measure will be signed by President Trump at the Capitol today. Oil prices have dropped this morning by at least 1% on signs that more stranded oil tankers are set to move out of the Strait of Hormuz. West Texas Intermediate at roughly $71 per barrel, Brent at $75. Defense giant KNDS has announced its intention to proceed with an IPO, saying it plans to list its shares in Paris and Frankfurt. KNDS is one of Europe's largest military equipment producers. Current shareholders are expected to sell up to 20% of existing share capital. Futures are mixed as the global tech sell-off continues. NASDAQ futures up by more than 100 points. Yesterday, the Dow dropped 45, the NASDAQ down 579, and the S&P 500 down 107. That's your...
9: It's June 24th, and this is your Fox Daily Snapshot. Today's upcycling day. It has nothing to do with riding a bike uphill. You take an old object or furniture, add your own flair, and transform it into something new, unique, and beautiful. It started in the 90s, rising to prominence in 2002. Also on this day in 1997, the U.S. Air Force releases a 231-page report dismissing all of those out-of-this-world claims of alien spacecraft crashing into Roswell, New Mexico. In 451, the 10th recorded perihelion passage of Halley's Comet. That means the point in the orbit of the comet at which it is the closest to the sun. Born on this day, actress Nancy Allen in 1950 and actor Peter Weller in 1947. Both stars of the movie RoboCop.
11: Anything you say can and will be used against you in a court of law.
12: He's dead, Murphy.
9: I'm CJ Papa. That's your Fox Daily Snapshot.
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25: Socialists unite in New York City. I'm Dave Anthony, Fox News. Voters picked three of them in Democratic primaries for Congress.
26: Solidarity is the force that we need to vanquish Trump's fascism, to abolish ICE, and to stand up to the billionaires.
25: Brad Lander defeated Congressman Dan Goldman by more than 30 points after getting support from Socialist Mayor Zoran Mamdani. Claire Valdez also rode that endorsement to primary victory, and the third winner knocked out another incumbent, Congressman Adriano Espaillat.
27: The chair of the Hispanic Congressional Caucus loses his seat to Mamdani-backed Democratic Socialist Daria Lisa Avila Chevalier. Chevalier wants to abolish ICE in prisons and says all deportations are wrong, even for convicted murderers. She led anti-Israel protests at Columbia University.
25: That's Fox's Brian Yenes. President Trump posted on True Social, America the Beautiful will never be a communist country. A Republican he endorsed the other day in South Carolina won a runoff for governor.
28: I want to thank you, Mr. President.
25: Alan Wilson beat Pamela Yvette, who the president had also endorsed. Wilson will face Democrat Jermaine Johnson in November. In another Truth Post, President Trump demanded oil companies stop gouging us at the pump, demanding gas prices fall as fast as oil prices have after the deal with Iran reopened shipping in the Strait of Hormuz. And speaking of that agreement that aims to prevent Iran from having nuclear weapons...
29: Iranian officials played down Vice President J.D. Vance's announcement that they'd agreed to allow in nuclear inspectors. But the UN's nuclear watchdog says Iranian statements are just politics.
30: This has been signed, has been agreed. This memorandum of understanding says explicitly that nuclear activities will be supervised by the IAEA.
29: Rafael Grossi from the International Atomic Energy Agency. He won't confirm when inspections will start.
25: Fox's Jonathan Savage. The president also posted that the Senate approving a war powers resolution is meaningless. 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
25: While voters in New York City were choosing socialists calling for ICE to be abolished in Democratic primaries, eight people were locked away for a long time in Texas.
13: For last year's armed July 4th attack on the Prairie Land ICE Detention Center in Alvarado, Texas, which resulted in a police officer shot in the neck, alleged organizer Benjamin Song, who shot and wounded the officer, was sentenced to 100 years in prison. The seven others received terms ranging from 30 to 70 years. Prosecutors calling it domestic terrorism, calling the violence an attack plotted by Antifa operatives, but defense attorneys deny there were Antifa associations, insisting it was just a demonstration with fireworks before gunshots broke out. Lillian Wu, Fox News.

0: A.J. DeBonso with the first overall pick of the 2026 NBA Draft. DeBonso led the NCAA in scoring last season, averaging 26 points per game. The Utah Jazz picked Kansas's Darren Peterson second, and the Memphis Grizzlies took AP Player of the Year Cameron Boozer from Duke at 3. The national champion Michigan Wolverines had 3 players go in the top half of the draft. Forward Merez Johnson Jr. got drafted 9th overall by the Dallas Mavericks, who just hired former Michigan coach Dusty May.
1: That's Tony Genualdo. I'm Dave Anthony, and this is Fox News.
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0: Good morning and welcome to First Look, your first look at the news for Wednesday, June 24th, 2026. 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John Stewart speaking. Stormwatch 9's got a great forecast in store for us, and we'll also have an update on the latest in sports, the financials, the entertainment world, an interview or two, and of course, the latest news headlines on the one and only First Look.
1: An aspiring independent candidate for U.S. Senate in New Hampshire is suing the state's top election official over a decision to block him from filing his candidacy. Aaron Day, a libertarian activist and entrepreneur, has filed suit against Secretary of State David Scanlon in U.S. District Court. Day is also challenging Scanlon's decision before the state's ballot law commission. At issue is whether Scanlon was right to block Day from filing his intention to run on the grounds Day wasn't yet a registered voter in Nashua, where he'd recently moved. State law requires candidates for elected office to be registered voters where they live. But Day argues that qualifications for U.S. Senator are laid out in the United States Constitution, and voter registration is not among them. Testimony from a dead witness helped convict Timothy Verrill in the bloody double murder of Christine Sullivan and Jenna Pellegrini 9 years ago in Farmington, but now it may help overturn those convictions. Verrill is appealing the jury's guilty verdicts on two counts of second-degree murder, in part due to the testimony from Stephen Spider Clow, who was dead at the time of the 2024 trial. Stratford Superior Court Judge Mark Howard allowed prosecutors to play recordings of Clow's witness testimony from the botched 2019 trial to jurors during the 2024 trial. This might be all Verrill's legal team needs, as the New Hampshire Supreme Court has repeatedly and clearly rejected the use of witnesses who do not testify in person. The deadline for Granite Staters to apply for financial help on their statewide property taxes is coming up soon. The application for the Low and Moderate Income Homeowners Property Tax Relief Program is open until June 30th. It's for single homeowners making less than $37,000 a year or married couples earning less than $47,000 a year. But the program only offers relief towards residents' statewide education property tax bills. Eligible program participants

0: participants pay their full tax bill when it arrives and get a relief check from the state afterwards. In 2025, the average aid the state sent to eligible households was around $163. That same year, Granite Staters of all income levels paid on average $257 per person towards SWEPT. Testimony in the civil trial for a woman suing New Hampshire after suffering abuse at a private group home as a child focused yesterday on the long-term effect of trauma. Plaintiff Christy Guess says the state should have done more to protect her while she was in its custody, but instead, she says, it turned its back on her. Robert Cagle, a child welfare expert, testified that the Division for Children, Youth, and Families failed to meet accepted standards for monitoring a high-risk child. During cross-examination, the state highlighted that many child welfare standards cited by the expert are aspirational and got him to acknowledge that serious harm can occur even when an agency acts reasonably and follows the standard of care. Three people were injured and taken to the hospital after a two-vehicle head-on crash yesterday morning. About 5:45 a.m., New Hampshire State Police troopers were requested to the area of mile marker 11 in Hooksett for a crash report. When they arrived, they found a 2020 Subaru Legacy had collided with a Ford F-150 pickup truck. State police said a preliminary investigation determined the Subaru, driven in the southbound lane by Timothy Hover, aged 43, of Rome, Maine, crossed the median into the northbound lane. Hubbard and a passenger in the Subaru, as well as the pickup truck driver, were all taken to the hospital. They had serious but non-life-threatening injuries, according to state police. Police are investigating a body found inside a vehicle parked at the Concord Bus Depot on Monday night. Just past 9:30 p.m., an officer on patrol on Stickney Avenue went off at the bus depot to check a vehicle with a vanity plate. After gaining access, the officer confirmed a person inside was unconscious and not breathing. Concord fire and rescue teams were sent to the bus depot, and they confirmed the unconscious person was dead just before 9:45 p.m. Stay tuned for more news on 99.7 WNTK and 1490, 98.9 WUVR.
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0: A U.S. bankruptcy judge has told the Vermont Roman Catholic Diocese she may dismiss the church's bid to reorganize its depleting finances if a viable plan isn't submitted soon. To raise funds, the diocese is selling its South Burlington headquarters to Northeast Territories, a Vermont limited liability company, for $3.13 million, according to court records. Lawyers for the church and creditors reported little other progress yesterday at a court hearing in Burlington, but in a separate order, Judge Heather Cooper gave the parties until this fall to agree on a plan or face the end of the process. A Vermont state trooper was justified in the deadly shooting of a man experiencing a mental health crisis in Putney, according to Vermont's attorney general. Police responded to an apartment in July of 2025 after several days of emergency crisis calls made by Scott Garvey, age 55. Police said Garvey, who had a history of mental illness, barricaded himself inside the apartment. Trooper Peter Romero shot Garvey 7 times after he refused to drop what police thought was a rifle. It was later determined to be a long, hollow metal pole. 3 of the 7 shots hit Garvey, killing him. Tick season is in full swing, and the Centers for Disease Control and Prevention's tick bite tracker shows emergency room visits for tick bites are at the highest rate since 2019 and most common in the Northeast. The health department says people should remove any attached tick right away and do not need a doctor to do it. People typically do not need to go to the emergency room or urgent care unless they notice something unusual. To avoid tick bites, people can avoid wooded or brushy areas, use an EPA-registered bug repellent, wear protective clothing, and do regular tick checks on themselves and their pets. Police have released a photo of a pickup truck they believe was involved in a hit-and-run that sent a pedestrian to the hospital. Troopers say Brendan Aldridge, age 36, of Aalborg, was hit by a vehicle just before 5:30 in the morning. He was taken to a hospital with injuries that were serious but not life-threatening. Anyone with information is asked to call state police at 802-524-5993. Today is June 24th. On this date in 1717, the very first Masonic Grand Lodge in the world, now the United Grand Lodge of England, was founded in London, England. In 1812, Napoleon's Grande Armée began its invasion of Russia, and in 1948, the Soviet Union imposed a blockade on the city of West Berlin, Germany. Born on this date in 1813, American minister and reformer Henry Ward Beecher. In 1850, Herbert Kitchener, the first Earl Kitchener, the British-Irish Field Marshal and Governor General of Sudan, and in 1908, German organist, composer, and conductor Hugo Distler. Dying on this day in 1908, the 22nd and 24th President of the United States, Grover Cleveland, in 1969, German-American historian and author Willy Ley, and in 1987, American actor, comedian, and producer Jackie Gleason.
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13: Patrice Bergeron played 19 seasons in a Boston Bruins uniform, winning almost every possible award. Now the biggest award of all is in play. Patrice Bergeron, off to the NHL Hall of Fame.
14: You know, because you're always searching for more. 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You know, a guy like Z that was always a great example with that, and Rex, and, you know, really loved the game and was very contagious for others like myself.
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14: 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I always wanted to kind of raise the bar and get better. I felt like there was always something to learn from teammates, from opponents, from, you know, obviously coaches and trainers. And that was always what drove me to keep, you know, improving and push me and challenge me, I guess, in a way. Never felt satisfied.
13: Boston Bruins Patrice Bergeron, now in the National Hockey League Hall of Fame. Follow me, Tom Cuddy Sports.
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0: The weather forecast today calls for mostly sunny skies and a high near 76. Wind will be out of the northwest 5 to 10 miles an hour. Tonight it will be partly cloudy with a low around 55 and the wind diminishing to 5 miles an hour, becoming calm later in the evening. Tomorrow expect partly sunny skies with a high near 81 and a southwest wind around 5 miles per hour developing later in the day.
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18: One of the biggest challenges facing wearable technology has always been battery life. But researchers may have found a new solution by turning the human body itself into a power source. According to Interesting Engineering, a new thermal routing design dramatically improves how wearable devices capture and convert body heat into usable electricity. Researchers at the Seoul National University College of Engineering have developed a thin, flexible device that works in a completely flat form. Despite modest power output, long-term implications are significant for lightweight electronics designed to operate continuously without frequent charging. To learn more about the Tech Mobility Show, start by visiting our website. 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The website is a treasure trove of information about me and the show, as well as where to find it on the radio across the country. Keep up with the happenings at the Tech Mobility Show by visiting techmobility.show. 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You can also drop us a line at talk@techmobility.show. The rapid adoption of artificial intelligence in everyday life has one major problem: trust. A Marketing Insider opinion piece explores the growing idea of creating a good housekeeping style certification seal for AI systems, giving consumers clearer guidance on safety, transparency, and reliability. Supporters argue that the trusted third-party standards could help separate responsible AI developers from bad actors flooding the market with questionable tools and exaggerated claims. As AI adoption accelerates, consumer confidence may become the industry's biggest competitive advantage. I'm Ken Chester.
16: This has been Tech Mobility in Focus.
19: A better life with Dr. Sanjay Gupta.
20: As someone who's been married nearly 25 years, I'll tell you, there's a lot of great things about having a spouse. And according to a new study out of the University of Miami Health System, marriage might even be linked to a lower risk of cancer. Why? While the researchers said people who are married are less likely to engage in risky behavior, they're more likely to get a nudge to go to regular preventive medicine appointments and screenings, and they have a partner to share the load of family obligations, household chores, and finances. No one is saying you should get married in the pursuit of better health. But if you are single, how can you build a strong support system to maybe get some of these same benefits? Do your own research, find out what's important, and then hold members of your squad accountable and let them hold you accountable as well. That can provide a lot of support. I'm Dr. Sanjay Gupta, helping you live a better life.
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25: None of us gave our consent for you to sign our education away to a robot.
26: That's a high school student speaking at a school board meeting in Pennsylvania. There, families fume over what they see as an over-reliance on devices like Chromebooks and tablets in classrooms within the Lower Marion School District. It's a debate being had in districts all across the country. The Los Angeles Unified School Districts Board sided with the parent group, voting to become the first major U.S. school system to reverse course on ed tech. The resolution includes a ban on devices entirely until second grade and prohibits older students from accessing streaming platforms like YouTube. The board states that the resolution, quote, aligns our classrooms with what research, neuroscience, and our own lived experience are telling us. Experts predict as well a wave of change is on its way. A handful of states are currently considering legislation to restrict device-driven classroom instruction. With Fox on Tech, Alexandria Hoff, Fox News.
27: I'm Ashley Dvorkin with a Fox Movie Profile, looking at the summer box office with Fandango's Eric Davis.
28: What do you think is going to be the top grossing film of the summer overall?
29: You know, it's hard to root against Spider-Man, especially after Spider-Man No Way Home became the highest grossing film in the history of Sony Pictures. A lot of people have been waiting a minute to see Tom Holland back as this character. I would say if anybody does steal it from the web slinger, I would look at those toys in Toy Story 5.
28: Yeah, and aside from the box office, I want to talk Rotten Tomatoes really quick. So we have had some great movies kicking off the summer. What was sort of the top for the critics and the top for the audience so far?
29: The top movie, and it's the highest rated horror movie of the year right now on Rotten Tomatoes, is Obsession. Mm-hmm. You know, a lot of people really excited by this original horror film. It's the directorial debut of a director named Curry Barker. A lot of people calling him the next Zach Cregger.
30: I'm Nicole Murray with Your Money Now. Oil extended losses this morning as concerns over potential supply disruptions eased, while investors monitored developments in the strategically vital Strait of Hormuz. West Texas Intermediate at roughly $71 a barrel, Brent at $75, which is its lowest level since February. The House of Representatives today will begin consideration of a bill to force tech companies to pay for artificial intelligence strain on the power grid, as voters across the country express dissatisfaction with data centers driving up utility costs. costs. The bill represents one of the first attempts by Congress to force tech companies to pony up for data centers' massive electricity demand. Treasury yields fell this morning as Brent crude prices fell to levels not seen since before the Iran war began, and investors await key inflation data due to be released tomorrow. The yield on the 10-year Treasury note fell 1 basis point to 4.483%. Futures are currently mixed. NASDAQ futures up by more than 100 points. Yesterday, the NASDAQ was down 579. That's your money.
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3: I wanted to just take the opportunity to ask people to beg people to come forward. Somebody knows something. We are in agony.
2: It's now being made public that the second ransom note intended for the Guthrie family read that Nancy Guthrie had passed away after being taken from her home. Sources tell Fox the wording is believed to have read that Nancy Guthrie was, quote, buried with nature, which differs from the first ransom note that reportedly said Nancy was safe and demanded cryptocurrency for her return. The mother of Today's Show co-anchor Savannah Guthrie was first reported missing from her home near Tucson, Arizona, February 1st. The 84-year-old was last seen the previous night around 9:45 p.m., 10 days after she was reported missing, the FBI recovered chilling doorbell camera images of an armed and masked man outside of her home the morning of her disappearance. Her disappearance remains a mystery. There's more on this story at foxnews.com or subscribe to the Fox True Crime Podcast. I'm Gianna Gelosi with your Fox True Crime Minute.
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2: Gianna Gelosi, a socialist sweep in yesterday's primary elections in New York City.
5: Congressman Adriano Espaillat, the chair of the Hispanic Congressional Caucus, lost his seat to Democratic Socialist Darielisa Avila Chevalier. In New York's 10th Congressional District, Mamdani-backed progressive leader Brad Lander ousted Congressman Dan Goldman, who was the lead prosecutor in Trump's first impeachment trial. And in New York's 7th Congressional District, another Democratic Socialist member, Claire Valdez, won the Democratic nomination.
2: Fox's Madeline Rivera, the head of the International Atomic Energy Agency, says their inspectors will visit Iran's nuclear sites.
6: He said the priority remains locating the highly enriched uranium that is currently buried inside of Iranian territory. While the timeline is unclear, this statement shows while Iran says one thing publicly, there are clearer agreements behind the scenes.
2: Fox's Trey Yanks, America's listening to Fox News.
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11: Well,
8: Wednesday is movie day, and we're talking with Bill Bergoli, who's, well, I'm sure you got some stuff to talk about as far as Toy Story. Toy Story, was it 4 or 5? I don't remember now.
11: 5.
8: 5. How fast they go by. Yes, and I understand it did quite well.
11: It did really well, $160 million domestically, and that is the biggest opening of the year so far, topping the previous biggest opening of the year, which was Super Mario Galaxy at $130. So this made $30 million more, and it's also the top opening of the franchise.
8: Yes, yes.
11: Of all the Toy Story movies, which started way back in 1995.
8: Yeah, luckily they're not burning us out on that. They wait several years before they come out with another.
11: They wait a few years, and also that means that the people who grew up watching it now have their own kids.
8: Yeah, yes, so they have to go back and get the old movie to show the kids.
11: Yeah, I suppose, but they brought them to this one, that's for sure.
8: Mm-hmm.
11: And the number two movie was Disclosure Day, that opened last weekend. It slipped 62% with $17 million this weekend. It's now made over $78 million, and worldwide $160 million. And that's the big Spielberg movie. Number three was Obsession, and that is still doing well, $14 million there. It's now made over $215 million. Again, it cost maybe one to make, $300 million worldwide. This is the first of, it opened with $17 million 5 weeks ago. This is the first time it hasn't made more than the opening weekend. So it's finally starting to slip a little, but it's quite a force now. And the other movie, a lot like it, Backrooms, was in fourth with $7.3 million. Both those movies came from people who started off on YouTube.
8: Mm-hmm, yes, that's a growing trend, at least for now. Influencers.
11: A new breeding ground. Yeah.
8: Well, you used to have independent films and college films, and now you have that.
11: Yep, now we've got YouTube. And fifth place went to Scary Movie, which had $6.7 million. And that has made over $96 million. So the summer is going strong.
8: It certainly is. And what's coming up next?
11: Well, some typical summer movies. We have Supergirl.
8: Woo! All right.
11: That's right. There was Superman, now there's Supergirl with Millie Alcock. She's an Australian actress. She was in House of the Dragons. And David Corn Sweat, who was the latest Superman's in it, David Krumholtz. And Jason Momoa is the bad guy in this. And Supergirl has to join forces with an unlikely companion on an interstellar journey of vengeance. That's what happens there.
8: Mm-hmm. Yeah.
11: And James Gunn, the guy who's in charge of all these DC movies, says, in this one we see the difference between Superman, who was sent to Earth and raised by loving parents, versus Supergirl, who was raised on a rock off of Krypton.
8: Well, okay.
11: Yeah. So we've got that, and it'll probably do pretty well. And then we have Jackass, Best and Last.
8: Oh, well,
11: they promised this
8: why
11: is
8: not?
11: The last one.
8: Why not?
11: That's right. They're all back, pretty much. Johnny Knoxville's in it, though he can't do stunts anymore.
8: He's probably wrecked everything.
11: He really has. Seriously, he cannot get another bad concussion, which he did on the Jackass Forever movie. And he also suffered a brain hemorrhage. So he just gets to hang out and watch everybody else. And they're all in this. Wee Man and Lance Bangs and, yeah.
8: Well, he just gets to sit there and go,
11: Yeah, and they do all sorts of stuff. And, of course, they warn you, don't try this at home.
8: Okay, and what a kid's going to do? They're going to try it at home.
11: Of course they will.
8: Yeah.
11: And then we have The Invite that's in theaters with Seth Rogen, Olivia Wilde. She also directed this. And Penelope Cruz, Edward Norton, big cast.
8: Oh, wow.
11: And so it takes place pretty much in one room. It's about Joe and Angela. Their marriage is on thin ice. And they invite this couple who lives upstairs from them over for dinner. And things get kind of out of control and strange.
8: Okay.
11: It's a grown-up kind of movie, yeah.
8: That could take a lot of turns there, okay.
11: Oh, yeah, it does. Then we have a movie called Sugar Beach. Sugar Beach. It's about a reclusive, exclusive beach town where secrets harbor underneath the surface.
8: Oh.
11: And this woman, a young lady, actually a teenager, is suppressed from her brothers having drowned, and she finds refuge in this strange thruple. it's a love triangle with some classmates. Yeah, and one of them just won't let go. Mm-hmm. And then we have again a typical summer movie. It's called Jacked, and sort of a no-name cast, and it takes place in the summer of 1987 after a perfect day at the lake when two small-town teenagers are stuck with a broken-down car and a fight for their lives as this guy wielding axes goes after them.
8: Oh, my.
11: Yeah, it's a slasher movie, only more of a chopper movie.
8: Well, okay. Yeah, all right.
11: Guy with an axe. Yeah. Then we have a movie called The Get Out, with Luke Evans and Russell Crowe and Teresa Palmer. It's about this nightclub owner, and it's Russell Crowe, and he has sort of a Balkan East European accent. He's trying to leave his dangerous past behind for retirement with his girlfriend, but these masked gunmen rob him and he finds himself being squeezed by all these ruthless cartels. He just wants to sell his nightclub and get out of the crazy business, but
8: sometimes
11: bad guys come in.
8: Sometimes you can't you can't go against the family.
11: You can't leave your past behind, especially when you're Russell Crowe.
8: Well, yeah.
11: Yeah, and the streamers are also having some summer movies. We have a movie with John Cena, the wrestler-turned-comedic actor, called Little Brother.
8: Hmm.
11: It's on Netflix, and it's about this real estate agent, John Cena, who's told to come to the hospital because his brother is has been in a horrible accident, and he's got one of those all those braces and everything on. But he looks at this guy and says, "This can't be my brother."
8: Hmm.
11: Yeah, he takes him home, and of course he wrecks his life.
8: Oh, well,
11: it's a comedy.
8: Yeah, okay,
11: it's a comedy. Yeah, HBO Max has a movie that was out in theaters a few years ago called Life of the Party with Melissa McCarthy, and and her husband Ben Falcone directed it, and it's about a woman whose husband suddenly dumped her. So she decides to go back to college. It's sort of like, remember Back to School with Rodney Dangerfield?
8: Okay. Well, that should be interesting.
11: Yeah, and she lands in the same class in school as her daughter, who's not exactly happy to have her mom hanging around while she's in college.
8: I bet not.
11: Nah. And then we have a movie called Overtone. I'm sorry. We have a movie called Undertone.
8: Over or under, okay.
11: Over and under, exactly. And it's about this woman who has a podcast about creepy things that have happened to people. And she has a partner in a podcast, but he's in England, actually, so they do the whole thing kind of like on Zoom. And it's in her mother's house, and it gets really creepy. And then this young pregnant couple start experiencing really strange noises. And she realizes that the woman's story is a mirror of her own story. Same things are happening to her that are happening to this woman who called her. And they call this the scariest movie you ever hear.
8: Because it's about podcasting
11: and strange.
8: Interesting.
11: Huh. Yeah, strange noises that come up. And we both know about strange noises.
8: I've heard them many times, yes.
11: That's right. Hulu has a movie with Sydney Sweeney that was in theaters, and it was before Sydney Sweeney did the Housekeeper. It's called Americana, and Paul Walter Hauser's in it, and it's about this Lakota ghost shirt, this from the Native American tribe, the Lakota, and it ends up in the black market in a small South Dakota town, and all these outsiders want to try to make money off it, and insiders say, no, it's really, we want to return this artifact to its proper tribal home. So it's a big cast and a lot of people fighting over a shirt.
8: Ah, and the shirt probably has bad undertones, I guess. Brings bad luck, yes. Okay.
11: Yeah, and then Hulu has Queens of the Dead, which is basically drag queens and club kids battling zombies in Brooklyn.
8: Okay. Well, yeah, there's still a few days of Pride Month left, yeah.
11: That's right. That's the timing there. And Hulu has a movie called Where Pretty Girls Die. It's about a graduate criminology student who goes on an investigation of her own. And finally, Amazon Prime, you can watch Priscilla, all about Priscilla Presley and how she met Elvis.
8: Aw. Well, lots to see and lots to think about.
11: Exactly. Lots going on. It's summer, that's for sure.
8: Mm-hmm. Well, get out there and enjoy the beach or whatever, Bill, and we'll see you next week.
11: All right. Take care.
0: The time is 7:43.
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0: A U.S. bankruptcy judge has told the Vermont Roman Catholic Diocese she may dismiss the church's bid to reorganize its depleting finances if a viable plan isn't submitted soon. To raise funds, the diocese is selling its South Burlington headquarters to Northeast Territories, a Vermont limited liability company, for $3.13 million, according to court records. Lawyers for the church and creditors reported little other progress yesterday at a court hearing in Burlington, but in a separate order, Judge Heather Cooper gave the parties until this fall to agree on a plan or face the end of the process. A Vermont state trooper was justified in the deadly shooting of a man experiencing a mental health crisis in Putney, according to Vermont's attorney general. Police responded to an apartment in July of 2025 after several days of emergency crisis calls made by Scott Garvey, age 55. Police said Garvey, who had a history of mental illness, barricaded himself inside the apartment. Trooper Peter Romero shot Garvey 7 times after he refused to drop what police thought was a rifle. It was later determined to be a long, hollow metal pole. 3 of the 7 shots hit Garvey, killing him. Tick season is in full swing, and the Centers for Disease Control and Prevention's tick bite tracker shows emergency room visits for tick bites are at the highest rate since 2019 and most common in the Northeast. The health department says people should remove any attached tick right away and do not need a doctor to do it. People typically do not need to go to the emergency room or urgent care unless they notice something unusual. To avoid tick bites, people can avoid wooded or brushy areas, use an EPA-registered bug repellent, wear protective clothing, and do regular tick checks on themselves and their pets. Police have released a photo of a pickup truck they believe was involved in a hit-and-run that sent a pedestrian to the hospital. Troopers say Brendan Aldridge, age 36, of Aalborg, was hit by a vehicle just before 5:30 in the morning. He was taken to a hospital with injuries that were serious but not life-threatening. Anyone with information is asked to call state police at 802-524-5993. Today is June 24th. On this date in 1717, the very first Masonic Grand Lodge in the world, now the United Grand Lodge of England, was founded in London, England. In 1812, Napoleon's Grande Armée began its invasion of Russia, and in 1948, the Soviet Union imposed a blockade on the city of West Berlin, Germany. Born on this date in 1813, American minister and reformer Henry Ward Beecher. In 1850, Herbert Kitchener, the first Earl Kitchener, the British-Irish Field Marshal and Governor General of Sudan, and in 1908, German organist, composer, and conductor Hugo Distler. Dying on this day in 1908, the 22nd and 24th President of the United States, Grover Cleveland, in 1969, German-American historian and author Willie Ley, and in 1987, American actor, comedian, and producer Jackie Gleason.
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17: Yesterday, during the draft, the Celtics chose 6'10", 19-year-old Chris Cernak Jr., late of Houston. After the draft, Celtics GM Brad Stevens grabbed the microphone and made it quite clear he has no problems with Jaylen Brown.
18: The one thing I want to make very clear is how valued he's always been. 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
18: 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And we have a great relationship where we talk about everything. And I look at it as this is our team.
17: Brad Stevens. 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
0: The weather forecast today calls for mostly sunny skies and a high near 76. Wind will be out of the northwest 5 to 10 miles an hour. Tonight it will be partly cloudy with a low around 55 and the wind diminishing to 5 miles an hour, becoming calm later in the evening. Tomorrow expect partly sunny skies with a high near 81 and a southwest wind around 5 miles per hour developing later in the day.
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24: This is House Call for Health. One of America's national parks is experiencing extreme heat, leading to warnings for visitors. The Grand Canyon in Arizona issuing advisories after the National Weather Service said temperatures would reach or exceed 110 degrees in the low elevations. Park visitors are being given cautionary messages to avoid hiking at midday following the deaths of three hikers at the park. Two people in their 60s were found dead on a trail last week. Another person in their 70s died June 12th. And the National Park Service says the deaths were from heat-related illnesses. Park and weather officials say hikers can be caught off guard because temperatures at the higher elevation rim of the canyon are often 20 to 25 degrees cooler than what hikers would experience at the bottom. Officials also reminding hikers to make sure they have plenty of water. For more health news, go to foxnewshealth.com. House Call for Health. I'm Lisa Brady, Fox News.
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2: I'm Nicole Murray with Your Money Now. Ukraine struck a Moscow oil refinery in a drone strike and has stepped up attacks in Russia. Analysts told CNBC that Kyiv is trying to raise the cost of Russia's four-year war against it. Defense stocks plummeted this morning after a report that Germany will abandon plans to build six warships, fueling investor fears that the boost to defense contractors from increased government spending may not fully materialize. German munition maker Rheinmetall, a big beneficiary of German government contracts, fell as much as 13% this morning. The Commodity Futures Trading Commission is suing Kentucky after the state took action against Kalshi and Polymarket last week. Kentucky joined 19 other states that are involved in active litigation with prediction market platforms. The CFTC has now sued 9 states in its quest to defend what it sees as its exclusive right to regulate event contracts. Futures are now up this morning ahead of Micron's earnings. Tuesday, the Dow Industrials dropped 45, the NASDAQ down 579. That
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5: America the Beautiful will never be a communist country. I'm Dave Anthony, Fox News. President Trump posted that early this morning after three socialists won Democratic primaries for Congress in New York City, all backed by Mayor Zoran Mamdani, who says his win last year
6: was not the end of a political movement. It was the beginning.
7: They're pushing to abolish ICE and overhaul the Democratic Party. And one of those shocking wins to some people would have been Darylisa Chevalier. She beat out a 5-term Democratic incumbent, Adriano Espaillat. He was actually the first illegal migrant to be a member of Congress, later getting his green card and being able to be here in the United States.
5: Fox's Alexis McAdams. Another winner, Brad Lander, ousts another Democratic congressman, Dan Goldman. The Senate has joined the House approving a war powers resolution attempting to limit President Trump's actions in Iran. Democratic Senate Leader Chuck Schumer says
9: this war is disgusting and we hate it and it should be ended immediately.
5: But in a Truth Social post, the president called it meaningless and four Republicans who voted for it losers, something he'll get a chance to talk to them about at a GOP Senate lunch today.
26: Although the White House says the war powers resolution that was approved by Congress holds no significance, it will be the first time that he faces some members of Congress after they voted to withdraw U.S. forces from the region. The president is also dismissing Iran's denial that they've agreed to nuclear inspections, saying they're wrong and they know they're wrong, and inspectors will be deployed at the appropriate time.
5: Fox's Jackie Heinrich at the White House. The head of the UN's atomic watchdog said today the U.S. is right. The agreement does call for nuclear inspections, but an Iranian diplomat just responded saying that's only after a final deal is reached as nuclear talks continue. The president also just posted the Strait of Hormuz is open for oil and other shipping, Iran not charging ships. And now another potential problem. The Israeli defense minister said they won't take get out of Lebanon, even if the U.S. demands it. They lost another attack on Hezbollah. 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
5: Well, after President Trump's lunch with Senate Republicans, where he'll push them to again pass the Save America Act, which would have new voting restrictions like proof of citizenship and voter ID, he'll meet with NATO's leader, Mark Rutte, and then tonight the president will hold a big rally on the National Mall to kick off the Great American State Fair the day after he took a trip.
8: President Trump traveled to Pennsylvania's Lehigh Valley in a Mack Trucks factory to make his case for tariffs.
10: How don't you pay a tariff? You build your factory here and you hire American workers. It's quite simple, actually.
8: The president says tariffs on vehicles, including heavy-duty trucks like the ones made by Mack, will mean more of those trucks manufactured in the U.S.
10: All American roads will be filled with American trucks very shortly. Very few people are able to compete with us anymore.
8: President Trump is trying to reverse polling that shows a majority of voters disapprove of his handling of the economy and tariff policies. At the White House, Jared Halpern, Fox News.
5: Now, a court ruling President Trump won't like banning ICE agents from making arrests inside immigration courts.
11: The arrest started after President Trump returned to office last year. People accused by the administration of being in the country illegally taken into custody when they showed up for scheduled immigration hearings. U.S. District Judge Casey Pitts in San Francisco is blocking the arrest nationwide, calling them an irrational departure from previous policy, limiting them to suspects threatening national security or the destruction of evidence. He's also overturned

0: Good morning and welcome to First Look, your first look at the news for Wednesday, June 24th, 2026. 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John Stewart speaking. Stormwatch 9's got a great forecast in store for us, and we'll also have an update on the latest in sports, the financials, the entertainment world, an interview or two, and of course, the latest news headlines on the one and only First Look.
1: Testimony in the civil trial for a woman suing New Hampshire after suffering abuse at a private group home as a child focused yesterday on the long-term effect of trauma. Plaintiff Christy Guess says the state should have done more to protect her while she was in its custody, but instead, she says, it turned its back on her. Robert Cagle, a child welfare expert, testified that the Division for Children, Youth, and Families failed to meet accepted standards for monitoring a high-risk child. During cross-examination, the state highlighted that many child welfare standards cited by the expert are aspirational and got him to acknowledge that serious harm can occur even when an agency acts reasonably and follows the standard of care. The deadline for Granite Staters to apply for financial help on their statewide property taxes is coming up soon. The application for the Low and Moderate Income Homeowners Property Tax Relief Program is open until June 30th. It's for single homeowners making less than $37,000 a year or married couples earning less than $47,000 a year. But the program only offers relief towards residents' statewide education property tax bills. Eligible program participants pay their full tax bill when it arrives and get a relief check from the state afterwards. In 2025, the average aid the state sent to eligible households was around $163. That same year, Granite Staters of all income levels paid on average $257 per person towards SWEPT. Testimony from a dead witness helped convict Timothy Verrill in the bloody double murder of Christine Sullivan and Jenna Pellegrini 9 years ago in Farmington, but now it may help overturn those convictions. Verrill is appealing the jury's guilty verdicts on two counts of second-degree murder in part due to the testimony from Stephen Spider Clough, who was dead at the time of the 2024 trial. Stratford Superior Court Judge Mark Howard allowed prosecutors to play recordings of Clough's witness testimony from the botched 2019 trial to jurors during the 2024 trial. This might be all Verrill's legal team needs, as the New Hampshire Supreme Court has repeatedly and clearly rejected the use of witnesses who do not testify in person. An aspiring independent candidate for U.S. Senate in New Hampshire is suing the state's top election official over a decision to block him from filing his candidacy. Aaron Day, a libertarian activist and entrepreneur, has filed suit against Secretary of State David Scanlon in U.S. District Court. Day is also challenging Scanlon's decision before the state's ballot law commission. At issue is whether Scanlon was right to block Day from filing his intention to run on the grounds Day wasn't yet a registered voter in Nashua, where he'd recently moved. State law requires candidates for elected office to be registered voters where they live, but Day argues that qualifications for U.S. Senator are laid out in the United States Constitution, and voter registration is not among them. Three people were injured and taken to the hospital after a two-vehicle head-on crash yesterday morning. About 5:45 a.m., New Hampshire State Police troopers were requested to the area of mile marker 11 in Hooksett for a crash report. When they arrived, they found a 2020 Subaru Legacy had collided with a Ford F-150 pickup truck. State police said a preliminary investigation determined the Subaru, driven in the southbound lane by Timothy Hover, aged 43, of Rome, Maine, crossed the median into the northbound lane. Hubbard and a passenger in the Subaru, as well as the pickup truck driver, were all taken to the hospital. They had serious but non-life-threatening injuries, according to state police.

0: Police are investigating a body found inside a vehicle parked at the Concord Bus Depot on Monday night. Just past 9:30 p.m., an officer on patrol on Stickney Avenue went off at the bus depot to check a vehicle with a vanity plate. After gaining access, the officer confirmed a person inside was unconscious and not breathing. Concord fire and rescue teams were sent to the bus depot, and they confirmed the unconscious person was dead just before 9:45 p.m. Stay tuned for more news on 99.7 WNTK and 1490 98.9 WUVR.
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0: A U.S. bankruptcy judge has told the Vermont Roman Catholic Diocese she may dismiss the church's bid to reorganize its depleting finances if a viable plan isn't submitted soon. To raise funds, the diocese is selling its South Burlington headquarters to Northeast Territories, a Vermont limited liability company, for $3.13 million, according to court records. Lawyers for the church and creditors reported little other progress yesterday at a court hearing in Burlington, but in a separate order, Judge Heather Cooper gave the parties until this fall to agree on a plan or face the end of the process. A Vermont state trooper was justified in the deadly shooting of a man experiencing a mental health crisis in Putney, according to Vermont's attorney general. Police responded to an apartment in July of 2025 after several days of emergency crisis calls made by Scott Garvey, age 55. Police said Garvey, who had a history of mental illness, barricaded himself inside the apartment. Trooper Peter Romero shot Garvey 7 times after he refused to drop what police thought was a rifle. It was later determined to be a long, hollow metal pole. 3 of the 7 shots hit Garvey, killing him. Tick season is in full swing, and the Centers for Disease Control and Prevention's tick bite tracker shows emergency room visits for tick bites are at the highest rate since 2019 and most common in the Northeast. The health department says people should remove any attached tick right away and do not need a doctor to do it. People typically do not need to go to the emergency room or urgent care unless they notice something unusual. To avoid tick bites, people can avoid wooded or brushy areas, use an EPA-registered bug repellent, wear protective clothing, and do regular tick checks on themselves and their pets. Police have released a photo of a pickup truck they believe was involved in a hit-and-run that sent a pedestrian to the hospital. Troopers say Brendan Aldridge, age 36, of Aalborg, was hit by a vehicle just before 5:30 in the morning. He was taken to a hospital with injuries that were serious but not life-threatening. Anyone with information is asked to call state police at 802-524-5993.
4: ¶¶
0: Today is June 24th. On this date in 1717, the very first Masonic Grand Lodge in the world, now the United Grand Lodge of England, was founded in London, England. In 1812, Napoleon's Grande Armée began its invasion of Russia, and in 1948, the Soviet Union imposed a blockade on the city of West Berlin, Germany. Born on this date in 1813, American minister and reformer Henry Ward Beecher. In 1850, Herbert Kitchener, the first Earl Kitchener, the British-Irish Field Marshal and Governor General of Sudan, and in 1908, German organist, composer, and conductor Hugo Distler. Dying on this day in 1908, the 22nd and 24th President of the United States, Grover Cleveland, in 1969, German-American historian and author Willie Ley, and in 1987, American actor, comedian, and producer Jackie Gleason.
4: God loves you and has an awesome plan for your life. If you were to die right now, do you know for certain that heaven would be your home? The Bible says, the wages of sin is death, but the gift of God is eternal life through Jesus Christ our Lord. Say this with me from your heart and out loud to make heaven your home. Father, I turn from my sin. I receive Jesus Christ as my Savior and my Lord. Fill me with your Holy Spirit. I am yours. If you just pray that prayer out loud from your heart, the Bible says heaven is your home. And I would love to meet you. Come join me at Lake Church in Newport on Sundays at 9 and 11 a.m. This is Pastor Samuel. Have a wonderful day.
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6: The Red Sox do have an ace on their pitching staff. Last night, Red Sox 5, Rockies 2. Sox pitcher Sonny Gray absolutely dominated, striking out 11, winning for the ninth time. Sox manager Tracy, a sense of relief.
7: He's had a lot of good outings that, you know, since we've been here, that one ranked up there, 11 strikeouts, was able to spin the ball. I know people talk a lot about the altitude, but was able to spin the ball, got a lot of swing and miss on breaking balls below and changeups. He was just really, really good.
6: Chad Tracy, Nate Eaton drove in two runs. William Abreu hit a home run, but this game belonged to the winning pitcher, Sonny Gray.
8: Felt like more normal and back in myself, and I was like, okay. And then, yeah, but we executed the game plan for sure. Filled up the zone early. This team's super aggressive, you know, but early, and we put the ball in some really good spots, right? And then we were able to take advantage of the aggressiveness.
6: Sonny Gray, Red Sox 5, Colorado 2. Follow me, Tom Cuddy Sports.
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0: The weather forecast today calls for mostly sunny skies and a high near 76. Wind will be out of the northwest 5 to 10 miles an hour. Tonight it will be partly cloudy with a low around 55 and the wind diminishing to 5 miles an hour, becoming calm later in the evening. Tomorrow expect partly sunny skies with a high near 81 and a southwest wind around 5 miles per hour developing later in the day.
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12: A proposed regulatory shift by the administration could quietly reshape how lenders assess credit risk, and not in a neutral way. According to MarketWatch, the plan would weaken fair lending oversight, making it easier for banks and lenders to deny loans or mortgages while reducing accountability for discriminatory outcomes. Supporters argue that it cuts red tape. Critics warn that it could disproportionately impact women and minority borrowers. In a data-driven economy, it matters who sets the rules for algorithms and underwriting. Financial access shapes housing, mobility, and opportunity. Policy choices today ripple across generations. This isn't abstract regulation. It's everyday economics. I'm Ken Chester.
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14: A Better Life with Dr. Sanjay Gupta.
15: As someone who's been married nearly 25 years, I'll tell you, there's a lot of great things about having a spouse. And according to a new study out of the University of Miami Health System, marriage might even be linked to a lower risk of cancer. Why? Well, the researchers said people who are married are less likely to engage in risky behavior. They're more likely to get a nudge to go to regular preventive medicine appointments and screenings. And they have a partner to share the load of family obligations, household chores, and finances. No one is saying you should get married in the pursuit of better health. But if you are single, how can you build a strong support system to maybe get some of these same benefits? Do your own research, find out what's important, and then hold members of your squad accountable and let them hold you accountable as well. That can provide a lot of support. I'm Dr. Sanjay Gupta, helping you live a better life.
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19: Is the universe real, or do we live in some sort of virtual reality?
0: ever since the philosopher Nick Bostrom suggested that the universe and everything in it might be a simulation, there's been quite a bit of speculation about the subject. Some have argued that no simulation is ever perfect, and if we lived in one, we should certainly come up against imperfections or seams in the fabric of reality, moments when we discover, in the words of that character from Star Trek, that the world is hollow and I have touched the sky. But there's another aspect that needs to be considered. If we live in a simulation, then there must be a designer and engineer of that simulation. The question is nothing but a restatement in 21st century language of the age-old question of whether the universe is intelligently designed, that is, whether or not there's a God. 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
25: I'm Michelle Polino. Bailey Zimmerman has addressed felony charges filed against him in his first public statement issued through his attorney. Zimmerman apologized to the community and to the resort, claiming he never meant for any of this to come across as disrespectful. Then turning to his fans, writing, "I am so sorry. You deserve better from me." Zimmerman is facing a felony charge in New Mexico for criminal damage, with the Sandia Resort and Casino estimating roughly $16,000 in losses, and a misdemeanor charge of falsely obtaining services stemming from a May 27th incident where Zimmerman allegedly trashed a hotel room while intoxicated. And another artist is crossing over into country music. The Killers, Brandon Flowers, posted a video message on X declaring he has a new country album titled Thrasher out August 21st. The first single, Plans, arrives Friday. That's Fox Country on Fox News.
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26: Claude Gamel, one of the four French brothers who founded Ubisoft in their home country, has died at the age of 69 after a plane crash in France. The studio built the Assassin's Creed franchise, many games associated with Tom Clancy's military-based books, and the Far Cry series. While he left the company to make gaming and audio accessories under his own name, his brother Yves still runs the studio. An instructor on a plane also died. And Valve's console has announced its price point, and the Steam machine isn't following the traditional loss leader model of the other console makers. Usually, Nintendo, Sony, and Microsoft sell a console at a loss and make a profit on games and licensing fees. The base model is just over $1,000 without a controller, but you'll be able to plug in a mouse and keyboard and any other controller that you can use with a PC. You can choose $200 to upgrade the memory from 515 gigabytes to 2 terabytes and add a specialized Steam controller for another two bills. Eamon Dignam, Fox News.
27: I'm Nicole Murray with Your Money Now. President Trump said on Truth Social that Iran has informed him there would be no tolls, insurance costs, or charges of any kind for ships looking to pass through the Strait of Hormuz. His comments come shortly after the U.S. and Iran signed an interim peace deal to bring an end to the conflict. Treasury Secretary Scott Bessent said on CNBC that the U.S. economy can get back on the path to 3% growth as the Iran war nears conclusion. Bessent said, quote, "We can have something with the 3 in front of it this year." FedEx has posted strong fiscal fourth quarter earnings in the company's last quarter that included the freight business before its spinoff. FedEx Freight spun off into a separately publicly traded company on June 1st. The company said it saw a 3% year-over-year increase in domestic volume. Futures are slightly higher as tech stocks rebound after the sell-off. NASDAQ futures up by more than 100 points. Yesterday, the Dow dropped 45, the NASDAQ down 579, the S&P 500 down 107. That's Your Money Now.
1: It's June 24th, and this is your Fox Daily Snapshot. Today's upcycling day. It has nothing to do with riding a bike uphill. You take an old object or furniture, add your own flair, and transform it into something new, unique, and beautiful. It started in the 90s, rising to prominence in 2002. Also on this day in 1997, the U.S. Air Force releases a 231-page report dismissing all of those out-of-this-world claims of alien spacecraft crashing into Roswell, New Mexico. In 451, the 10th recorded perihelion passage of Halley's Comet. That means the point in the orbit of the comet at which it is the closest to the sun. Born on this day, actress Nancy Allen in 1950 and actor Peter Weller in 1947. Both stars of the movie RoboCop.
2: Anything you say can and will be used against you in a court of law.
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1: Fox News, I'm CJ Papa. It will be a busy day for President Trump.
6: He is heading to Capitol Hill, reportedly to discuss with Republican senators the stalled SAVE Act. Bracing, they are, according to reports, for a heated discussion, potentially. While he's there, the press secretary says he's going to be signing the 21st Century Road to Housing Act, one of the most significant pieces of housing affordability legislation in American history.
1: Fox's Jackie Heinrich at the White House. The president posting this morning on Truth Social, no tolls, no insurance costs, and no other charges of any kind being sought or received by Iran on ships traveling through the Strait of Hormuz. New York Congressman Dan Goldman losing his primary to Brad Lander.
7: Solidarity is the force that we need to vanquish Trump's fascism.
1: He and two other socialist allies of Mayor Zormandani winning their races. 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
32: Coming up soon, the application for the low and moderate income homeowners property tax relief program is open until June 30th. It's for single homeowners making less than $37,000 a year or married couples earning less than $47,000 a year. But the program only offers relief toward residents' statewide education property tax bills. Eligible program participants pay their full tax bill when it arrives and get a relief check from the state afterwards. units. In 2025, the average aid the state sent to eligible households was around $163. That same year, Granite Staters of all income levels paid on average $257 per person towards SWEPT. Testimony from a dead witness helped convict Timothy Verrill in the bloody double murder of Christine Sullivan and Jenna Pellegrini 9 years ago in Farmington, but now it may help overturn those convictions. Verrill is appealing the jury's guilty verdicts on two counts of second-degree murder, in part due to the testimony from Stephen Spider Clough, who was dead at the time of the 2024 trial. Stratford Superior Court Judge Mark Howard allowed prosecutors to play recordings of Clough's witness testimony from the botched 2019 trial to jurors during the 2024 trial. This might be all Verrill's legal team needs, as the New Hampshire Supreme Court has repeatedly and clearly rejected the use of witnesses who do not testify in person. An aspiring independent candidate for U.S. Senate in New Hampshire is suing the state's top election official over a decision to block him from filing his candidacy. Aaron Day, a libertarian activist and entrepreneur, has filed suit against Secretary of State David Scanlon in U.S. District Court. Day is also challenging Scanlon's decision before the state's ballot law commission. At issue is whether Scanlon was right to block Day from filing his intention to run on the grounds Day wasn't yet a registered voter in Nashua, where he'd recently moved. State law requires candidates for elected office to be registered voters where they live. But Day argues that qualifications for U.S. Senator are laid out in the United States Constitution, and voter registration is not among them. Testimony in the civil trial for a woman suing New Hampshire after suffering abuse at a private group home as a child focused yesterday on the long-term effect of trauma. Plaintiff Christy Guess says the state should have done more to protect her while she was in its custody, but instead, she says, it turned its back on her. Robert Cagle, a child welfare expert, testified that the Division for Children, Youth, and Families failed to meet accepted standards for monitoring a high-risk child. During cross-examination, the state highlighted that many child welfare standards cited by the expert are aspirational and got him to acknowledge that serious harm can occur even when an agency acts reasonably and follows the standard of care. Three people were injured and taken to the hospital after a two-vehicle head-on crash yesterday morning. About 5:45 a.m., New Hampshire State Police troopers were requested to the area of mile marker 11 in Hooksett for a crash report. When they arrived, they found a 2020 Subaru Legacy had collided with a Ford F-150 pickup truck. State police said a preliminary investigation determined the Subaru, driven in the southbound lane by Timothy Hover, aged 43, of Rome, Maine, crossed the median into the northbound lane. Hubbard and a passenger in the Subaru, as well as the pickup truck driver, were all taken to the hospital. They had serious but non-life-threatening injuries, according to state police. Police are investigating a body found inside a vehicle parked at the Concord Bus Depot on Monday night. Just past 9:30 p.m., an officer on patrol on Stickney Avenue went off at the bus depot to check a vehicle with a vanity plate. After gaining access, the officer confirmed a person inside was unconscious and not breathing. Concord fire and rescue teams were sent to the bus depot, and they confirmed the unconscious person was dead just before 9:45 p.m. Stay tuned for more news on 99.7 WNTK and 1490, 98.9 WUVR.
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13: The pleasure is mine, Ken.
12: And the question of the day is a financial advisor worth it?
13: That's a great question.
12: It's a loaded question.
13: It is a loaded question. Listen, I, you know, is a plumber worth it? Is an attorney worth it? Is a surgeon worth it? I think what we need to recognize sometimes is that we all have different skill sets. We all focus on certain areas. And as a financial advisor, I focus on helping people with their finances. I help people identify where they should be saving, how they should be saving, how they should be investing, where it should be saved. And this is through an accumulation of wealth over 35 years of working with individuals and being in this industry. You know, I would never, if I went to the doctor and they said, well, you need to amputate your arm, I would never go home and say, well, I'm going to give that a shot and see how it goes. but that's just me. I know that's not my skill set, plus it'd be hard to do. But you understand my point. That's not my skill set. I look to somebody who has the training and the knowledge to do something of that magnitude. And I think, you know, with the proliferation of this vast amount of information at our fingertips these days, whether it be quote-unquote AI or even just the internet and being able to search these things, it's fantastic. We are all much more educated. We have a lot more knowledge of what's going on. But it's more than just knowing what's going on. It's knowing how to do it. And I think that's where a financial advisor can really help individuals.
12: And if you don't have one, I think it's very complicated. You know, I mean, there are so many options out there, and you want to maximize your money as much as you possibly can.
13: You really?
12: We've talked in previous shows about compound interest.
13: Yeah.
12: And, you know, people may not think about that unless they have somebody to give them a little nudge.
13: Oh, absolutely. And, yeah. And there's a lot of, you know, there's a lot of folks that hold themselves out. I shouldn't say there's a lot of folks that are financial advisors. Okay, there's a lot of folks out there doing that now, and they come in different flavors, if you will. You can sometimes go to your bank, and they may have somebody in there that helps with financial advice and financial planning. You can go to some of these larger organizations that have, you know, you recognize the names.
12: Mm-hmm. Yeah.
13: They have offices, you know, throughout the towns and throughout the country. You can find individual advisors like us. Davis Wealth Management is me and Steve. Steve and I are the advisors at Davis Wealth Management, and we call it open architecture. We help our clients solve problems using all the tools available to us, and we have no limitation on those tools. So there's many different types of advisors. They also have different types of licensing and different roles. And if you're looking for a financial advisor, my recommendation would be the very first thing you want to ask anybody that you meet with is, are you a fiduciary?
12: Okay.
13: That is probably the most important thing. And a fiduciary means that, and we are fiduciaries, means that any recommendation that I make to a client has to 100% be in their best interest. There can be no qualms about that. Legally, that's what I have to do. Morally, that's what I would do anyway. But people are different.
12: Yeah.
13: So I think finding a fiduciary is potentially one of the most important things you can do.
0: And of course, there are many things, aspects plans that people have to be concerned about. They might have multiple retirement accounts, stock compensation, mix of personal and business finances, and you know, not everyone is well versed in the financial world, and some people that even have a lot of money aren't well versed in the financial field. Yeah. And you know, I'm sure your services are extremely beneficial.
13: So it's funny, we talk about, let's just talk about some of these points that you brought up, multiple retirement accounts. Mm-hmm. I can't tell you how many times somebody comes in and I say, well, how much do you have in your 401k? And they say, well, which one? How many do you have? Oh, five. Oh, boy. Okay.
0: Wow.
13: Well, where? Yeah. All right. Now we have to say, okay, where are they?
0: Yeah.
13: What was the, you know, who's the employer? Who was the plan administrator for that that plan? How was it invested? Oh, there's a how is it invested, right? So, this is a great one. So, 55 years old, 401k at the employee that he worked at, you know, in his 20s and 30s. Well, how's it invested? He goes, oh, whatever it was when I started. Oh, my gosh. You know, when you started 30 years ago, you hopefully were very, very aggressive. You don't want to be that aggressive now. So we find folks with a lot of different retirement accounts. Many of them, not all, but many have just lost touch with what they're doing, how much they, how big they are, how they're being invested, where they are, and it may be okay. They may all be doing fine, but why do you want to manage it that way? Why do you want to keep track of it? And the other thing I said, so you got a 401k at the employer from 15 years ago. I said, did you leave your lunchbox at the employer too? They said, what do you mean? I said, well, you left all your money there. Yeah. Did you leave your shit? And they get it. Like, you know, let's grab those 401ks, maybe move them to your current employer if they have a 401k. That's an option. You're going to be limited to what that employer has in their 401k. Or maybe aggregate them and put them into an IRA. You put them into an individual retirement account. Mm-hmm. It's non-taxable. You don't have to worry about that. But now you've got full control over what you're doing. So we help folks rationalize their multiple retirement accounts. A lot of folks have stock compensation. So yep. they get a paycheck, but then sometimes they're given stock.
0: Sure.
13: We help folks understand exactly what that means, what it's worth, what the taxes might be on it, what they want to do with it. Do they want to hold it? Do they want to sell it? When can they sell it? Because it's restricted. So we work with them on that. And then here in New Hampshire, we've talked about this before, we've got a lot of small businesses and self-employed individuals, and now they've got this mix of money coming in from the business, and then they got personal expenses and personal income and the spousal income, and so help try to rationalize, you know, what's going on there. Right. and how to make sense of it. And then, by the way, we're always keeping our eye on, okay, what are we doing for retirement savings? How do we weave that into the discussion? And then we have this huge thing going on right now. It's this generational shift of wealth that's happening. Many of the baby boomers are passing away, and the baby boomers hold the vast majority of wealth in this country. And as they pass, it is now being passed on to the next generation. So it's helping those that are inheriting these houses, IRAs, 401ks, investment accounts, helping them understand what that means for them in their lives from a tax perspective and from a savings perspective. And then it often has a beneficial, we don't like to do it that way, but can have a beneficial impact on their retirement savings and their retirement lifestyle. And then tax optimization, that's really kind of narrowed. Our focus on the tax optimization comes back to my favorite thing, Roths. Right? How do we use Roths?
0: There's that glow again. Roth glow.
13: How do I use Roth accounts, or how do we use Roth accounts to try to minimize taxation down the road?
0: So let me see if I understood you. If you had, you know, four or five employers that you know, gave you the option of 401ks,
13: yeah.
0: You can combine them, let's say, into an individual retirement account.
13: Absolutely.
0: Tax-free?
13: Correct. It's just a transfer of assets from your 401k to your IRA. Because they are both pre-tax, there's no tax complicated. There's no tax liability there. Mm-hmm. Couple things to remind to think of for folks that want to do that. The kind of the gold standard is to not have a check written out to you. You call your your employer's Raytheon, whoever it might be, XYZ company. You say, I want to move my 401k to this brand new IRA I opened up at Schwab. You're going to want to call your 401k company, say, I open up an account at Schwab, it's an IRA, and I want to transfer the money. And they and I want the check made out to Charles Schwab, FBO, meaning for benefit of my name. And they say, okay, we'll do that, and they're going to send a check to your house. And then you're going to take that check, and you're going to get it to Charles Schwab, or if you have an advisor that uses Charles Schwab, you give it to them, and they'll invest it. That keeps it tax-free. If they make it out to you, and you go ahead and cash it, the clock starts ticking. If you don't get that money out of your hands and into the IRA within 60 days, it will be fully taxable. So, if you can, do not have that check made out to you. Make it out to the company that has your IRA.
0: So the question today is a financial advisor worth it? I think you found out in the last 10 minutes. I think they certainly are, especially if you want to be secure, work out your long-term strategy and accountability as well during perhaps some volatility in there.
13: So this the investment and financial planning and monitoring is very critical to what we do, and I think that is one of our most value add pieces. But second to that is it's being a sounding board. It's lending an ear. It's listening to our clients, because this is their IRA or whatever their savings is. It's their little baby. It's the thing that they've been working on for 40 years and putting money into. And remember, for 40 years, you say, don't touch that. You can't touch that, you know, and you keep putting in. You like to see it grow.
0: Yeah.
13: And then we start seeing some market volatility. We saw the pullback in the stock market at the beginning of the war with Iran. It bounced back vigorously since then. Some folks may have been on the fence with what to do. Do we panic sell because it's gone down and we're concerned with what's going to happen? What we found is that over the long run, you have blips and periods of underperformance, periods of negative returns. But if you look back 100 years of the stock market, it goes up and down, but at the end of the day, it goes up. It's always on an upward trajectory. You're going to have periods of downtime, negative returns, but it typically comes back. And so we find that you really want to stay invested during these volatile times and try to avoid that panic. Don't have a knee-jerk reaction. Avoid that panic selling. Because here's the other thing we find. When you have a big crash, Ken, the market goes down 10%, 20%, what it might be. When you have these big, huge negative days in the market, what follows over the next 5 days? Some of the biggest positive returns in the market. So if you experience a big negative return and then you sell, you're in all likelihood going to miss the rebound, and you will have committed the sin of buying high and selling low. You want to do the opposite of that.
0: Exactly.
13: So we help folks just, you know, unless something's wrong and we do think it's time to sell, you know, we're just going to reassure them that the plan that we put in place is strategic in nature and is for the long term. And that's what it's all about, is planning ahead. It's for the long term.
0: Do you sometimes have to talk people off the bridge?
13: We do.
0: As it were?
13: We do.
0: Yeah.
13: We do. And you know what? It's not my money. It's their money. They spend a lifetime saving for it.
0: Mm-hmm.
13: It's very meaningful for them.
0: Sure.
13: If a client says, I want out, I want to go to cash, okay. We'll sell. We'll change it. It's not mine. But we at Davis Wealth Management do not dictate anything to any client. It's very much collaborative, and it's a team approach, and it's coming to these decisions together, understanding what the goals are, educating, which we're doing today, but we educate all the time with clients, educating them on the pros and cons of the decisions and what we should be doing to achieve those long-term goals.
0: What is the biggest fear that people have when it comes to their money?
13: running out. The biggest fear people have is running out of money in retirement, because once you're retired, you've lost your ability to save because you're not earning anything.
0: Yeah.
13: There's one of the hardest things that people have to come to terms with. You know, if your career is from 25 to 65 years old, that's 40 years of earning money, paying bills, and hopefully saving, and not touching that retirement plan, because that's for the future, right? And then all of a sudden, it happens very abruptly. I'm retiring.
0: That's it.
13: You're retired. Done. Done. It's over. No more income.
0: I've had
13: no more saving. So the saving stops. The income stops. What stays? The spending. You still have to pay the
0: that
13: bills.
0: That never goes away.
13: Right? Yeah. And so that means, so the spending maintained, you know, stays. Now we kick in Social Security, maybe. Maybe we wait. But let's assume we kick Social Security in. That's probably not going to pay for everything. So now we've got this gap of, I need $20,000 more a year to pay my bills. I said, Ken, we got to tap into that IRA that you have. And people say, I can't touch it. I haven't been able to for so long. So it's a hard thing for them to come to terms
0: to
13: with.
0: To grasp, yeah.
13: Yeah, yeah.
0: Now that's why they need advice, obviously. And, you know, people don't want to spend hours upon hours researching what's going on in the financial world. They leave it up to people like you, which is probably a very smart thing to do. Unless you happen to be, you know, geared in that direction, but most people aren't and don't have the knowledge that someone like you would have.
13: Yeah, and one of the other things that I find, Ken, is that there's this term called paralysis by analysis, and so you get folks that just start researching and monitoring and doing everything, and they become inundated and overwhelmed with information, and then nothing ends up happening. And it's no fault of that individual's or any human beings. This is actually a direct result of the proliferation of this abundance of information that is at everybody's fingertips today. The human brain is not designed to do what we're doing. I'm going off topic again. People don't, you know, listen, when you're retired, you really want to be spending days working at a computer, looking at spreadsheets and monitoring, you know, financial profiles and whatnot. So that is what we do. We will implement these portfolios or these strategies, monitor them and maintain them and manage them, and work with our clients to make sure that these retirement plans are working to, you know, in accordance with what our clients want.
0: And there's so many steps along the way that a financial advisor can help in the planning of. I mean, first of all, paying for your children's college education, one thing. Estate planning.
13: Yeah.
0: So there are many things that you and people of your ilk can do that us mere mortals could never even think about.
13: Yeah, well, and the other thing is, Ken, retirement's different for everybody,
0: yeah,
13: right?
0: Yeah.
13: Your retirement may be, and I have no idea, we haven't talked about this, your retirement may be like, so I'm just going to stop working and I'm going to go outside and tend to the garden. Other people's may say, I'm not going to stop working, I'm going to continue to do something because I can't sit still, but then I'm going to buy a camper and travel the country and see that because I didn't get to do it while I was working. Others may be, I want to just maintain my lifestyle, maybe even pull back a bit, because I want to make sure that I leave my grandchildren as much money as I possibly can. These are all very different things and require very different planning to achieve those results. So we take a very individualized approach with individuals to make sure that we understand what's going on, understand what those goals are, and we help them put those plans in place to achieve those goals.
0: What do you think your most important task is as a financial advisor?
13: I think sometimes the most important is helping people come to the realization that they're in great shape or that they need to make some changes. You know, it's good and bad, but that's it. It's understanding where we are today with you know, from a real perspective.
0: Some great advice, as always, from you, Sean Toll. And how can people get more information online?
13: go to our website, DavisWealthMGMT.com. We have a lot of information there. You can also, if you're interested, we've got our phone number. You can call me, or if you want to put time on the calendar, click on Connect with an Advisor. And if you want to call us, it's 603-715-2335.
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1: What went way up has come back down. I'm Dave Anthony, Fox News. Oil prices that spiked in the Iran conflict back to where they were before. Brent crude back under 75 bucks a barrel. WTI almost at pre-war levels, down to 71. And early this morning, President Trump posted on Truth Social that big oil companies are not reducing gas prices fast enough and customers are being gouged. Fox Business's Taylor Riggs reports that'll take time.
2: Companies at the pump, like a Chevron at your local corner station, they're dropping prices, but they're also having to refill all of the inventories that were depleted.
1: AAA's national average for regular, still $3.92 a gallon. That's almost a dollar more than before the Iran conflict. And speaking of that, the UN's atomic watchdog says today, despite Iran's denial, the deal with the U.S. does allow for nuclear inspections.
3: I just spoke with President Trump about the situation with Iran and the ongoing negotiations. While the timeline is unclear, President Trump says there is no rush getting these inspectors into the country, but told Fox News that U.S. inspectors will join the IAEA when they ultimately go into Iran to locate this highly enriched uranium that we know is buried deep underground.
1: Fox's Trey Yingston, Tel Aviv. Israel attacked Hezbollah militants again in Lebanon, which Iran demands Israel withdraw from. But the defense minister says they will not do that, even if the U.S. demands it. We've also just learned from U.S. Central Command that the American military went on the attack a few days ago in Syria with an airstrike that killed a senior ISIS terror leader. Now to New York City.
4: Solidarity is the force that we need to vanquish Trump's fascism.
1: Brad Landers, one of three progressives who won Democratic primaries. He beat Congressman Dan Goldman. Daria Liza Avila Chevalier, who led anti-Israel protests at Columbia University, ousted Adriano Espaillat, who was chair of the Congressional Hispanic Caucus. She says they beat the odds again, just like New York City Mayor Zoran Mamdani, the socialist who backed all three winning candidates. 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
9: Just a quick note before we start. This program is about sharing experiences, memories, personal reflections, and ideas for exploration. It is not meant to offer professional, medical, or therapeutic advice, just viewpoints and topics you might enjoy or find interesting.

Hello everyone, how is everyone doing? Hope you had a great week. Hope you are enjoying this Wednesday morning. We have a lot to talk about. Welcome back to the Valley Views. And we have a lot to talk about this week. We're going to talk about the basketball championships that just wrapped up. We're going to talk about them in a way that you probably aren't seeing done elsewhere because that's what we do here. On the Valley Views, we provide different perspective and we try to observe life and everything that we are all going through a different lens, a different perspective, a different vantage point, and hopefully glean from that another way to look at things and something else to think about and talk about in our collective efforts to create community through conversation, which is what we do here on this end of the recording. But obviously we can't do that without your participation and your involvement as well. So we are happy to provide topics for discussion here, and hopefully they're thought-provoking, and then you take them and spread them among your communities and your circles for further discussion and further introspection. We also have a movie review today, so sit

Every day, of course, is special, but this day there is something that is being honored, being commemorated on this day that we just have to, we must talk about during this week's show. We cannot ignore it. And that, dear listeners, is that today is the annual National Thank a Teacher Day. Now, what joy is it that it falls on a Wednesday when we have our show? So if you are a regular listener, or perhaps you're a returning listener, you might remember that I was an educator, and this day and all the elements associated with it are very close to heart, not only because I worked in this profession, but also because I, like all of us listening, was a student at some point, and I had some wonderful teachers who shaped my life and my career and my future and me and the person that I became. And I'm sure you all listening also can think of a teacher or a few that have done the same for you. I remember years ago had passed an advertisement for educators, and the school system was hiring, and the sign said, "Everybody remembers their first grade teacher. Who will remember you?" Now, love them or dislike them, I'm sure we all do remember our teachers, and it might seem a little jarring for us that we remember our teachers, but maybe if you've had the opportunity or the chance to reunite or reconnect with one of your teachers that you remember fondly, maybe years after you were in their classroom, you might have experienced that the reality that they don't remember you as well as you remember them. Now, mathematically speaking, we can understand why that is, right? Teachers maybe have, tens of students, 30, 40, 50 students per class, per year, maybe even multiples of that, depending on what subject matter they teach every year. And so, whereas we only have one of them, they have many, many, many of us. And I will tell you, this is more of insider information, you almost don't want to be remembered by your school teacher, because that means that you stood out. But just the way human nature works, it more often than not means that you stood out in a bad way. Yes, you heard it from me, folks. That is the reality. We remember the kids, the students that were more challenging, the students that required more patience on our part, maybe more effort on our part. So maybe take it as a good sign if your teacher does not remember you during reunion or any other gathering, or just a random run-in at the grocery store or wherever it might take place. So today is the National Thank a Teacher Day, and I just want to share one way that is appreciated, one way that the teachers appreciate receiving gratitude and being told that what they do matters. We probably have this image of school children bringing an apple to their teacher and putting it on their desk. That was a former way of showing appreciation, a very effective way of showing appreciation and just saying thank you. And this is something that I've experienced on both ends. As a student writing, well, I gave it away. I was going to say it's to write a thank you note, to put something in writing, to put your thoughts and your feelings and your memories in writing. So I remember doing that as a student. I also remember receiving such notes from my students when I was a teacher. And let me tell you, teachers, given the compensation that we receive, I think it can be a blanket statement that teachers don't go into the profession for money, right? There are certainly many, many other professions that compensate their employees a lot better. And teaching is also, you might be surprised to hear if you've never been in our shoes, teaching is also a very physically and emotionally draining and taxing profession. I'll get to that in a moment. And so you really do it for the love of teaching. You do it because you like working with students. You like molding
and shaping future minds or the minds of the future generation. You like experiencing and being a part of that guided discovery.

0: industry and helping young students, young people, getting the tools that they will later on need in life. So you certainly don't do it for the compensation. And I say that because a thank you card, you know, you don't have to spend money to thank a teacher. A thank you card really shows the appreciation and shows that the efforts of the teacher you might have in mind are worth it. And believe you me, teachers, especially good ones, put a lot of effort and a lot of thought into what you are taught and what you experience in the classroom. So as a student, it probably seemed, I'm sure all of us, I certainly did when I was a student, we took a lot of the lesson plans for granted. Because what do we remember, right? We remember showing up at school, sitting at our desks, and the teacher would give us instructions and we followed, right? Open your book to this page, take out your pen and paper, we're going to do this exercise, we're going to do this project, turn to your neighbor, move your desks. I remember moving our desks to face our neighbors. That was always fun. We got to do something physical. But when I became a teacher, I realized just how much work goes into the lesson plan and goes into coordinating. And if you are a committed, dedicated teacher, something I remember doing is trying to create lesson plans that would reach all of the students in my classroom. Now, in some stages of my work in this field, I had classrooms of up to 50 students, and that was not easy to teach to all of them and make sure they hear you and they receive the information, right? We've all had those experiences, maybe at the college level, where a professor maybe is teaching at a auditorium style classroom and there's very little room or opportunity for interaction. The information goes one way from the front of the room to the students seated in the seats. And perhaps you've experienced the, you know, memory of information just being recited to you. And there are certainly those subject matters and subjects that lend itself easily to that. But, you know, in my case, I had classrooms of students and I aimed to try to make sure that they take away something from the lesson plans. And if you can imagine, it was very challenging, very difficult to create lesson plans that spoke to the auditory learners whose main way of processing information is through hearing, that spoke as well to visual learners who process information best by seeing it. We also have kinesthetic learners who learn by touching and movement, and there's also reading and writing learners who learn by sight and touch. And if you think about trying to incorporate all of those different elements into a lesson plan, you can imagine, without going into too many details, that that takes a lot of work and a lot of effort. And that is why, as I mentioned moments ago, teaching can be a very exhausting, physically draining and exhausting profession of which we are not aware and not prepared for. The other insight I will share is that I wore sensible heels, as they were called, sensible heels on my first day teaching, and that was the first and last day that I wore sensible heels to the classroom. Because being on your feet all day, no matter how young you are or how athletic you are or whatever your abilities are, being on your feet all day does catch up to you. And if you've ever wondered about your teacher's footwear, for their sake, it should almost always be sneakers or something flat, something that gives them support. Because being in those sensible heels on that first day, it was a nice look, but my feet were killing me at the end of the day. And that was my real life experience and very much rude awakening to the realities of being a school teacher. So getting back to today, which is National Thank a Teacher Day, a simple thank you note is really sufficient and will really light up your teacher's day and make them know that they're appreciated and know that their work and all of the efforts they put in are heard, are seen, and are acknowledged. So if you are not familiar on how to write a thank you note, I just wanted to share a couple of quick elements that will help you structure your thank you note. So first of all, you know, certainly saying something like, thank you for being a great teacher, thank you for being a good teacher, that is wonderful. But we can do better, right? We can all do better. And specifically, mention what it is they did. Make it personal. Mention something that particularly stood out to you. Maybe this teacher offered after-hour sessions and you came and it helped you. You were able to grasp the material. So mention that. Maybe the teacher explained some difficult concepts in an easy-to-understand way. Mention that. Maybe the teacher incorporated drawings or images or music into the lesson plan, which really helped you identify and connect with the material. Mention that. And explain the impact. You know, say how it affected you. Maybe, for example, with the music, you can say, if this was the case, but you can say, I really appreciated you incorporating music and songs into the classroom. It helped me understand the material in a different way and be able to connect with it on a personal level. That's a wonderful personalized thank you note. And also, if you want to add another layer, is to share the lasting result. You know, perhaps your teacher taught you something that you still use today, or taught you a trick that you use, let's say, when you're figuring out the tip at a restaurant. I know, we all have cell phones with that functionality built in, but maybe you put into use some skill or some trick or tip that a teacher taught you. Let them know that. Tell them, I still use your method, I still use your ideas whenever I work or in my home or in my life. I will guarantee you any teacher would appreciate hearing that kind of feedback from one of their students. So again, today, June 17th, is National Thank a Teacher Day, and here at the Valley Views, we encourage you to think back to a memorable teacher in your life that helped you become who you are today. And if you have a way to get in touch with them, please do, and think about a thank you note that you might want to send them. Welcome to this week's segment on movie reviews. As mentioned in earlier episodes, these movies that we review and talk about on the Valley Views seem all to be from the not so, but still distant past. These are not current movies. These are movies that are maybe 10, 15, 20 years old, and we here are discovering them for the first time and almost scratching our heads with each discovery, because we're wondering, the team here at Valley Views, where were we when these movies came out and why we didn't hear of them sooner? So we've hypothesized why that could be in those previous episodes. And again, we don't do it as a purpose. It's not our purpose to only talk about movies that are 10, 15 years old, but it just so happens that the movies that get our attention and that are relevant to all the different themes that we talk about on the Valley Views, and movies that play into those themes, happen to be from that time period. So make whatever conclusion you want, but it is certainly a joy to come across these films, and some of you are recommending films for us to watch, which we are really grateful for, and we look forward to talking about those films in future episodes. So I think the name of this movie segment should, in reality, be, I jokingly mentioned this previously, but it should be Movies You've Never Heard Of But You Will Enjoy. That's a little long, but we'll work on it. The title is a work in progress, but let us get into this week's movie review. So the movie I'll be talking about this week is from 2005. There you go, hence the introduction. From 2005, and it is a sports comedy, and it is called Kicking and Screaming. And it stars Will Ferrell and Robert Duvall as a son and father duo. One notable other cast member is Mike Ditka, who you may remember during his days as a professional football player and later coach, as well as commentator. So this is a sports film, And the title is a great play on words. It really is. And we here at Valley Views, we love words. We love the juiciness that happens when words are used in interesting ways. So the title is Kicking and Screaming. And now that you know it's a sports comedy, if you've never heard of the movie before and you've never seen it and you don't know what it's about, what might you think it's about? Right, that it's a sports film, it's called Kicking and Screaming, and I just said that it's a very nice play on words with their choice for the title. What do you think the movie's about? Which sports or which activity is the movie about? So, if you said soccer or football, as it's called outside of America, you would be absolutely correct. And doesn't that make sense, kicking and screaming when talking about soccer? So, this movie, why we're talking about it today is it shows, you know, on the surface, it is a movie about a little league soccer team and the realities that come into those games and different teams playing against each other and competition among the parents of the children on the teams. That's what this movie maybe was advertised as. But here at the Valley Views, as you've picked up on if you're a regular listener, we like to look at films through different perspective and different lenses, perhaps not the ones that were initially intended by the creators and the producers and the creative team. So the themes that stood out to me about this film are the connection and communication between family members, between fathers and sons. There's a very nice corollary between different father-son relationships. As you know, I try not to give too much away, so I encourage you to watch it and see it for yourself. And also there is a theme, a trend of transformation, of going through life, having life affect you, and what you do with that. How do you react to life? How do you respond to life events? And how do you stay in control? How do you handle what life throws at you? You know, it's always easier, and we do it without thinking, to fall back on earlier patterns that we encountered when we were children. One of the other themes we talk about on the show is mental health and well-being, all around well-being. We talk about mindfulness and understanding yourself and your loved ones to help us all create communities where we understand each other and we can focus on working together as opposed to creating and then having to deal with strife and difficulties and challenges. And so as adults, we may not be aware, but this is certainly a reality, that we oftentimes, when faced with stressful situations, we fall back to models and patterns of being that we first saw and encountered when we were young and we were little. And the problem with that is that when we make observations as children, the observations we make are made with our brains at that time. And the brain isn't completely formed until many decades later. Certainly in our 20s is when the brain finally is formed fully. But before then, and especially during our formative years of, let's say, 5, 7, 8 years old, we see the world through a very small lens of comprehension. We are only able to appreciate it and analyze it through a child's eye, because that is what we have, that is what we are. And the conclusions we come to at that delicate stage are not always reflective of the reality, because we don't know exactly what we're looking at. And I know all of us here can relate to this, because when you've seen as a child, let's say you see adults arguing, and as a child, you often want to understand what you're seeing. And so the reasons for the argument, right, that you come up with, it's a very small list, because you can only base hypotheses on what you've experienced in your own life. And as we all know, as you get older and you go through life, you find out there are so many other nuances of why, in this example, a couple could argue, right? You find out there is so much depth and so much variety to what the reasons could be, and the breadth of reasons and the spectrum of reasons for why people could be arguing. And that is all lost to a child. A child is only able to analyze and assess the world around them in a way that makes sense to them at their young age. And so if you think about it, all the conclusions that we make as children, they do follow us for the rest of our lives. But would you say that they're applicable in our lives as we get older? And the answer is no, they're not. Because as we get older, as we become adults, we become much more aware of all of the other facets of life and human interaction, and hate it or love it, you know, don't want to deal with it, abhor it, whatever your reaction is, right? We have things like office politics and issues that come up, triggers that come up in relationships, any kind of communication. I think if you have two people from different, actually, I was going to say from different families and different upbringings, but we know for a fact, if you have siblings growing up in the same household, they too shall argue, right? It's almost an inevitable, it is a given that that will happen, and there will be misunderstandings and disagreements, and that is just part of life, and it is just part of how people communicate. So the conclusions we made as children don't serve us well when we are adults. And a lot of the work that people can do in healing themselves, you thought you were listening to a movie review, didn't you? But a lot of the work that people can do in healing our adult selves is trying to go back and become aware of what are those patterns, what are those conclusions that we made as children, and reassure our child selves that although their assessments were helpful to us at that time, you know, and this is something important to know, we as children, we are not wrong in the assumptions that we make about the world, because it helps to protect us when we are at that young age. The only thing is that that's not applicable to our lives now as adults, and given the sense that we understand the realities of what's going on around us now on a much deeper level. So back to the movie, there are certainly elements of that, and if you watch this movie, Kicking and Screaming, you will see very vividly, it's very well portrayed, you will see characters falling into old habits and falling into ways of being that they saw modeled for them earlier in life, and having to make the realization, firstly acknowledging it, realizing it, and then making the decision to do something about it. So this is actually a very, you know, it's not a very deep film, meaning you don't have to strain your brain to understand. It's not, you know, some of the other movies we've discussed on this show were very conversation heavy, and you had to really focus on the conversations between the characters, or else you might miss certain elements. This is, by nature of it being a sports film, is much more of an action film. But also, for those of you listening, those of you in our audience who are part of a family and you have young children, I know people in that stage of life are always looking for movies that you can watch together. And often, more often than not, it's very difficult to find movies that are appropriate for a child and also enjoyable for the parents. So this is actually one of those movies that fits into that very rare category. There are no inappropriate scenes. There's nothing here that perhaps a child might be unprepared for and would put the parents in an awkward situation where they have to explain something to a child. It is a lighthearted film, but with a good message, I would say. It's a good message, and it is a fun watch, an enjoyable watch for the whole family, if that is what you have and what you are looking for. It's also fun for people who don't have small children, because Will Ferrell, he's done a lot of movies, and whether you like him in his serious roles or you like him in his comedic roles, he is certainly a very versatile actor, and one thing he does well is make you, the audience, believe him in every different character that he plays. So we would love to hear your feedback. If you end up watching this movie, tell us what you think. And the film is called Kicking and Screaming, and it is from the year 2005, starring Will Ferrell and Robert Duvall. Enjoy, and you can reach us at valleyviews2024@gmail.com to let us know your thoughts. All right, dear listeners, let's get into it. We are going to have a discussion about the NBA Finals, which just concluded last weekend on Saturday, June 13th. I wonder how much of our audience is basketball fans, is made up of basketball fans. I know you know this is not a sports show, so we will be talking about basketball and the NBA Finals from a different lens and a different perspective. But I am genuinely curious if we have fans here in the Upper Valley and the surrounding Vermont and New Hampshire region, fans for the San Antonio Spurs or the New York Knicks. Neither of those are home teams, and I really don't know, unless you tell us, if we actually do have fans in the area who are listening to the show, fans of either one of these teams. So, full disclosure, I am not an avid sports fan. I'm not an avid basketball fan. I have not been following any one of these teams for my entire life. As you know, you've heard other people say, maybe you are in that category as well. Maybe you were introduced to sports at a young age through a family member whom you admired, and it has that special meaning and special connection for you. Of course, they say about baseball, it is America's pastime. So maybe you have an affiliation and an emotional connection to baseball, or perhaps it is basketball. So this is not a sports show, as mentioned, but I happen to take a front row seat to this year's NBA Finals rather unexpectedly, and I came away with some, you won't be surprised to hear this, some observations and some insights that I want to share with our audience and then get your perspective and your take on it as well. So just to bring everyone up to speed, if you didn't follow basketball, no harm, no foul, but the season just ended and the NBA Finals took place, and it was a very interesting lineup between the two teams that made it to the finals. It was actually a meeting of the same teams from 27 years ago. So the two teams, as mentioned, are the New York Knicks and the San Antonio Spurs. The last time that they played together in the finals, and actually the last time that the New York Knicks made it to the finals, was 1999. There are fans celebrating this week who have been rooting for, let's say, the New York Knicks, maybe their entire lives. Maybe their entire lives, depending on how old they are. If they're a little, you know, in their mid-30s, they could have been fans their entire life and are seeing their team, the New York Knicks, win their first championship in their lifetime. So this was a very interesting matchup because these same teams returned and the results were different. So in 1999, the San Antonio Spurs beat the New York Knicks, interestingly, in Game 5, and it's 4 out of 7. So the winning team has to win 4 games out of 7. And this year they met up again, and I guess you could say the Knicks came with a vengeance because this time around the New York Knicks beat the San Antonio Spurs. Interestingly enough, also in Game 5, which if you talk to some diehard Knicks fans, they said that it was inevitable. It had to be specifically in Game 5. I'm sure people put bets on it if that is their fancy. And also, the championship that the San Antonio Spurs won in 1999 was actually their very first championship. And the last time the Knicks were in the finals. And also, speaking of lifelong fans, the last time the New York Knicks won the NBA Finals was back in 1973. That's right, 1973. So, to my earlier comment about, you know, maybe this was the first time Knicks were back in the finals in a fan's lifetime, it could certainly have been the first time in a fan's lifetime, an older fan's lifetime, that the Knicks won the NBA Finals and won the NBA championships. So, exciting results for the city of New York, the state of New York, for Knicks fans worldwide and certainly around the country. And what I want to talk about is the approach that people take to sports. So, relax, you know, get comfortable. I want to remind us about some earlier episodes that we have on this show. Since the very beginning, we have been promoting mindfulness. We have been talking about breathing exercises. We have been talking about de-stressing, about finding that calm, finding that inner peace, regardless of what is going on around you. Your house might be in disarray, you have stress at work, you're arguing with your family members, or you're going through some unavoidable challenges in life, and how to remain calm, how to keep your stress hormones down and regulated, and what to do in the moment when stress or panic hits you. And why do we talk about all that, right? We talk about all that because as our medical community continues to expand, our medical knowledge is continuing to increase, people, professionals in that field are realizing that a lot of our diseases stem from or are exacerbated by stress and the addition of stress to our bodies. Now, if you handle stress well, and this is something one would probably know about themselves, right? If you encounter something unexpected, do you panic and freeze, or do you spring into action and respond and react? It's not as simple as do you fly off the handle if somebody says something that you find inappropriate versus do you just shut down and become small and keep your feelings under wraps. It's not as simple as that. But if you react well to stress, congratulations. You are probably in the minority, and that most likely means you have done some work. Maybe you have been working with a therapist. Maybe you had a childhood that modeled really good behavior in this area, and you just took it on without being aware of it. But for the most part, for most of us, we don't handle stress well. And our body, you know, I want to take a moment to talk about why our body does react to stress and where that comes from. So by this point, it is known that our stress triggers were actually very beneficial to our prehistoric ancestors. It meant the difference between life and death. So our human bodies back then would react to, let's say, a ruffling in the bushes, right? A ruffling in the bushes, rustling of leaves, for instance, as well, could trigger a predator who was about to attack us and have us for lunch. Not invite us to lunch, right? But we would be on the menu. Our prehistoric ancestors would be on the menu. And so you had to really develop a keen sense of hearing and really great reaction time and be alert to tell the difference, whether it's something that is life-threatening or something that is not. That ability to go into stress mode, which does help our bodies survive, right? Everything is in high alert and our senses are heightened. That ability to go into that state has saved our lives in the past, but through evolution, for the most part, we no longer find ourselves in those same situations. However, our bodies are still wired to have that reaction. And so instead of how it used to be, where there would be a questionable event and our prehistoric ancestors would respond to it, hopefully appropriately, and either run, take cover, or maybe attack to save themselves, or maybe realize it was just a harmless insect and move on with their day, their bodies would immediately relax, and the effects of the stress hormones would go away. And that's it. They would go on with the rest of their day until the next such event occurred to which they had to respond. What is happening with modern day humans, however, is that our bodies are responding to these perceived triggers, perceived fear triggers, danger triggers that are not objectively as dangerous as our ancestors experienced, but our bodies interpret them the same way. And because these triggers are all around us, for instance, a scowl from your boss or an email worded in a certain way that sets you off, or a driver in front of you that's doing something you don't want them to do. Either they're too slow or they're not driving appropriately, in your opinion. It could be any number of things, a long line at the store, right? Anything could set us off. And we interpret a lot of things as stress triggers when in fact they shouldn't be that way. But our bodies are wired to look for that in the world and surroundings around us and react appropriately. So now that I've set that up and hopefully reminded our listeners about previous episodes on that topic, it was very eye-opening for me to witness the community of sports fans. Now, I'm sure we've all been to sporting events, you know, in our life in the past. I certainly have, but maybe I wasn't as observant as I was this time, having these thoughts in mind about what we've been talking about here on the show. So if the medical industry, medical field knows that and preaches that rest and peace and de-stressing are what's necessary to heal us, to help us, to take care of our bodies and our minds, and our bodies and minds are interconnected, and this is known and people talk about it, it seemed very, what's the right word here, eye-opening, certainly, maybe jarring is another word, to see and witness people, communities, groups of people, many, countless people, willingly put themselves in stressful situations. Grown men were acting like scared little children, and the transformation, the instantaneous transformation, was very amusing for me to watch. You'd see, you know, I saw individuals who are go-getters at work, who are problem solvers at work, who are the person that everyone else goes to when they have a problem and who handles it really well and really effectively and productively, just become, just panic and become so stressed out watching a basketball game. And it got me thinking about what we do to ourselves when we are so invested in something. And again, just it begs to be stated here, I'm not against supporting your favorite team. I'm not against being a sports fan of any sports or any particular sport. I'm just bringing this up for us all to think about and to ponder. And I'll tell you some comments from people that went through this basketball season, something they themselves said, which also speaks to this point. But ultimately, we're not preaching one way or another. It is certainly fun to watch the games, and especially if your team is in the finals, it's even more exciting for you. You have local pride, and if you've been supporting a team for many years, of course, it's very rewarding to see them succeed. So we are not saying anything at all about changing your viewing or attending habits, just something for us all to think about as a community. So obviously rooting for your team in any sport makes you invested, makes you committed, you get involved, you go through the emotions. You know, as your athletes are going through the motions, you as a fan are going through the emotions of wishing and hoping and holding your breath and panicking and wanting them to score, and or, you know, conversely not wanting the opponent to score. And you get so agitated and so invested in the results physically, right? Nobody sits and watches, certainly not basketball, you don't sit and watch it calmly, right? There are sports that one does that, but not in basketball. You get in there, you're on your feet, you're jumping up from the couch, you are standing up in the stands if you're at a live game, and your whole body is in it. There were some images online about some celebrity fans having to ice their legs in between games. So again, my knowledge of basketball is very limited, so only from what I saw this season or these during the finals games. And there were New York Knicks celebrity fans that traveled to San Antonio, Texas to see their team play the Spurs. And I'm sure likewise Spurs fans travel to New York as well, but these celebrity fans were covered online, and so that's why, and that's how that information made it across my radar. But one such fan was seen with ice bags on his legs resting in between games. And he made the comment, perhaps tongue in cheek, but that being a fan takes a lot of work. And you could tell he was very exhausted, because rooting for your team, you're putting the energy out there, you're putting the emotion out there. You are as devastated, maybe even more, right, when your favorite team or player on your favorite team misses the shot. You know, in those moments when the ball is airborne, you are, you know, holding your breath, you're biting your nails, you're, you know, clenching your fists. You're going through all the signs that your body normally experiences when it is stressed. When it is stressed. And it also begs to be said that stress is not necessarily a negative effect on the body. It's not always a negative trigger on the body. For example, excitement and happy things could also have a stressful effect on the body. The way our body reacts to negative stress and the way it reacts to exciting stress is actually very similar. And so you have these fans who are, and all of us are fans, right, of some sport or another, but we put ourselves knowingly, maybe not actively, right, but we put ourselves in situations where we put stress on our bodies and we put stress on our systems, and we negatively impact our health, our well-being, our physical well-being, our mental well-being. Then there is a recovery period. Or what if, you know, when your team loses, right, what effect does that have on you? You are dejected, you are disappointed, you're frustrated, you're angry, maybe you take it out on fans of the other team. This is not advocated, but it does happen. Maybe you take it out on people, whoever happens to be closest to you, right? All of those are negative reactions, and it has a response in your body that we as a collective community of people who are trying to do good for ourselves and for our circles are more aware of nowadays than we were previously, right? If there's these entire schools of thought and practice about how to remove stress and reduce stress from your lives, here is, as a counterculture almost, entire groups and circles of sports fans who willingly put themselves in exactly those same situations that we are encouraged to not be in. And so I wonder, you know, this is a question to our Valley Views community. Where is that happy medium? You know, we love sports. We love rooting for the home team. We love supporting. Even we talked about the movie earlier, Kicking and Screaming, the Little League community, right? You cheer on your kids. You cheer on your niece, nephew, cousin, whoever it is. That's part of camaraderie. It's part of team building. It's part of being in a family. You know, rooting for our teams and supporting different teams in different sports is part of the human social experience. But what do we do with it when now we are aware that what we put our body and mind through in those experiences is actually what the medical professionals are telling us we should try to avoid? So I don't think the answer is don't go to sporting events, because a lot of people will be upset with that, certainly. But I am very interested to know, now that we are aware and now that the season has ended, the basketball season, I wonder what thoughts you might have on what we do now. And before we close this segment, I mentioned I was going to share something that somebody who is a super fan said to me. They actually said to me, and this speaks directly to what we are discussing now. So there are different seasons throughout the year. Different sports have different seasons. And this person said to me that now that the basketball season is over, they usually take a few months off from sports because they are worn out, they are tired, they are exhausted, and they cannot just easily transition to another sports event and rooting for another team. They actually physically have to mentally and physically unplug from sports for a good 2 to 3 months before they're able to put themselves through that experience again. And when I heard this, it exactly related to the thought that we're bringing up here on today's episode about stressing our minds, stressing our bodies. And this is the good kind of stress, right? We sign up for it. We are willing participants in this stress, right? This is not something that life throws at us. We buy the ticket. We go to the arena. We go to the stadium. We get the TV subscription. We sit down in front of the couch. We get the chips and the snacks, and we prepare, and you know, we get in front of the TV. We put ourselves in this situation. And now think about what we do to ourselves, right? What we do inside our bodies, what it does to us, to our brains, our minds, and our physical well-being. And as always, we would love to hear your thoughts at valleyviews2024@gmail.com. Take this moment and focus on one of the many, many gems that we have here in the Upper Valley for our access. We have talked about this place many times over the course of the Valley Views, and today I'd like to tell all of us a little more about our very own Hood Museum of Art. The Hood Museum is located in Hanover, New Hampshire, and as we all know, everything in the Upper Valley seems to be about 10 minutes away from everywhere else in the Upper Valley. So it is just less than a 10-minute ride if you are in the Upper Valley yourself. And if you are in the surrounding Vermont and New Hampshire areas, it is a very beautiful, scenic drive away from wherever you may be. The Hood Museum of Art, dear listeners, is free for everybody. That's right, admission is free, F-R-E-E. You do not have to pay anything. Now, that should not be a motivating factor to go to a museum, whether it is free or not, whether you have to pay or not. We here at the Valley Views believe that it is a worthwhile investment to support the arts and support our venues locally that provide such great opportunities for the community. But it is an important piece of information, and one that actually not everybody knows. So now you do, because you listen to this show. So the Hood Museum is free. And what does that mean? That means that you can pop in anytime you want. Anytime it's open, you're walking by, you're running errands, you're waiting to pick up your kids, you're thinking, where is a good air-conditioned space to wait until your kids are done with soccer or track and field or whatever other practice or after-school programs they might be involved in? Or maybe you're looking for a place to spend time with folks, friends you haven't seen for a while. Have them join you at the Hood Museum of Art. Go through some of their galleries, go through their exhibits, and then go to any of the nearby cafes and restaurants and talk about it. Enjoy a wonderful time at the Hood Museum whenever you want and whenever your heart desires. So their opening hours are Wednesday through Saturday. So they are open Wednesday, Thursday, Friday, 11 a.m. to 5 p.m. And on Saturday, they're open from 10 a.m. to 5 p.m. They are closed on Sunday, Monday, and Tuesday. So don't go to the Hood Museum on Sunday, Monday, and Tuesday, but do absolutely think about going Wednesday through Saturday. And they have a lot of fun events taking place throughout the different times of the month. They have curator-led exhibits. They have various social gatherings. So I want to take a moment to just tell you all about some current exhibits they have. They have many, many, many current exhibits, but I will just highlight a few that are closing sooner than others, so you still have time to attend. So one exhibit closing July 11th is called Window and Mirror: Distinctions Between Artists and Their Subjects. It's a comparison between artists' self-portraits and the portraits that these artists drew of other subjects. Very interesting combination and collection of work. There is another exhibit that is also ending on July 11th. It is called Inhabiting Historical Time: Slavery and Its Afterlives. Another exhibit is closing July 25th. It is called Art Histories / Art Futures.
1: 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And if you wish to call them and speak to them about any questions you have, their phone number is 603-646-2808. 603-646-2808. On behalf of everyone here at the Valley Views, we hope you take advantage of the Hood Museum. It is truly a gem and one of the joys of living in the Upper Valley, in that we have access to such a great institution with so many different kinds of works that are put on display for us to consume and be inspired by and be motivated by. And like we've said on the show before, if you've never gone to a museum, if you haven't been in a while, because now you know it's free, there is absolutely no risk. So take your feet and let your feet take you to the Hood Museum of Art here in Hanover, New Hampshire. And if you would like us to promote your business or your venue or your upcoming event, write to us at valleyviews2024@gmail.com. Before we end this week's episode, let's take some quiet time and do some mindfulness breathing that we've talked about in earlier episodes, and especially given the stress that some of us endured during the basketball season or perhaps any other sporting season throughout the year, we can all benefit from doing some mindful breathing exercises. So to remind us what those are, that is a way to breathe where you focus on your breath, you focus on the stillness, you try to be still, and you focus on your breath with the reason of quieting your thoughts. If you've ever noticed, if you stop doing and you stand still, what happens? Your brain starts thinking. Of course, it's probably thinking at other times too, but we become aware of our brain thinking and working during those quiet moments. It's like at the end of the day when the home is quiet, might be the first time that you hear the buzzing of the refrigerator. How many times I've heard of appliance repair people being called to say that something is wrong with their refrigerator, when in reality it's just that during the day, the busyness of the day, the homeowners and residents just can't hear it, and at night it is heard much louder. So similarly, when we are not moving, when our body is at rest, that's when we are more aware of our thoughts. And that is why, as many of us probably experience, we have a hard time falling asleep, because our bodies are still, and that's when our mind gets permission, let's say, from our body to get overactive. So let's remind ourselves of some breathing exercises that we introduced earlier on this program. And the point is to inhale on a certain count, hold it for a longer count, and then release the breath on an even longer count. Then you do it on whatever length of time you are able to. We are not trying to turn blue in the face. So, for instance, let's start with inhaling on 3, holding on 4, and exhaling on 5. Do it with me. I will count us in. So we inhale through the nose and then exhale through the mouth. Let's go. Inhale through the nose. 1, 2, 3. Hold. 1, 2, 3, 4. Exhale through the mouth. 1, 2, 3, 4, 5. Again, use whatever combination works for you. 3, 4, 5, 4, 5, 6. You can give yourself a challenge to work up to longer breaths. But again, the point is not, this is not a race. This is to quiet your mind, get your body still. And we hope these exercises help you. We thank you for being part of the Valley Views family. We are glad you decided to join us this week and be part of the conversation. Wishing everyone a wonderful week ahead, and we will see you again next Wednesday morning at 9 a.m. on WNTK and WUVR on your radio dial, as well as on WNTK.com and WUVRradio.com.
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3: A pre-America 250 celebration. I'm Dave Anthony, Fox News. President Trump will hold a big rally this evening on the National Mall in Washington to kick off the Great American State Fair. But before that, he'll meet with NATO's leader discussing Iran.
4: He started the day on the phone with our colleague Trey Yingst, pushing back on Iran's denials that they're not allowing nuclear inspectors. The president told Trey that U.S. inspectors will join the IAEA, but there's no rush to get them in. He also revealed that the sanctions relief that was announced earlier this week will go toward about $500 million worth of U.S. goods for the Iranian people.
3: Fox's Jackie Heinrich at the White House, where early this morning the president posted on Truth Social, oil companies are gouging customers, not bringing gas prices down fast enough, as the price of one type of oil, Brent, is now back to the level it was before the Iran conflict. But at the pump, gas is still almost a dollar higher. Republican Congressman Dan Muser tells Fox,
5: gas stations are not stabilized yet with their pricing. They're uncertain about the future. The president's not uncertain about what tomorrow's going to bring. So he's telling them, lower it, because I assure you those $73 barrels of oils are going to stay consistent.
3: President Trump will have lunch with some Republicans on Capitol Hill the day after he called four GOP senators losers for joining Democrats approving a war powers resolution aiming to limit the president in Iran. But it's not binding, and he calls the resolution meaningless. While the military has stopped attacking Iran, U.S. Central Command reports this morning an American airstrike in Syria has killed a senior ISIS terror leader. Congress is going to get more socialists.
6: Let's hear it for a politics. For a politics that will never forget working people.
3: New York City Mayor Zoran Mamdani, after three progressives he backed, won Democratic primaries for Congress, ousting two House incumbents, Dan Goldman and Adriano Espaillat, who's the chair of the Congressional Hispanic Caucus. All three primary winners are expected to win those House seats, facing Republicans in very heavy Democratic districts. America's listening to Fox News.
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13: The weather forecast today calls for mostly sunny skies and a high near 76. Wind will be out of the northwest 5 to 10 miles an hour. Tonight it will be partly cloudy with a low around 55 and the wind diminishing to 5 miles an hour, becoming calm later in the evening. Tomorrow expect partly sunny skies with a high near 81 and a southwest wind around 5 miles per hour developing later in the day.
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0: What went wrong in markets yesterday? Because it's something that we've been touching on a little bit over the last several weeks, which is that tech stocks, specifically semiconductor stocks, and I want to focus on them because that's really where the meat of this issue is, they've just gone to a place that is dangerous for the broader market for two reasons. The first is that semiconductor stocks have just gone on this parabolic move up that, as anyone knows, whenever you see an asset go parabolically to the top side, it doesn't usually correct by just flattening out and plateauing. For evidence of this, look at what happened with precious metals at the end of last year and early this year. If anyone happens to be a silver fan, you know that, you know, silver went through this, again, like 3x move from, you know, the end of August through early February, and then promptly has lost, you know, 50% of its value since then. Gold, likewise, went through a move that saw it almost double from August to the start of February, and now has lost like 35% of its value since then. So it's just something, those are recent examples, but when assets go parabolic, they don't usually just decide to chill. And the reason why this is problematic for the broader market is because of how valuable these semiconductor companies have gotten right now. When you look at just the names that are out there that are really the problem on this front, NVIDIA is actually not the one that's the issue right now. NVIDIA has largely been out of this rally that has taken place over the first half of this year. NVIDIA entered this year at about $193 a share. It's at $199 right now. NVIDIA's up 3% this year. Now, it did have, you know, some swings in this and that, but the big moves have really been happening in the memory chip companies. Specifically, the big name that everyone's focused on is Micron Technology, which opened the year at about $300 a share and peaked at around $1,200. It went 4x in a span of, you know, 5.5 months. Other ones that are right, you know, in the crosshairs of this, SanDisk, a company that I don't think most people even knew existed before the last year, because again, they were a computer storage company that's been around for, you know, 25 years. They're not like some hot new company that didn't IPO recently. You know, SanDisk is a company that has been publicly traded now. Actually, no, SanDisk has only been publicly traded for a few years, but again, like, this is a company that I remember back in like the late 90s, early 2000s as a storage company with like Western Digital and Seagate and all those companies out there. And this is one where you take a look at what's happened to them this year, and they opened the year at around $230 a share. They get to $2,300 on Monday. 10x in a span of, you know, 5.5 months. That's just not sustainable. So what you have now is this problem where these companies, again, you talk about Micron, and the issue with Micron isn't just that it's gone parabolic. It's that it's parabolic to the point where it is also no longer some tiny little company from a market cap perspective, but a $1.2 trillion company that can very much move the broader market. They also happen to report earnings after the bell today. And so the issue that you have here is that the movement that we're seeing in these stocks is just getting more and more violent from day to day, and eventually that's going to cause some broader problems. It hasn't yet. It's been contained. But again, you get like a day like yesterday where there's no proximate cause. It's just, oh, you wake up and South Korean stocks, which happen to be, you know, heavy in, you know, the semiconductor space, are down 9%, and you're like, oh, I guess we're just going to have a day here at this point. And this volatility is just, you know, swirling through markets, and markets are, you know, participants are trying to move from one place to another to try to, you know, hold on to what they have. But it's getting a little dodgy under the surface, even though indices remain near all-time highs, Mark.
1: Yeah, you could describe it backing up as one speculative frenzy after another. Precious metals, chips, and you could take your pick, other little segments. That's generally indicative of financial conditions that are probably a little

0: bit too loose, and that's generally attributable to monetary policy that's too loose. I know we're going to get into that later in the show, but you brought up a lot of issues. They seem disparate, but I think they're connected, and we won't know for a while. And I think this is one of the challenges that the Fed probably faces. They're almost certainly aware of it, because asset price crashes can be destabilizing to the real economy.
1: And the other part that we've talked about, particularly with these semiconductor stocks, these are not areas of the market that have historically been able to maintain strong margins. If you look at semiconductors historically, and I'll pull up Intel just as an example, just because, again, we got a nice long public track record. We'll go through a few of these. But if you go and look at Intel stock, and let's look at, you know, just operating margins for Intel over time, because I think this is instructive. When they went public back in the 90s, Intel had, you know, 30% operating margins that blew out in late 97. They ended up with like 55% operating margins, like just fat margins that blew out topside. By the time the tech bubble was bursting in Q4 of 2001, that 55% margin had gone down to 9%. Again, just not, you know, a very, you know, stable space that you can play in. Other companies, when we look at, you know, again, just other companies that operate in that semiconductor space and have, you know, a decent track record. Let's look at Texas Instruments as another one. Again, company that's been around for a while, long track record. Okay, like, show me, you know, what things look like. Tech bubble, hey, they're good. They've got 20% margins. Tech bubble bursts, oh, those margins go to, you know, -6%. Like, it's just an area that tends to get chewed up from time to time because you need a ton of capital in there. And again, it's a very boom-bust cycle. You talk about Qualcomm, another one. And I know a lot of these are older names, but I want to find ones that have been through multiple cycles that we can discuss here. Qualcomm, again, tech bubble. Hey, margins, you know, move from, you know, low single digits up to, you know, 25%, and then promptly collapse, you know, negative shortly after the tech bubble. This is just not an area of the market that tends to have solid, sustainable margins. And you see this with, you know, how profits move for these businesses over time. Intel, which I'm still on right now, profit peaked in the tech bubble at $10.5 billion and went down to basically flat by December of 2001. It then finally got back up to, it didn't get back up to $10 billion of annual profit until September of 2010. And now Intel, through a series of missteps, hasn't been profitable for, you know, a consistent basis since 2022. Just because, okay, like, they made some bad decisions in this and that. Qualcomm, if we go and pull them up and look at, you know, how things have moved from a profit perspective for then, yeah, it's the same thing. Okay, like, you had profits in the tech bubble, then you went unprofitable. They had another period where they were unprofitable in the, you know, late 2010s. Now they've got, you know, some profit again, but it very much is boom and bust for these companies. And this is why when you look at the Philadelphia Semiconductor Index, the moves that you see there historically might be like 2 to 4 times the moves that you see in the S&P 500 as you go through these cycles. And so it's just a dangerous part of the market to have as market leadership. I say this all with, you know, again, the point we do have to acknowledge is, look, these stocks have absolutely kicked ass for the last, you know, 6 months here in particular. Who's to say that they can't continue to go parabolic for, you know, another few months? There are parts that, you know, look very stretched here, but I'm not one to say, like, oh, these are definitely going to fall apart right now, because I don't know. You know, Greenspan gave his irrational exuberant speech, what was it, 1997?
0: December of, more or less.
1: The exuberance got more irrational for the subsequent 3 years after that.
0: In part because of Black's, maybe, monetary, as big a fan as I am of Greenspan, in part because of things monetary policy should have accounted for but didn't, but yeah.
1: So, by the way, I'm sorry that I missed the Greenspan death show. I wish I had been able to be here for that.
0: I wasn't here for it either. That was Paul Lane and Michael Armstrong.
1: Oh, we let them cover it?
2: No, it was Monday.
1: Oh. Well, that's fine.
2: Mark had his thoughts yesterday.
1: No, I know. And it's
0: did I? Sure. Yeah. I love Greenspan. That's the sum total of my thoughts. Flawed, of course, tenure, but a great man.
1: I think Greenspan actually was stronger on monetary policy than I think you would give him credit for. I think the problem that the Greenspan Fed had was on the regulatory policy side, which had a direct line to the causes of the financial crisis in terms of required capital levels for banks and things on different financial instruments. There's a direct line there in my
0: opinion. He's a free market libertarian, and one sympathizes. In retrospect, the approach wasn't stringent enough. In retrospect, it worked for Larry Summers too, Robert Rubin.
1: They trusted banks to do the right thing.
0: We all did. Nobody knew. Yeah. Okay, I shouldn't say nobody knew. There were plenty of critics of this approach at the time, but for several years, it was consistent with the ethos of the time. It was a heady time for free market. The 80s, the 90s, Reagan, Thatcher, Clinton was a continuation of it. I know we got a break.
1: No, I mean, let's continue this after, because I know it's kind of a segue, but I think it's a fun one to discuss. So let's take a quick break, and when we return, we're going to talk about, you know, free markets winning out over communism back in the 1990s, right after this.
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1: All right, so we started the last segment talking about semiconductor stocks and somehow ended up talking about the victory of capitalism over communism in the 1990s. That's how you know you've had a great segment and are also approaching the 4th of July. In any case, one of the things that we were touching on was the Greenspan Fed and basically where the Greenspan Fed had things right and where the Greenspan Fed had things wrong, and how it fits in that broader conversation of, you know, free market economics and why they might have made the mistakes that they made. You, I know, had a decent chunk that you wanted to get through before we had to go to break, so I'm going to let you kind of.
0: No, I don't have a lecture. I just wanted to point out that it's easy to judge Greenspan in retrospect.
1: Intellectual
0: climate, of course, it always is. It's easy to judge Burns, the Fed chair during most of the 70s, in retrospect. When we talk about the 70s and the 90s, we use anachronisms. We talk about potential GDP. We talk about non-inflationary unemployment. All this word salad of technical terms that monetary policy experts use today, but that weren't in use then, that indeed weren't even known then. Had we known now, this is trite, but had we known now what we knew, had we known in the 90s or the 70s what we know today, the 70s or the 90s would not have happened. And it conversely, if they had not happened, we wouldn't know now what we do know now. We know because we made mistakes. Greenspan, I think he was a great man, and it's not hyperbole, because he had integrity, independence. He had beliefs, but he was flexible. I like him because he was conservative/libertarian, the philosophy that I eventually, I guess, adopted, and one that we've sadly thrown out the window. No one represents it anymore. Maybe Rand Paul and people like that. But Greenspan was nimble. He didn't follow, you hear the term, and we'll probably use it today, reaction function. In the literature, that just means a rule. If I see X, I do Y.
1: Sure.
0: Input X plus one, I do Y plus one. Or whatever the reaction, whatever the rule is. It's just a function, like you learned in algebra. That's all. So Greenspan didn't have a rigid reaction function. He sometimes gets criticized for that. Well, he didn't follow the Taylor rule. Here, he did follow it there. He gets criticized from a regulatory leniency point of view that almost certainly did exacerbate the housing bubble and contribute to the Great Recession. And there were people at the time who criticized him for being too lax. But it also appeared to be working. And I say again, the intellectual climate at the time was one of sort of permissiveness. Set the rules of the game and then let business do what it'll do. Somehow that morphed into bailing everybody out and using... So his... Go ahead, please, because I've talked enough.
1: I do wonder... No, it's interesting. I wonder, you know, Greenspan left the Fed in 2006, 2 years before everything blew up.
0: Right.
1: And I have wondered how a Greenspan-led Fed would have approached the financial crisis and whether it would have been different from a Bernanke-led Fed. Because it was Paulson who were basically, controlling things at that point. And... We'll never know because he wasn't, wasn't there at that point. But I think that you can draw a direct line to, you know, what we saw in the fall of 2008 and say that many of the problems that plague us today on the corporate side of things in terms of corporate concentration and, you know, government support for companies, you could draw a direct line to the events 18 years ago and say it sprang from that, because those were things that were not present during either of the recessions that happened on Greenspan's watch.
0: Bernanke's seminal work in the early 80s was on the transmission of banking, financial and banking crisis to the real economy.
1: Yeah.
0: So I think Bernanke, my guess is Greenspan and monetary policy scholars could give you a better opinion on this, but I'm all you've got here. Bernanke probably worried about another Great Depression, because he was a Great Depression and banking crisis scholar.
1: Yeah.
0: He probably introduced way more tools than Greenspan would have. Would Greenspan have kept Fed funds as low as Bernanke did for as long? Maybe. He did do that in the early 2000s. He lowered Fed funds to 1 and left them there, arguably for too long. Would would Greenspan have introduced an inflation target, an explicit one? Almost certainly no, because he was prodded to and he resisted.
1: Right.
0: Because he wanted the flexibility. Think pragmatist.
1: Right. He wanted to be his, you know.
0: He liked being a little Sphinx-like, a little mysterious.
1: He wanted the opportunity to choose, you know, what to be done at what particular time.
0: Yeah. Would he have introduced forward guidance, something we've now jettisoned? Probably not. Useful at we'll talk about this.
1: Sure.
0: We're going to talk about Bill Dudley's piece, but useful in some circumstances, but it's been abused, and Warsh is correctly, I think, tabling it. So my guess is we wouldn't have some... This is really speculative, but I'll say it, and it's not going to offend anybody. My guess is we wouldn't have some of the problems we have today, the massive balance sheet, the confusion over Fed messaging, the incoherent forward guidance, which you then commit to and it then prevents you from doing the right thing, like it tied Jay Powell's hands. We wouldn't have some of these problems had someone more like, as much as I admire Ben Bernanke, by the way, nothing against him, my guess is we wouldn't have some of the problems we have today if we had had someone more like Greenspan.
1: So that's I think that's a good Greenspan wrap-up now. let's take a quick break here, and when we return, let's talk about something a little bit more current. We're going to talk about SpaceX, just because that is...
0: Not 25 years ago.
1: Very current now, and so we're going to do that when we return.
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20: The weather forecast today calls for mostly sunny skies and a high near 76. Wind will be out of the northwest 5 to 10 miles an hour. Tonight it will be partly cloudy with a low around 55 and the wind diminishing to 5 miles an hour, becoming calm later in the evening. Tomorrow expect partly sunny skies with a high near 81 and a southwest wind around 5 miles per hour developing later in the day.
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21: Tech is seeing a modest rebound after its recent sell-off. Right now, the Dow is up over 0.4%. S&P 500 also up over 0.4%. NASDAQ up about 0.5% or 130 points higher. Russell 2000 is up modestly about 0.2%. 10-year Treasury yield pulling back 7 basis points at 4.41%. In oil, pulling back 4% now, trading at $70 a barrel. In its first earnings report since it went public in May, Cerebras said it expects its operating margins to remain negative and under pressure through the end of the year. Shares in the chipmaker sinking by 15%. Meanwhile, FedEx logged higher revenue in the previous quarter, but the shipping company's profit ticked lower. That stock is down by 1%. Elsewhere, fast food burger chain Wendy's seeing its stock surge nearly 30%, driven by meme stock retail investors after the company disclosed new management changes. Trading was actually halted on the stock earlier today. Alphabet will replace Verizon in the Dow Jones Industrial Average ahead of Monday's trading. Alphabet shares are up by 1%. Home builder KB Home posted mixed quarterly results, but the stock rallying 16%. And after today's close, we'll see more tech earnings when chipmaker Micron Technology reports. Yesterday, the stock plunged 13% ahead of its earnings, but is mostly flat today. I'm Tucker Silva, and that is Wall Street Watch.
1: Got a piece in Bloomberg here. Musk's SpaceX adds billions in debt while cutting interest costs. And I had someone ask me yesterday, they were like, okay, so SpaceX just went public and raised, you know, like $80 billion. Why do they need to go and, you know, do a debt offering for $20 plus billion as well? And I had a few thoughts on it. There's three reasons in my mind that SpaceX is doing this. I'm curious to get your thoughts, too. Number one, as indicated by this piece, they are retiring some debt from X and XAI that had a higher interest rate. So this is going to save SpaceX about $300 million a year in interest costs. That's number one. Number two, I think that given the fact that SpaceX is now publicly traded and there's a lot of interest there, it gives SpaceX the ability to go and do this investment-grade bond issuance and almost kind of start to, like, build credit in public markets by being able to say, hey, like, we've done this bond issue previously. Here's how it went off. Here's how the bonds trade, such that if they need to tap capital markets in the future, they have a track record that they can point to. Okay, maybe it's there. Point number three, kind of related to that. Hey, you just had this huge offering on the equity side. If you have a business that is losing money on an annual basis and everyone is still excited about you and willing to throw money at you, hey, why not take time to go and raise more money and strike while the iron's hot? Your thoughts?
0: I was going to say strike while the iron's hot. That to me, there may be some financial engineering minutia, and by that I mean like what you said, effectively retire old debt, replace it with lower interest rate debt. It's like refinancing your mortgage. I'm not sure I buy that because the savings are a pittance, but maybe. What do I know? It's more likely that they are exploiting the favorable capital market conditions and raising as much capital. Look, people don't care how Elon spends money. I think that's proven.
1: Sure.
0: They just trust that he will spend it well.
1: Yes.
0: Yeah. So, yeah, why not? We may want to buy another AI company. Why not put another $100 billion in the kitty and see what happens while markets are welcoming?
1: So I think that ultimately this probably is not going – not probably. I would be shocked if this is not the last bond issue that comes from SpaceX, just because, again, they are losing money. They have a bunch of capex they're going to need to do the next several years. And – very likely that they have to issue another, you know, tranche of bonds at some point during that time. But this also ties into, hey, we've seen a bunch of other data center companies issuing both debt and equity in the last few weeks as well, whether you're talking Amazon, Google, like you can go down the list. And so this fits in what those other companies that they're trying to compete with in that exact space are doing as well. They're all seeing the same thing right now.
0: Michael Armstrong made the point yesterday that SpaceX is, and these are my words, not his, effectively too big to fail, so why not give them an investment grade rating? They're almost systemically important given their market cap and the relationship between capital markets and the real economy that we talked about in the last segment. And they're the only, virtually the only company that can competently launch satellites.
1: Sure.
0: So the government is uniquely dependent on them. So Mike's point, and this is the way I interpreted it. He may disagree with the finer, my fine tuning of it, is that they're too big to fail. So yeah, slap an investment grade rating. There's very little risk there.
1: Well, the other piece is if you're looking to the ratings agencies to tell you when there's a problem, you're looking to the wrong people. The ratings agencies are notoriously slow when things start actually deteriorating. Like, you don't look at a bond's rating to tell you if there's a problem. They'll tell you after the problem has become apparent that, oh, there's a problem. But ratings, I mean, look at the run-up to the financial crisis.
0: Yeah, they had some big misses. On average, they're decent, but they had some big misses,
1: They're fine in general.
0: Like, yeah, on average.
1: It's not to disparage them, but like they are never going to move in advance of problems showing up.
0: Yeah, and you wouldn't expect
1: that's just not what they do.
0: You wouldn't expect them to have information, by the way, that private investors didn't. It's not like they're the only ones out there scrutinizing the ability to pay interest and repay principal.
1: Correct. And so like the first place that you look to see if there are problems is, hey, how have these bonds been trading recently? That will move in advance
0: of
1: a downgrade happening.
0: Absolutely.
1: Let's talk a little bit about a little bit more about the Warsh Fed. We got a piece from Bill Dudley, who used to be a Fed Reserve Bank president. He ran the New York branch for a number of years. And he's got a piece in Bloomberg Opinion today titled, Warsh's Pivot Risks Confusing the Market and the Fed. what exactly does he outline in terms of how Warsh's pivot, what is Warsh's pivot and how can it be confusing?
0: Well, he's abandoned, sorry, I read this much earlier today, so this is going to be a little bit out of order. But I remember my gut reaction, which is Dudley's being too harsh on Warsh, who I thought did a very good job of focusing on price stability, which, despite the dual mandate, is what most people expect the Fed to do, deliver low and stable inflation. Whether it's 2% or 3% is almost hair-splitting. Just keep it in the background. I don't want to think about it. So I thought, let me first say, I think we should all acknowledge that Warsh did a really good job of demonstrating credit. You could tell I like him.
1: Sure.
0: And I'm willing to give him the benefit of the doubt. So Dudley is critical of the, somewhat critical of the, he wasn't really critical, but he pointed out that we abandoned forward guidance without a replacement or something to that effect. Dudley also points out that forward guidance is useful at the zero lower bound, meaning you can't lower interest rates anymore, so you start to jawbone longer term rates lower. But we haven't been in an environment like that for a long time. So good riddance for now for forward guidance. Abandoning the, he talks about the reaction function, a fancy academic way of saying the rule I follow when I see you do something, I react in this way. That's all a reaction function is. It's my action as a function of your action. If you can picture that as a little
1: sure.
0: two-dimensional plot, that's all it is. Just call it a rule. I have no idea why we have to call it a reaction function. Anyway, he wouldn't tell the media his reaction function. A little bit Greenspan-esque. You know, keep maybe I'll react harshly. It depends on why inflation's going up and what financial
1: sure.
0: conditions are and where equity prices are. I don't have a fixed reaction function. Warsh didn't put it that way. I wish he had. I think that's how he feels, though.
1: And I think the big thing for markets now, and this is going to take probably 12 to 18 months for them to sort through, is they're going to need to understand and figure out, okay, what are the things that we need to care about, and what are
0: right.
1: the things that we
0: right.
1: don't?
0: Right.
1: And I think that it's ultimately going to be something where markets and us, like everyone, then
0: we are markets,
1: will judge Warsh based on if Warsh is saying, "Hey, I'm not going to tell you as much, but I'm going to do what I need to do." Well, then Warsh is going to have to prove to markets that he will do what he needs to do.
0: Yeah.
1: Warsh is asking to be judged by his actions, not by, well, the forward guidance will do it for me, so I don't need to act.
0: I agree with that. I actually think his credibility, demonstrated by a willingness to squash inflation despite the economic costs, and he's not yet proven he will do that, but I think he's got the metal. I'm being, you could tell I'm in a honeymoon stage with,
1: sure.
0: with Warsh. He came in as Trump's toady, but I don't think he's going to be Trump's stooge. I don't know how long Trump's going to put. I'm sorry to bring up the president and offend anybody who loves him, but he. Go ahead, Trump.
1: No. It's ultimately going to be, hey, the Warsh's press conference, the only side of the mandate that he mentioned was price stability.
0: Loved it.
1: He basically didn't mention
0: loved
1: unemployment
0: it.
1: During
0: it.
1: The entire time.
0: Yes.
1: Now markets are going to say, okay, show me that you are serious about price
0: Probably,
1: stability
0: yeah.
1: because for the last 5 years, we've had inflation running north of 2%, and not modestly north of 2%.
0: Chuck, we've already had inflation north of 2% in the first 5 months of this year.
1: Yes. So what markets yes, are going to
0: you.
1: Do is they're going to say, okay, you know what? Gas prices are coming down over the next couple months. So you've got a pause because you're going to see some good headline inflation numbers the next couple months. But we've got core inflation right now, depending on whether you want to look at, you know, CPI or PCE. We've got core inflation on CPI right now coming in at 2.8 and rising. Core PCE is at 3.3 and rising. If we get to September and we've got those, you know, 3.2 and 3.5, it's going to be a tougher putt then for the Fed to be able to say, you know what, we're not doing anything, and maintain the credibility there, because the credibility now is going to be based on action, not based on speech.
0: Yeah, I mean, it depends on what else is going on in the real economy at that point, but
1: it will.
0: Look, go ahead.
1: But, like, let's be honest. The two parts of the real economy that we worry about, at least over, like, you know, any reasonable, like, period of time that, you know, recently, housing, showing signs of life now. Labor, showing signs of life now. Like, what else? What in the next, like, 3 to 4 months What breaks in the U.S. economy?
0: Well, I don't know. Maybe something does, in which case Warsh will react, I assume.
1: The only thing, in my opinion, that could possibly break in the next few months is if something goes haywire in the Middle East and oil prices move back up again. And that's not a cutting scenario.
0: Maybe. Or asset prices crash, and that translates into a retrenchment in demand like we saw in, well, earlier periods. I mean, I don't know what shocks could hit the real economy. Dudley also makes the point, it just hit me, that markets, an important monetary transmission channel, the way the Fed affects the economy, is it's by lowering interest rates, of course. Stimulates demand, sure, but also stimulates asset prices. Dudley is of that school. I don't like that school at all. I'm tired of the Fed trying to manipulate. It is an important transmission channel. I certainly don't deny that. Empirically, you'd be a fool to deny that. It's widely accepted. But constantly catering to markets, as Bernanke, as much as I admire Bernanke, and Greenspan was a little bit guilty of this too, they were obsessed with keeping markets aloft.
1: Bernanke, I think, felt that he had to because...
0: Understandable.
1: Bernanke, I can actually understand because the post-2009 economy was so putrid for 4 to 5 years.
0: It was rough.
1: And there was no help coming on the fiscal side. You know, the fiscal side was moving in the other direction.
0: Eventually, yeah.
1: You know, like that's you got a tiny little, you know, the...
0: At the time it was big.
1: It was relatively small in a slow... What was it called? The ARRA, the American Recovery and Reinvestment and Recovery Act, or whatever it was. But it was, you know, just a slow program that, again, you could see it with the economy. I mean, the economy was really bad for, you know, basically from 2008 through 2013, 2014.
0: No, it was ugly.
1: Things were bad. And so I think Bernanke kind of looked at it and was like, okay, there's no help coming. Like, Europe is going through, you know, pretty harsh austerity measures. The U.S. is not, like, we're not really doing anything fiscally to help and give, you know, real boost there either. The problem that we've ended up in is we've kind of just said, okay, we didn't do enough then, but now we're just going to have perpetually higher deficits, and you still have monetary policy acting like it's 2009, you know, 2010 in a lot of respects. Let's take a quick break. When we return, let's talk a little bit about housing when we return.
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1: We got a piece here in the Wall Street Journal. It's titled, Brief Drop in Mortgage Rates Points to Another False Start for the Housing Market. I'll quote here, the U.S. mortgage market is locked in a tug of war, leaving home buyers and refinancers caught between a brief respite in geopolitical tensions and a hawkish Federal Reserve. In late February, driven by Fed cuts in prior months, the 30-year fixed-rate mortgage drifted below 6% for the first time since 2022. But the celebration was short-lived. Joint military actions by the U.S. and Israel against Iran ignited a war that spiked oil prices and stoked inflation. With news of a new ceasefire agreement, though, the average mortgage rate trimmed back to 6.47% last week, but that decrease looks fragile. And I got to be honest, I don't have a dog in the fight. I'm not shopping for a house right now. I don't know that I don't know that, you know, you can definitively say that, you know, where mortgage rates stand right now look fragile. I think that ultimately, they are a function of where long-term interest rates tend to move, and being able to predict long-term interest rates and how they're going to move over, you know, any short period of time is often a coin flip. It's not something where you can definitively say they're going to do this or that. Heck, just today, when I woke up, the 10-year Treasury was pretty much flat at 4.48%, and for whatever reason, I don't know why, I don't see any news that would move it in this fashion, but the 10-year has basically slid 9 basis points since 8 a.m., but I haven't seen any news that would, you know, move it in that fashion.
0: The disinflationary impact of falling energy prices, obviously, and maybe the...
1: Well, no, but that's been in place for...
0: Yeah, like, I know. But sometimes it takes things a while to crystallize, though.
1: Like, I don't know. I mean, you look at how things have moved the last, you know, 2-3 weeks.
0: I agree. It seems
1: and
0: abrupt.
1: You've had energy prices falling and rates have decoupled from energy prices during that time. I try to look for cross-asset signals to tell me what's going on. The message this morning is a weird one. Like, it doesn't make a ton of sense. You've got falling interest rates. 10-year Treasury is seeing its, you know, again, almost a 10 basis point decrease. On that, okay, you've got oil prices falling as well. Sure, that can make some sense. Tell me why gold's getting whacked by 3% today.
0: Because real rates may rise under a more a Fed more committed to fighting inflation than people thought. I know we knew that last week. And asset prices in real time don't all have to move in a macroeconomically consistent manner. There's nothing that says that they do. So you don't need one explanation for everything. This isn't like a quiz.
1: Those correlations break down, it's interesting.
0: Yeah, I mean, they don't over short-term periods, they tend to be very unstable. I'm not disagreeing with you. It's curious and it's notable and worth talking about. But I'm not. My worldview isn't upended because this zigged when it should zag in response to what something else did. Short-term correlations.
1: I'm not saying anything's upended.
0: No,
1: but it's strange to see. Okay, you got dollar down, oil down. I'm sorry, 10-year down, oil down, but dollar up and gold down. Like that's different. And I'm just noting that it's different. Not that it's the end of the world. It's not. The world's still here. It's fine. It's pretty good. You should try it sometime, everyone. Let's take a break. When we return, let's talk a little bit about some other stuff.
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12: Man, there's nothing quite like summer vacation, am I right? Sun, sand, water, warm breezes, fishing, camping, family. Well, it's that time of year and the team at Upper Valley Stoves is closing up shop for a week and taking to the mountains and beaches of northern New England. They'll be closed from June 28th through July 5th. Sean and the team will be back, open and ready to take care of you like always on Monday the 6th. Winter is long and hard in these parts, so make sure you take the time this summer and hang out, barbecue, and enjoy the great temperatures. To repeat, Upper Valley Stoves will be closed for vacation from June 28th through July 5th. 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Right off the ramp from north to south in the... Oh, well, never mind. You won't need those directions while they're on vacation. 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
25: He's not going to do it. I'm Dave Anthony, Fox News. Instead of signing a housing affordability bill like President Trump was planning to do in an hour, he posted on Truth Social it's canceled until Congress passes the desperately needed Save America Act, calling it a national emergency the day after he said,
26: "Look, we have to be able to get proof of citizenship.
13: when you vote. Otherwise, we don't have elections.
25: Democrats oppose the president, and so do some in his own party. He'll try to change their minds at lunch today on Capitol Hill.
14: The president will join Senate Republicans amid his push for passage of the Save America Act, a new voter ID legislation that would also put restrictions on transgender athletes in female sports and transgender surgeries for minors. But previous efforts to approve the measure have fallen far short in the Senate.
25: That's Fox's Jared Halpern. A terror leader's been taken out. U.S. Central Command says an American airstrike in Syria killed a senior ISIS leader. In Lebanon, Israel attacked Hezbollah militants and says we're threatening their soldiers. Iran demands Israel withdraw from that country as part of the deal with the U.S. Israel's defense minister said again today they won't. As the U.N.'s atomic watchdog says, despite Iran's denial, they did agree to allow inspections. And Fox's Trey Yingst reports from Tel Aviv.
15: President Trump told Fox News that U.S. inspectors will join the IAEA in inspecting Iranian nuclear facilities, but he says there is no rush because the material is buried deep underground in the aftermath of Operation Midnight Hammer. The president said they'll make a deal, put it in writing, and then they'll go out and say it's not true. He went on to say they've agreed to it. They've agreed to the inspectors.
25: As oil prices keep falling, with Brent now at black below pre-Iran conflict levels, the president posted on Truth Social, oil companies should bring prices down faster. And that means that he says that what prices need to do is come down as much as those oil prices have. He says that those oil companies are gouging customers. 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
20: The weather forecast today calls for mostly sunny skies and a high near 76. Wind will be out of the northwest 5 to 10 miles an hour. Tonight it will be partly cloudy with a low around 55 and the wind diminishing to 5 miles an hour, becoming calm later in the evening. Tomorrow expect partly sunny skies with a high near 81 and a southwest wind around 5 miles per hour developing later in the day.
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1: Chuck, Mark, and Tucker with you here. And as we kick things off this hour, we got stocks making a rally. And if you like stocks going up, then you'll like today better than yesterday, because yesterday

driving this today, but it is moving in that fashion. Dollar index, despite rates down, dollar up. So you remember last spring when everyone was freaking out because it was rates up, dollar down? That's what you don't want to see with a currency. This is the opposite. This is what you want to see, which is rates down, dollar up. That is fantastic. Dollar's up 0.31% to 101.485. Let's see. We got gold on that dollar strength. Gold is continuing to get just bludgeoned. And again, it's just been like relentless for gold in the last couple months now. Down another 125 an ounce to 4,023. And we've got crude oil, West Texas Intermediate, sliding another 327 a barrel. Down below 70 a barrel for the first time in almost 4 months. You're at 69.94. Obviously still above the 55 to 60 range that we were at pre-war, but gotta be honest, it's come down a lot quicker than I was anticipating. You do have these flows exiting Hormuz now that are trying to find buyers. I think the question still is, okay, what does the back half of the summer look like after these ships escape Hormuz that were preloaded? Do you have enough flow coming back in to continue moving at this pace? We'll see what we get, but thus far, things moving really well on the crude oil side. AAA national average for gas prices, stagnant overnight, though. Up, actually, 0.2 cents to 392.8. Part of this, so when we talk about gas prices, there's two different factors. The first is, okay, what's the price of crude? The second is, what's the demand for gasoline? And then, by virtue of that, what is what's called the crack spread that you get from refiners? Cracking is the process by which refiners basically turn crude oil into the various different products. The crack spread represents, hey, how much of a premium are they able to charge for the product versus the input price on the crude. And what's been interesting to watch in the last couple weeks, as crude prices have come down, crack spreads have moved up topside again. Cracks are still very wide right now, around $50, $55 a barrel. Typical crack spread usually is somewhere in the 20s, so you still have those very much elevated right now, and at least for, you know, this one day, maybe that's a factor in keeping gas prices from falling further, but I still think you have some room for gas prices to move down into that 350 to 360 range. Not pre-war, remember we were at, you know, 288, but still a lot better than 450. We'll take 350 over 450 any day of the week, and maybe even twice on Sunday. That sounds lovely. So let's talk more about oil. Got a piece from Bloomberg. Oil falls below, says 75 a barrel, but we should cross that out because it's below 70 now. You've got oil below 70, and here's what you're seeing. There has been an uptick in ships exiting the Gulf carrying oil. The two things that you want to watch are what ships are exiting and what's the flow coming back in of empty tankers known as ballast tankers. Here's the couple of things that we're seeing. Number one, to this point, the heaviest volume of crude tankers coming out has been Iranian-affiliated. And so that is, I think, something that is worth watching just because it's clear that Iran is, you know, managing the flow right now to get their tankers out. Do you see a suitable uptick of non-Iranian-affiliated tankers in the near future? The other piece is you need a suitable flow coming back in of other new tankers, and this is being held up in a couple of different areas in terms of, okay, again, you know, which ships are able to get through. But the other one, the other issue that is coming into focus on this is price, where, again, I've seen, you know, the various numbers on this. Tanker costs in order to go back into Hormuz are running anywhere from 4 to 9x their pre-war costs, simply because the fleets that are willing to go back in right now, they don't want to get stuck there, and if they are going to get stuck there, they want to get paid. So when you talk about this in terms of dollar value, normally the transport of oil from the Middle East to anywhere else adds about $1 to $1.50 a barrel onto the cost of it. Like when you look at like the cost of buying that barrel, that's what it works out to. When you're talking about, you know, 4 to 9X, now you're talking like $5 to $10 per barrel is the added cost with that type of price attached to it.
hey, eventually if enough companies, you know, say, okay, like, we're going to go back in, then you get competition and it drives those costs down. Right now, the only companies that are willing to go back in are the ones that are, you know, willing to take on higher risk. Maersk has said, hey, they're not making any changes to operations.

0: right now, just as an example. Maersk is more on the container ship side of things, but, you know, just to be representative of what's going on, not every company is comfortable taking the same level of risk. And the way that I had it explained yesterday, which I think, you know, really gets at it, is, hey, before the Strait of Hormuz was closed, it was this theoretical risk that, yeah, you had to consider it, but you never had to really price. Now that you know it can happen, it is something that you want to build into your pricing structure, and so that should be reflected in, you know, basically a risk premium for the cost of transiting Hormuz going forward. So I find it all interesting in terms of where we are, but still, there's enough oil coming out at the moment that short-term prices are moving down. The question is still going to be, what do things look like over the remainder of the summer? Because you can't continue at this pace of exits if you don't have entries coming in suitable quantities. And right now, there still is a mismatch on that side.
1: Yeah, the key point, you've already made it, is that oil prices will be somewhat higher globally going forward because of this. Period. It
0: not $100 or $120. Like, if everything goes fine, like, you won't get there.
1: I don't think so. But it's like, once there's a... Oh, I don't know. Once a government defaults, it's stigmatized.
0: Yes.
1: Their borrowing costs are higher in perpetuity. Similarly, Iran has proven they can do this when pushed. That risk has to be priced into oil. I don't know if it's 1, 3, 5, or 10%. I don't know if we'll ever be able to tease that out empirically. I'm sure researchers are already working on it. But they're going to be higher, as you've pointed out.
0: So this, I think, the place that I land is, based on the flows coming out right now, oil prices should stay in a pretty good spot over the next 6 to 8 weeks, as long as there's no further disruption. The question is going to be, again, back half of the summer now, what do things look like? And that's going to be dependent on the flows coming in of empty tankers over that same time period and what kind of production can get spooled up. We've gone from around 12 million barrels a day of production being offline to around 8 million being offline. That still represents a real problem if you can't get that back online. But we don't know that that's going to be the case. So we'll see how things move. My expectation, prices down, maybe prices up a little bit. And then, again, after this, look, those of you who've listened to our show long enough, we don't predict oil prices like long term. I don't know what the right number is. It's probably higher than what it was in January and February of this year, just because there's going to be more demand from countries that want to rebuild strategic reserves and countries that need to build them for the first time. But does that push, you know, oil prices to like 100 or something? Probably not. So, you know, what's a reasonable range to land in? Higher than 55, lower than 100? I know it's a broad range, but like, I don't know. Like, I'm not going to pretend to be, you know, an energy analyst who will predict like that exact pricing there. The only reason we were talking about oil prices and talking about risk to the upside previously was we could count barrels in the U.S. the same way that the president and his team could. And they said last week, yep, we were about 4 weeks away from running out of, you know, commercial reserves in the U.S. This is the thing that we were seeing and talking about. When it comes to pricing oil in a non-emergency environment, I got no clue, same as the rest of us, you know? Let's take a quick break. When we return, we've got a trivia question that we're going to do. And then the investor who scored a 900% win in the 2008 crisis has a new big short bet. We'll talk to you about this piece and what it means next.
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8: 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And on this day, 1902, Goodfellow Dry Goods, eventually known as Target, was founded by George Dayton. Today, Target is the 11th largest retailer in the U.S. So our trivia question today, which Midwest city is the corporate home of Target? Once again, which Midwest city is the corporate home of Target? Be the fourth person today to text us at 617-362-1385 with the correct answer, along with the keyword trivia, and you win a Financial Exchange Show t-shirt. Once again, the fourth correct response to text us to the number 617-362-1385 with the correct answer, along with the keyword trivia, will win that t-shirt. 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
9: investor who scored 900% win in 2008 crisis has a new big short bet. So there's a guy by the name of Lee Robinson. He's a hedge fund manager. And he's decided that he is taking positions in credit default swaps on insurance companies because he's nervous about private credit. And apparently, back in the financial crisis, he turned a $20 million position into $200 million with, quote, timely bets against the U.S. subprime sector. So, this piece, in terms of, you know, it being published and being newsworthy, this piece sucks. And here's the problem, is most people, A, aren't actually going to read the piece. They're going to look at the headline and be like, ooh, like, that guy must know something, and then, like, blah, blah, blah, let me figure out what I can do. Number two, most people don't have the ability or the authorization from their broker to buy credit default swaps and trade them. The reason why is because, if we're being entirely honest, most of us are too dumb to trade credit default swaps. Like, I am. Like, I realize that. I've never even touched one because I know I'm not smart enough to play in that ballgame. The third reason why I dislike this piece is because, okay, so you're telling us that, you know, Lee Robinson is getting into these credit default swaps. Are you going to publish the piece like before Lee tells us, hey, now I'm getting out of them? No, you're not. So, like, we don't know if he's getting into them for a week because he sees, like, a short-term pricing thing. We don't know if he wants to just ride this until, you know, private credit just melts down entirely. We have none of this context at all. And so I think that broadly, whenever I see a piece like this that's like, oh, this investor who made money doing this is now doing that? I can't stand it because, A, it assumes that just because they made one good investment decision before that they're going to make another one. Second, it doesn't tell you anything about the timeline or what they're like, how they're actually trading it. And third, in this case, it's talking about an instrument that is completely inappropriate for 99.9% of investors to trade, and most can't even trade it because their broker won't allow them to anyways.
1: Yeah, I think most people agree that there are problems and will continue to be in private credit. Like, that's proposition number one. I think we can all accept that.
9: Sure.
1: Proposition number two.
9: This Which, is not, by the way, still might be wrong. Like,
1: could be.
9: You know, like,
1: yeah,
9: we don't know.
1: Could be. That seems to be the conventional wisdom.
9: Sure.
1: We know insurers, because they have to, hold a lot of fixed income, unlike you and I and long-term investors. We can hold a lot of equities relative to bonds. Bonds for us are mostly insurance. Not for everybody, but for a long-term investor. Insurance companies think about their liabilities totally differently. They need fixed income to fund their liabilities because they're pretty predictable. So they might be 70% fixed income, the rest in real estate and
9: sure.
1: equity. So insurance companies hold a lot of this stuff. Does it make sense to bet against if you're bearish on private credit? Does it make sense to bet against certain insurance companies? Well, that might follow. I don't know how he's doing it. Isn't entirely clear. I don't know if he's using traded credit default swaps or if he's asking investment banks to make them for him.
9: Sure,
1: like special contracts that nobody.
9: Right, which they will do. Like, if you're a big enough customer, they'll do it for you.
1: During the financial crisis, that's how some of the more famous hedge fund managers made money. They didn't go out and buy something that somebody else, some other vehicle managed by somebody else. They asked an investment bank like Goldman to make one for them. They wanted to insure against very specific events. So it's not clear where he believes the weaknesses are and how precise his rifle shots are.
9: I also just, I got to read some of this other stuff just because it gets it, like, you're just not playing in the same ballpark as these guys, not even the same neighborhood, not even the same, like, planet. Elsewhere, Robinson launched a digital currency fund in 2014 that's gained significantly in exception and made winning wagers on Lebanese sovereign debt and Fannie Mae junior preferred securities.
1: Yeah, those are real rifle shots. That's what I mean.
9: Right. Like, this is someone who is plugged into everything he's doing. I don't know if this trade is or isn't going to work for him, but if you can't tell me what the Lebanese currency is, then you shouldn't be playing around with anything else that he's doing, is kind of where I land. Mark, I don't know what the Lebanese currency is.
1: No, I'm not going to look it up. I don't want to cheat, but, I mean,
9: can we make a guess?
1: Forgive me, but who cares?
9: Well,
1: nothing's
9: I do now.
1: No, if I were Lebanese, I suppose I might.
10: Lebanese pound?
1: Is it? Okay.
9: Is it?
0: Yeah. I was going to guess something like that, just given, you know, early 20th century, you know, British involvement in the region.
1: Excellent point.
0: You know,
1: but nobody cares because it's not, nobody transacts in it.
0: It was either that globally. Or the franc, you know, like it was going to be one of those two. I think Algeria still uses like the Algerian franc or whatever it is. So, I don't know. But in any case, if you see a piece about, hey, really smart guy or really random anyone person in finance had this good trade and here's their new one, you don't have to do what it's saying in there.
1: Sometimes they're I don't think he is, but sometimes they're so to speak talking up their book to boost the value. I mean,
0: yes.
1: Managers are famous for doing this. They go on TV,
0: of course.
1: They talk something up. They own it. They disclose.
0: And Bloomberg exist.
1: Pretty much, yeah. Why else would you? Right, yeah. I'm sorry, but it's you can't be too cynical about finance. That's absolutely true.
0: No, I mean, CNBC more than Bloomberg, I think. Like CNBC, half of it's just like an infomercial for whatever like hedge fund managers.
1: Yeah, it's very glossy,
0: on there,
1: CNBC,
0: which is it's fine, but you just got to realize what it is. Let's take a quick break here, and when we return, we've got a few things. Number one, we have an answer to the trivia question. Number two, we've got Wall Street Watch, and number three, we're talking about artificial intelligence and power. How are we going to pay for it? How are we going to build it? We'll discuss after this.

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13: The Democratic Party of old, the old blue dog Democrats, they're gone. They've been eliminated. Bernie Sanders, who was sort of almost a joke when I was in Congress years ago, is leading this party. And he's got a radical view of America. They want to destroy and dismantle the police. They want to open up our borders. And they want to give everything away for free. And so there's no responsibility in that party. It's just gimme, gimme, gimme, and they all believe that they need to raise taxes and spend more money. That's what they believe in, and it's working in some of these radical left-wing cities, but it's trying to spread it coast to coast. And the mainstream Democrats of old, they don't stand up. They don't have a message.
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15: The weather forecast today calls for mostly sunny skies and a high near 76. Wind will be out of the northwest 5 to 10 miles an hour. Tonight it will be partly cloudy with a low around 55 and the wind diminishing to 5 miles an hour, becoming calm later in the evening. Tomorrow expect partly sunny skies with a high near 81 and a southwest wind around 5 miles per hour developing later in the day.
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18: Well, we're seeing more of a bounce back in tech after its recent pullback. Right now, the Dow is up over 1%. S&P 500 now up over 0.75%. NASDAQ also up 0.75%. Russell 2000 up 1.3%. 10-year Treasury yield down 8 basis points at 4.40%. And oil down over 4.5%, trading at $69 a barrel. In its first earnings report since it went public in May, Cerebras said it expects its operating margins to remain negative and under pressure at the end of the year, sending the stock down by 16%. Meanwhile, FedEx logged higher revenue in the previous quarter, but the shipping company's profit ticked lower. FedEx now down by 1%. Elsewhere, fast food burger chain Wendy's seeing its stock surge 25%, driven by meme stock retail investors after the company disclosed new management changes. Trading was actually halted in earlier trading. OpenAI unveiled its first custom AI chip called Jalapeno, developed in partnership with Broadcom. Broadcom is up by 1%. And after today's close, we'll see more tech earnings when chipmaker Micron Technology reports. Yesterday, the stock plunged 13% ahead of its earnings. It is currently down by over 1%. I'm Tucker Silva, and that is Wall Street Watch. In the previous segment, we asked you the trivia question, which Midwest city is the corporate home of Target? That would be Minneapolis. And Dale in Bedford, Mass. is our winner today, taking home a Financial Exchange Show t-shirt. Congrats to Dale. We play trivia every day here on the Financial Exchange. 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
19: Couple different pieces related to AI and power. One from CNBC titled, "Tech Companies Would Have to Pay AI Data Center Energy Costs Under Bill Moving in Congress." Another one in the New York Times, "A Solution to AI's Growing Power Demand, Homes." And so I really enjoy, Mark, how, so here's the common thread in this. The CNBC piece is talking about how the House Energy and Commerce Committee is debating a bill that will force data centers to basically account for extra costs related to building out transmission lines and stuff like that. This piece in the New York Times is talking about, hey, we want to, use home energy solutions like, solar and batteries and, the ability for, utilities to, adjust your thermostat to, to manage the energy situation better. And I got to tell you, it seems like we want to do everything possible to come up with a solution for this, except the one thing that you actually need to do, which is make it easier to build additional capacity to produce power. The reason why we're in the situation that we are in, and those of you who have listened to our show for a while, you know that we're based in the Northeast. The Northeast has had problems with high electricity costs since I've been alive. In general, like if you look at electricity costs in the Northeast, they're anywhere from like double to like 250% of what the rest of the country pays, aside from Hawaii and maybe California. The reason why is we don't allow for new facilities to be built, and we don't allow for easy transmission of either the fuels or the electricity into our region, and so we have really high electricity costs. It's a supply and demand issue. There is plenty of cheap natural gas all around the United States, but we don't allow the pipelines to be built to get it up to the New England region. Likewise, the lovely folks in Canada decided a few years back, maybe 15 years ago, hey, we'd love to send like some hydropower down through New Hampshire. Let's do it. And we basically said, no, thank you. We don't want the transmission lines because of, you know, yada, yada, yada. So where I get to is you can talk about, you know, oh, these data centers are going to have to pay for their power. Oh, you're going to have... Guys, the problem stems from supply and demand. We're building data centers faster than we can build the infrastructure to support them. Because if you talk to anyone who works in the electricity business, they'll tell you it takes anywhere from 6 to 10 years to go from start to finish on a project, and yet these data centers spool up in a year because the permitting is completely different. And if we would only deal with the root cause of the problem, which is that we don't build electrical capacity nearly quickly enough to deal with this, we could skip all this stuff about, well, you know, data centers are going to have to pay for this and that, and just build the capacity that's needed and call it a day.
20: How shall I put this? All this AI crap better be worth it.
19: Well, so this is the other piece, okay, is yes, all the AI crap better be worth it. And because otherwise, I will say, like, if you're going through all this stuff, like, here's the thing. The problems with our power grid predate AI, and they will continue beyond AI because... Like,
20: but they're bringing it all to a head really quick. They're bringing them all to a head really quick.
19: Right, that's fine. And like, maybe we'll actually deal with it then. You know, maybe we'll actually invest in our grid instead of just ignoring
20: it. By breaking it?
19: Sometimes you got to break a few eggs to make an omelet, Mark.
20: Yeah, but I need those eggs to, I don't know, live.
19: You do. And, but
20: you know,
19: but,
20: have heat.
19: So I'm very much of two minds on this, which is, look, I don't know if AI is going to be worth it. But the reason why we're having this conversation isn't because of AI. The reason why we're having this conversation is because we don't do enough spending on our grid to begin with. And there are a number of different reasons for that. It's not sexy. It's not interesting. The way that regulated utilities work incentivize the local boards to keep those costs as low as possible and not invest in resilience or maintenance of those grids because, hey, the lower the cost, great ratepayers are happy then. But then when, you know, in the Northeast, big winter storms come and we're out of power for 3 days, we complain, oh, like, what? Well, do you want to pay more for, you know, electricity? No. Well, then how are you going to, you know, build more resilience in the grid? So I just think it's just like property taxes.
20: My gosh.
19: Everyone says, well, you can't raise my property taxes, but don't build anything new in my town either. And you can't have it both ways.
20: This isn't a constructive comment. I'm sorry, I'm not full of any insights in this segment.
19: No, sometimes we can just vent, Mark. That's,
20: okay,
19: it's fine.
20: Is that okay? Thanks.
19: Yes. Tucker, can we get like a drop
20: venting
19: for like
20: music?
19: Mark's vents or something like that? Not now. No, like, just for the future. Not like, I don't expect you to make it now, but like we need a better
20: national
19: know.
20: Debt has increased by 14-fold
19: okay.
20: in the past generation.
19: Yes.
20: 2 to 28 or 30 trillion, 14-15-fold.
19: Sure.
20: In the last 10 years alone, it's more than doubled. In the past few months, we've spent $500 billion when costs are properly accounted for on a fruitless conflict with Iran. What the hell are we doing as a society?
19: Should we talk about Social Security next?
20: No.
19: No?
20: Because I'm not sure I'd make it through that segment. The short-sightedness. Go ahead.
19: This is not constructive. No. I've had the same conversation multiple times in the last couple of weeks on air.
20: What do you think history's going to say about us? Gee, they ran up $28 trillion in debt. Must have been to win a big war and advance the cause of liberty. Nope.
19: So the good news.
20: Okay. I'm listening.
19: Is that we're still here.
20: Okay.
19: I don't know. Mark,
20: not
19: like,
20: the punchline
19: no,
20: I was...
19: Here's the deal.
20: Hoping
19: for. I've talked about this before. Look. You've got midterm elections coming up in 4 months now. No one's talking about Social Security. The system's going to break in 6 years unless we do anything about it. Even as it is, we'll probably get the 6 years out and just say, hey, you know what the solution is? Authorize more debt so we don't have to change anything.
20: Assuming we can.
19: The only things that we do to Social Security right now, if you look at the last like two big changes to Social Security, it's basically been, hey, we want to pay more money out to people. Oh, well, that means you're going to collect more too, right? No, we're not going to do that. It's the exact opposite of, I've said this for a while, for better or for worse, in the 1980s and 90s, you could break with party dogma on anything economic because you had to. People always, Reagan raised taxes, I think twice actually. Clinton cut spending. Bush raised taxes. These are not like, these are opposite of, you know, party dogma, but they did it because they said, hey, we had to do this because it was the best thing for the country and we'll get it done because we need to. If you look at how we've moved basically since the tech bubble burst, it's been the opposite. We just spend and we just cut taxes and we don't care about the deficit.
20: The tragedy, something I'll never be able to get over or forgive myself and others who voted during this period for, because I'm complicit. We're all complicit, I guess. I've been voting. And I voted for George W., for example.
19: I don't believe in individuals being complicit in the acts of their government.
20: And somebody,
19: right?
20: Look, it's a democracy.
19: It's not like you vote for everything that they do on a daily basis.
20: I'm being a little maybe generous here because, okay, fine. It's their fault, not ours. We have nothing to show for it, and that's a tragedy. History will judge us, I assume, pretty harshly. Nothing to show for the big deficits, I mean.
19: On a more uplifting note, though.
20: Let's move on.
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19: I'm going to kick things off for Stack Roulette with this piece from the New York Times. It's actually a Times exclusive. Mark Zuckerberg directed Meta to create a prediction markets app. So I got to tell you, the folks at Meta seem to be kind of flailing right now. And what's really, again, here's the piece that I think is interesting to me. They've killed off the metaverse now because they said, okay, like, there's nothing we can do with this. They've tried a couple different iterations of AI. So far, the market's not really biting on what they're doing. And now, Mark Zuckerberg has apparently personally ordered the creation of a prediction markets app because I guess the only thing Americans want to do is gamble on stuff, which is not really a great sign about us. But I appreciate Mark for at least recognizing which way the wind is blowing, which is towards like more dopamine. It's not really a good thing, but it is a thing, and so like it is what it is. The problem is, like, Meta has never figured out how to make money doing anything but selling ads. So I'm not sure they'll figure out how to make money doing this, but, again, with Americans and gambling, you can generally figure out how to make money. The problem is this has nothing to do with, like, their core business or anything. I'm not sure that they would be any good at it. And the piece that I do keep coming back to on Meta is, hey, if you get rid of all these weird things that they're trying to do, they actually still have a really good core business that is fundamentally sound, strong, and just printing money hand over fist. It's just that they spend money like, you know, just like they're like just on like a shopping spree trying to do all these different things, and none of them are really panning out for them in any way, and I'm not convinced this would be different.
20: Now, you don't hold him in particularly high esteem, Zuckerberg. Is that fair?
19: I just don't think he's a very... Look, here's the thing about any of these people. I don't actually... Like, none of us actually know them. I don't know anything about Mark Zuckerberg, but I do know that the company that he operates tends to be predatory, generally unethical, and kind of like a mess from that perspective. So I assume because he's running it that he's okay with these things, otherwise he would have done things differently. That's kind of how I feel. None of us actually know any of these CEOs. Like, we don't know if any of them are actually good, bad, or, you know, neutral people.
20: But you can infer a lot, though.
19: I try to infer it, and generally, I don't love how his company approaches things from, like, an ethical and moral perspective when it comes to the safety and security of their products. That's where I land.
20: Okay, thanks.
19: I do also like to make fun of him sometimes because it makes me feel better about myself.
20: His behavior's been a little bizarre. His opportunistic political change of stripes.
19: He's way smarter than I'll ever be. You know, like,
20: he's a good coder. I mean, in one domain.
19: But, like, again, you don't get to build a company like Meta by being dumb. Like, you have
20: to be.
19: Well,
20: no one says he's dumb.
19: He's very smart, and also he knows how to play the game. Like, he knows how to play the game. Like, he's very good at what he does. I just happen to find, like, his company kind of objectionable in a number of different reasons, areas, things. What do you got for me?
20: Speaking of gambling, Wendy's, the restaurant chain, in the middle of a big turnaround, pretty well publicized. Share prices, or as of yesterday, down 70% over the past few years. Stock's been really beaten up, including this year. Today, at one point, it was up nearly 50%.
19: Wendy's.
20: You may ask why. What happened? Did they introduce some spectacular new variation on the potato?
19: A new pickle?
20: a square pickle.
19: Yeah.
20: Yeah. No. Somebody posted. Well, you laugh.
19: It's
20: guys.
19: A squickle.
20: That's not as stupid as what happened today.
19: What happened today?
20: That concept. Stock was up nearly 50% at one point today, off, of course, very deep lows, because somebody went on Reddit and posted like a single sentence on one of these meme stock boards.
19: Yeah.
20: Buy Wendy's before it's too late, or save Wendy's before it's too late. I guess there's a difference that drove all of these meme traders into the stock, push it up nearly 50%. It's still up about 30% on the day. Speaking of gambling, and a commentary on how crazy and inefficient in the very short term markets can be. Often moves mean nothing.
19: You know, I always have a soft spot for Wendy's because my first business was Wendy's based. When I was in high school, I went to, for 3 years of high school, I went to a boarding school that I happened to live near, so I did not live there, actually. And no one was allowed to go to and from campus unless you didn't live there. And one day, I found a couple of my friends wanted, like, some burgers, so I went to Wendy's and I brought them back. The next day, a few more kids asked, and it got to the point where, on, like, the fifth or sixth day, I would send someone to each of the dorms to take the orders from them. They'd bring the orders to me. I'd call it into Wendy's an hour in advance because it'd be like 150 cheeseburgers, like 70 Frosties, like, you know, all this stuff. And then I would bring it back to campus, drop it off, pay all of my delivery people $20, so I didn't even have to leave the car. And I charged like 3x markup. The school got wind of it after, you know, the fifth or sixth day because it got pretty big pretty quickly. Shut me down saying that I was profiteering. But I was just filling a niche. It was perfectly willing buyers of my goods at a price that I set. I didn't see the problem.
20: I don't see the problem at all.
19: They did. Let's take a quick break for the rest of the day. We'll see you back here tomorrow on the Financial Exchange.
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26: A surprise in Washington. I'm Lisa Brady, Fox News. The president scrapping today's planned signing ceremony for a bipartisan housing bill because of his push for tougher voter ID laws.
27: President Trump was set to sign the 21st Century Road to Housing Act this afternoon, but now says he is canceling the event until the Save America Act is passed. The housing legislation won broad bipartisan approval, with provisions capping corporate ownership of single-family homes and updating zoning guidelines, all in an effort to boost housing stock and lower prices. But in a social media post, the president says the signing is canceled until such time as we pass the Save America Act legislation, adding voter ID and proof of citizenship requirements.
26: Fox's Jared Halpern at the White House. The Senate Majority Leader has said Republicans don't have the votes to clear a procedural hurdle for that bill, or at this point, to scrap the filibuster rule and eliminate that hurdle. The president's post came just a few hours before a lunch meeting with Senate Republicans. Many other topics could come up at that meeting, including the president's Iran strategy as talks with Iran continue. House Speaker Mike Johnson sounding the alarm over socialist victories in New York primaries last night.
28: These are the times that Reagan was warning about. He was warning about communism overseas. Now it is on our own shores. And it is a very serious time, and every American needs to wake up and understand the threat.
26: Three winners were backed by New York City Mayor Zoran Mamdani.
29: What I see these results as a reflection of are the fact that New Yorkers are hungry for a new kind of politics.
26: Two of his candidates ousting Democratic congressmen. Just getting word of a moderate earthquake in Northern California, shaking a remote area centered about 140 miles northeast of San Francisco. Preliminary magnitude 5.6. No immediate reports of any damage or injuries. 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
14: Crude oil prices retreated today. Brent crude, the global benchmark, dipped to the $73 a barrel mark. It closed at $72 just before the Iran conflict. And West Texas Intermediate, U.S. oil, has dipped to $69. But also, new home sales were disappointing in May, slipping 7.3% to the lowest level since January. Economists were expecting an increase in new home sales last month. Tech stocks are recovering ground after the two-day sell-off wiped 4% off the NASDAQ, though chip designer Cerebras Systems reported a disappointing quarter, and that stock is down 13%. The Dow Jones Industrials will add Google's parent Alphabet to its index on Monday. Alphabet shares up more than 1%. That's your Fox Business Report. I'm Ginny Poselda. Invested in you.
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22: The weather forecast today calls for mostly sunny skies and a high near 76. Wind will be out of the northwest 5 to 10 miles an hour. Tonight it will be partly cloudy with a low around 55 and the wind diminishing to 5 miles an hour, becoming calm later in the evening. Tomorrow expect partly sunny skies with a high near 81 and a southwest wind around 5 miles per hour developing later in the day.
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0: Now, if you look at New York, we have all communists running. They're all excited. They're going to win their primaries, but I can't imagine they can beat a normal Republican. So I think it's a good thing. Wouldn't you like to run against somebody like that?
1: Yes. The red wave, the red putsch, the Tuesday putsch. The Democrat Party has been overthrown. The commies are in charge, and they seem very happy about it, actually. Yes. Well, a very good and happy Wednesday to you. Primary elections in a number of states of our 50 states yesterday. New York getting the most attention because they went all commie all the way. The Democrat Party is dead. It's time they folded up their tents and went the way of the Bull Moose Party. Time for the Democrat Party to stop existing.

630-9625 is the telephone number. Absolutely free to you, our beloved and valued listeners. Extraordinary stuff. And they, who do they, the Democrats, they kicked out the Democrat chair of the Democrat Latinx caucus in the House of Representatives. They have a Latinx caucus, and it's not only an ethnic group, it's a bathroom tissue. The Latinx, according to Joe Biden. Extraordinary stuff. And all the bad guys won. All the commies won. And the Democrat Party and the media couldn't be more excited about it, because you got your Daria Lisa Avila Chevalier. And she mispronounces her name, but I'll pronounce it correctly for her. Daria Lisa Avila Chevalier. And she won. She's a convert to Islam. She converted to Islam, which is, I always used to tell a joke long ago. Said I'm Irish and Basque, right? I'm Irish Catholic and Basque Catholic also. And said, and the Irish Catholics have a terrorist organization, of course, called the Irish Republican Army, the IRA. And the Basques, my father's side of the family, they also have their own terrorist organization called the ETA, ETA, for Basque Homeland, ETA. And I said, when I was a kid, I said, well, you know, that's fine. I got terrorists on my mother's side and terrorists on my father's side. But if I convert to Islam, then get out of the way, because that could be problematic. And this Daria Lisa Avila Chevalier, she's a real piece of work, I got to tell you, this one. And they got this Brad Lander. He beat the guy that they threw out of the coffee shop in Brooklyn, because he's a Jew and he supports Israel, and you can't have people in your open to the public conveyance, your coffee shop, if they believe that Israel has a right to exist. Got to get them out of there. And we talked about him yesterday. That was an interesting one. The guy that he defeated is the one who was kicked out of the coffee shop and all that. And he's worth $250 million, the guy that lost, because he inherited all of it from his grandmother. And his grandmother was the great grandniece of Levi Strauss, you know, the Blue Jeans fortune. And he lost. It's a pretty crazy place that the Democrats are creating for us, honestly. The Democrat Party. We've got so much to talk about. And now the Democrats, they're not Democrat. I've been saying this for a long time. You know, just as friendly fire isn't, as they say in the military, you know, friendly fire isn't friendly, the Democratic Party isn't Democratic. And I like saying that, too. It's, you know, common courtesy isn't, the Democratic Party isn't. And they've got these absolute commies like Hassan Piker, speaking of Jew-hating radical leftists. I gotta, you know, keep in mind that Adolf Hitler's party was the National Socialist German Workers' Party. We know it was in Germany. It was the Socialist Workers' Party, and it was national. And the Democrat Party, boy, they're all socialist, and they're all Jew-haters. Now, who are they more like, actually? The USSR or Nazi Germany? It's not really even tough to say. Pretty amazing stuff we've got going on here. And there's a lot more. Because we do have that. We have the, and that's, I saw an article today said that this radical left-wing gang, that they're like the Tea Party. They're like the Tea Party for the left, except the Tea Party was pro-American and, you know, based on America's founding. And tea was sometimes considered to be an acronym for taxed enough already. Taxed enough already. And we were going back and forth on this today, on our text messages and so on. So, you know, the it's not the Tea Party, but it might be the Kool-Aid Party, like the Jonestown, you know, Kool-Aid Party, because the Democrat Party is not recognizable as an American political party. Pretty extraordinary stuff. But this morning said, because of their relationship with Jonestown, which was going to be Jonestown, where, you know, 900 black people allegedly drank the Kool-Aid and all died poisoning themselves, mass suicide. That was a socialist utopia that they were building there. They had to leave Oakland, California, and go to, you know, Guyana in South America to build a socialist utopia. It worked so well in Cuba. What could go wrong? Pretty amazing stuff. But it is, these are Kool-Aid drinkers of the first order. And, you know, a majority, even CNN admitted it last night or yesterday, the Democrat Party is more socialist than they are capitalist. The latest

0: polls on this show that the Democrat Party, and I've got audio for you on this, too, from CNN, of all places, the socialism is supported by the Democrats. 66% say socialism, number one. Only 42% say capitalism is number one. They are a socialist party, and the socialist murdered 100 million people in the last century, not just Jonestown with the Kool-Aid and all of that good stuff, but isn't that amazing? And it was like with the Kool-Aid party, since the Tea Party was taxed enough already, right? We were thinking, well, what would the acronym be for Kool-Aid? You know, taxed enough already, and the Kool-Aid party had to kill off our leaders and arrange Israel's death. See, that's the acronym for Kool-Aid for the Democrat Party. Kill off our leaders and arrange Israel's death. They're an anti-Israel party. It's quite extraordinary how anti, and then they say they're not anti-Semites. They just want to wipe all the Jews out. Then again, they use the words, but they don't know what they mean. Also very upsetting this morning, Michael Piercy shared this with me early this morning. Lizzo, you know, big old Lizzo. She sings the song Belts One Out every now and then. Lizzo's new album didn't even chart. It didn't chart as a verb. It could have charted as a verb, but it didn't. And Rolling Stone magazine wants to know what happened. It's the headline. Lizzo's new album didn't even chart. They got a picture of her. She's a woman of color, and a lot of it, too, a whole lot of color. And what happened, I think, and Michael Piercy and I were going back and forth this morning, and my question was, well, did it suck? You know, the album? Because I gotta tell you. But the Democrat Party, they're completely insane. It's not the Tea Party. It might be the Jonestown Kool-Aid Party, though. Isn't that remarkable stuff? Yeah, and the Democrats' big sweep, the socialist sweep for the Democrats, and it makes sense at CNN because 66% of Democrats prefer socialism to capitalism. And that is what higher education is about. First you get high, then you get educated. See, you smoke a lot of Hawaiian Kush bud, get a lot of really high-grade indica, and then you smoke a lot of it, and then you get educated. Because then socialism is really cool. Maybe this would be better. And the net favorability, this is another CNN item. Net favorability among Democrats. Democratic Socialists of America are plus 17, meaning that vast majority, way more Democrats prefer the Democratic Socialist America, versus Democrats in Congress, already in Congress, plus 4. They have plus 4% approval with Democrat voters in the poll, whereas the Democratic Socialists of America have plus 17. The Democratic Party is not Democratic. It's not American. So what do we call them? We call them the commies, I guess, from now on. But they're not on Team America. Boy, are they not on Team America. Democratic Socialists are plus 17 points in net favorability, right? And socialism is much preferred to capitalism. And that's the Democrat Party writ large. And their representative, Espelet, I've never even heard anybody pronounce his name. He's not a very busy congressman, but Congressman Espelet, Espaillat, he is right now, not for long, the chair of the Democrats, the House Hispanic Latinx caucus, and the Democrats just threw him out because they're racists. Well, we know they're racist, but that's pretty amazing stuff. Mm-mm-mm. Daria Lisa Avila Chevalier, her plan is, and she won easily yesterday, pretty amazing stuff. She wants to abolish all prisons, so all prisoners be out. So everybody get your gun and keep it in your hand at all times, because the Democrats are going to empty the prisons and put them out on the street if this woman gets her way. Abolish ICE. Can't have ICE because you got to have open borders. They're all open borders, open gangs. They're pro-murder. And they arrange for more murder, actually. Abolish borders. Here's the Chevalier, Daria Lisa Avila Chevalier. and she mispronounces Chevalier because she's from a beephole country in the Caribbean and Venezuela too. But she wants to abolish prisons, abolish ICE, abolish borders, so there be no, but just a free for all on Earth. A total war would result. Defund the police. That's a good idea. Open the borders, abolish prisons, let everybody out, and defund the police. So it's Mad Max Beyond Thunderdome. It's a rolling gunfight until the end of time, if Daria Lisa Villa Chevalier gets her name, even though she can't pronounce her own name. Defund the police, and all deportations are wrong. And she's asked, well, what about illegal aliens in the country that have committed felonies and been arrested for felonies? Is deporting them wrong? And she said, yes, deporting anyone is wrong. I want more crime and more criminals, more gangs, more rape, more murder. That's the Democrat Party's plan for America, because they're the communist left. They call themselves socialists, but so did the USSR. Isn't that amazing? She called the U.S., the United States of America, a expletive deleted disgrace, effing disgrace. That's the United States. And the Democrats are sending her to Congress. And now that she has the nomination, she's going to win, because the communists, they just want death and mayhem and kill the Jews and firebomb the synagogues. She said, I forgot to get napkins, so I just wiped my hand on the American flag behind me. That's just a little sample of the people the Democrats are sending to Congress. She's a convert to Islam, because after September 11th, who didn't convert to Islam, right? Pretty amazing stuff. And Claire Valdez, we were playing audio of both of these people yesterday on the big radio broadcast. She's another radical, a socialist. They're communists, and they would kill your children and America too. She wants to give citizenship and voting rights to all illegal aliens, anybody in the country that's here illegally. She wants to give the country over to gangs from Venezuela and have a rolling gunfight until the end of time. She wants to use taxpayer money to fund all transgender surgeries and treatments because she's severely mentally ill. And she wants to eliminate private health insurance because she's a communist. And there is a gunfight coming in this country on an epic scale, the likes of which we haven't seen since the Republicans got rid of Jefferson Davis and the Democrats. Also, the Brad Lander guy, who yesterday beat the Levi Strauss fortune, the heir, $250 million. And, hey, I brought my daughter to a coffee shop in Brooklyn, and they told me to get out because I'm a Jew. I think I'll go back there tomorrow and give him more of my money. The Democrat Party. Brad Lander wants to abolish ICE, you know, which means you have no borders and you have no immigration laws. He wants to forgive all student loans. Not forgive, but pay them off with your money. That's about $2 trillion. $2 trillion. And he wants to destroy the Supreme Court by expanding it or, you know, burning it to the ground or whatever he wants to do. Mm-mm-mm. But Zohran Kwame Mamdani, he endorsed all three of these communists in New York, and they won. And the headline today is Mamdani gets clean sweep. It's got kind of odd to use the word clean in there. Bad night for Hakeem Jeffries. Hakeem Jeffries endorsed the other candidates. He lost everyone. And also Nancy Pelosi endorsed the wrong candidates, too. Really remarkable stuff. The socialist sweep, the red pooch, man, oh man. Yes, sir, the NRCC said tonight wasn't just a bad night for the so-called leader Hakeem Jeffries. It was the night the Democrat establishment officially surrendered to Zohran Mamdani and the socialist wing of their party. Right, New York is beeped, and they deserve it. You voted for these people. You're going to get what you voted for. That's bad for civilization. But the left, they love Jonestown. So maybe New York should change their name to Jonestown. That might be good. At just scratching the surface, we've got a lot of madness for you because the Democrats. Also, they killed off the Kennedy family, Jack Schlossberg. He's out. He lost. Kennedy, son of Kennedy, grandson of the president. And he's out. RFK Jr., he's out. They'd shoot him in the head if they could. Also, George Conway, you know, Kellyanne Conway's awful Trump-hating husband, running as a Democrat, and he lost, too. But the Democrat Party went full Lee Harvey Oswald yesterday in New York. They did the full Lee Harvey. Now they're the Socialist Party. Hakeem Jeffries lost. Nancy Pelosi lost. Zohran Mamdani won. And Lee Harvey Oswald must be very, very happy today.
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0: One of the big winners in New York last night is a woman, apparently. Who am I to judge? Daria Lisa Avila Chevalier. She mispronounces it. And she's a socialist, therefore a communist. She's a racist and an anti-Semite. And she's on her way to the House of Representatives because the Democrats are all going to vote for her in the general election. New York's 13th congressional district. She actually was raised in Florida, but moved to New York City in 2012. Now she's going to be a member of Congress. Red diaper doper baby. I used to work with a red diaper baby when I was at CNN, raised by actual communists and all that. Moved to New York City. She went to Columbia College, and she got a bachelor in Middle Eastern Studies. Middle Eastern Studies, I love that, because, you know, she's from the Dominican Republic, and Middle Eastern Studies makes sense, right? So she's got that. But listen to this. Now she's at the City University of New York at CUNY. She's studying, listen to this, the ways black immigrants from Latin America are impacted by the U.S. criminal system and deportation. That's what she's majoring in right there. Ought to be a good member of Congress.
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7: The weather forecast today calls for mostly sunny skies and a high near 76. Wind will be out of the northwest 5 to 10 miles an hour. Tonight it will be partly cloudy with a low around 55 and the wind diminishing to 5 miles an hour, becoming calm later in the evening. Tomorrow expect partly sunny skies with a high near 81 and a southwest wind around 5 miles per hour developing later in the day.
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0: Make some noise for Daria Lisa! Make some noise for Brad Lander! Make some noise for Graham Valdez! And let me hear you say, gay pack! Okay, I'm not gonna curse anymore. No more cursing!
1: A little Uber, it's not just car service anymore. Now it's back to the old days, Uber Alley's. That was the radical, remember Five Alarm Jamal? That was now former Democrat House member Jamal Bowman. Remember, he pulled the fire alarm to disrupt Congress. It was an insurrection to prevent a vote from happening because he didn't want the vote to pass. And he's on the wrong side of everything. There he is chanting F APEC, and the crowd screams F APEC. It really is Munich, 1933. The Democrat Party ought to be wearing armbands. They ought to be goose-stepping into Madison Square Garden for their big rally. They are not on the side of the United States of America. Jamal Bowman, absolute lunatic. And one of the people that he's cheering for there is, I was just talking about her, and she is really something, I've got to say. She converted to Islam. Now, again, she was actually born in Florida and raised in Florida, but Dominican parents. And then she moved to New York as a kid. And she's, well, not quite as a kid, but... And now she's going to be a member of the House of Representatives because these people, can I just say, these people... And I went to her Wikipedia page, Daria Lisa, L-I-Z-A, Avila... Chevalier, mispronounced as Chevalier or something like that, but that's okay. And Democratic Socialists of America, born and raised in Florida, and just great stuff. Columbia College, bachelor's in Middle Eastern Studies. Why Middle Eastern Studies? But never mind that. And now she's working on her PhD. It's under the umbrella of sociology. She's studying, quote, the ways black immigrants from Latin America are impacted by the U.S. criminal system and deportation. Well, that depends on how many people they rape and murder, doesn't it? I think it does. But the Democrats are the party of rape and murder. There is no doubt about it. They support it. They back their rapists and their murders. They love Luigi Mangione. They love assassinating Charlie Kirk. They love shooting Donald Trump through the ear. Nobody had a bad word to say about their Bernie Sanders campaign volunteer shooting and nearly killing Congressman Steve Scalise on that baseball field. But this woman, who is now going to be in the House of Representatives, just amazing stuff with her advanced education in black immigrants from Latin America only, and how they're impacted by the U.S. criminal justice system. And it's different, you know, when they murder people and things like that. But the Democrats, this woman, can I just say this woman? She converted to Islam, and she talks a lot about Islamophobia because she's severely mentally ill. But she converted to Islam in 2018. It's now 2026. She, 8 years ago, converted to Islam, and she wears the chador and carries a scimitar and an AK-47. She was wearing a suicide vest, and she's on her way to a school because the Democrat Party is that way. They're quite amazing. And Jamal Bowman. Actually, we have more Jamal Bowman, don't we, Michael? And this guy, he's a former member of the House of Representatives, and he is a five-alarm Bowman, and he pulled the fire alarm to stop a vote from happening in Congress, you may recall. Then he was he worked his way out of Congress, and he's no longer in the House, but he's as crazy as he ever was. There is no doubt about that. And Jamal Bowman was at a rally called All Out for the Dream. All Out for the Dream. The dream is gulags and death camps, and they're all out for it. Isn't that amazing? And they've got the Dream Team. They call them the Dream Team. They're communists and America-hating anti-Semites and gender dysphoric, mentally ill old people. Jamal Bowman, the former member of the House of Representatives, but still at it in New York. And you just heard him chanting, F AIPAC. I'll keep it clean for you. But he's cursing AIPAC, you know, American-Israeli Political Action Committee, because the Jews must be stopped. I got to tell you, if you're Jewish and living in New York, now's the time to get on a ship and get out of there, you know, like the St. Louis FDR turned around and sent back to the Nazis, Jews escaping Nazi Germany. But now is the time for New York Jews to get on a ship or get on a plane or get on a bus and get the hell out of Dodge, because they're not on Team Jew, that's for sure. And here is Jamal Bowman at the big rally, the All Out for the Dream Team rally for three commies in New York. And listen to this guy.
0: I want to hear you say because now you're going to have like half of Congress screaming free Palestine.
1: Because now you're going to have half of Congress screaming free Palestine, and the crowd went wild. You're going to have half of Congress screaming free Palestine, which is a very radical and extremist perspective. And Jamal Bowman, a former member of the House of Representatives, says you're going to have half of Congress screaming free Palestine because, you know, the Democrats are now Hamas. They're pro-Hamas. They're pro-ISIS. They're pro-Al-Qaeda. This one converted to Islam 8 years ago, not Jamal Bowman, but the other one, the lunatic. The other lunatic, got to narrow it down a little more. Isn't that amazing? Is that it for Jamal Bowman? We have more there. There's one more. Okay, that's enough of Jamal Bowman too. Pretty amazing stuff. Let's go to some audio, because everything that happened last night is getting a lot of attention. And the President of the United States, Donald John Trump, he's not pro-communist. He's not pro-open borders, and he's not pro-abolishing ICE. He's not pro-defunding the police, but these communists are. And of course, they want to put a Planned Parenthood in every pot, because they got to harvest those organs, millions and millions of them. So here is President Trump on the New York elections last night. Oops.
2: Now, if you look at New York, we have all communists running. They're all excited. They're going to win their primaries, but I can't imagine they can beat a normal Republican. So I think it's a good thing. Wouldn't you like to run against somebody like that?
1: Wouldn't you like to run against? In New York, they're all going to win, and then the subway system will be turned into a gulag system. It'll be like they're going to use it like Hamas uses their tunnel system that the so-called international community paid to build. Now, on CNN, they have their polls guy. They have their polls going. We'll see about what President Trump said. Are these people going to lose to Republicans? I don't think they are. I think that the Democrats in New York are going to send the genocidal, Jew-hating communists. The Socialist Workers' Party of Adolf Hitler is on the rise in the United States of America. And it's the Democrat Party in the name of liberalism. No sense of irony. For how long have I been saying they have no sense of irony? And they just keep proving. All these sayings that I had even 20 years ago, they keep proving again and again and again that these sayings were true. They have no sense of irony. They're certainly not on our team. They're all mentally ill and gender dysphoria. But on CNN, they have their polls guy, Harry Enten. And people like him. He's kind of fun on doing his polls. He's very enthusiastic about it all. And he is talking about the Democrat Party and socialism versus not socialism, like capitalism.
3: Among Democrats themselves, the Democratic Socialists of America have a higher net favor rating than the Democratic Party does, at least those who are members of Congress. I mean, just take a look here. Dem Socialists of America, plus 17 points. Democrats in Congress, plus 4 points. No wonder that Dem Socialists are getting nominated across the political map in different primaries, because simply put, they're more popular than the Democrats currently in charge.
1: The Democrat Party isn't. The Democratic Party isn't. They are not democratic. It is a socialist party. Socialists are the most murderous criminal gang of slugs in the history of humankind. They murdered 100 million people last year, enslaved billions. Brutalize them, still doing it in China. They have slavery going on in Western China. These idiot Democrats in Washington, D.C. and beyond talk about slavery in the United States, which was a Democrat Party project. And America's guilty. America's terrible. Well, what about slavery today? There are these anti-slavery outfits that say there are more slaves on earth today than at any other point in human history. And the Democrats don't actually care about that. Harry Enten, but there's Harry Enten on Fox News. Democratic socialists are much more impopular. That is to say, socialism is much more popular with Democrats than America is, and then capitalism is, and extraordinary things, and they love crime and mayhem and craziness. And I said in 2010, how many Democrats favored socialism over capitalism? 50%, 2010, so 16 years ago now, Democrats favored capitalism by 1 point. 51% of Democrats favored capitalism. 50% said they favored socialism. I know that's 101%, but it's a CNN poll. And now, the more recent poll was 2025. It was actually last year. 66% of Democrats preferred socialism. Only 42% preferred capitalism. And that's what Harry Enten was just talking about there. But Harry Enten was not quite done yet, because he is very excited about his polls. And the Democrats, socialism versus capitalism. Harry Enten.
4: How do Democrats today view socialism compared to capitalism?
3: This is one of the biggest political changes I've seen during my lifetime. Match up socialism, capitalism among Democrats. You go back 16 years ago, 2010, capitalism and socialism right there, favorable rating, 51%, 50%. Look at it now. Socialism clearly in the lead among Democrats. 66% of them view socialism favorably, just 42% view capitalism favorably.
1: And they'll steal everything you have. They will tax you into oblivion. They'll tax your car. They'll tax your hair. They'll tax everything. They'll steal everything they can from you. Just amazing. And the Democrats, they had in New York, they have a state Senate candidate, a state Senate candidate whose name is Aber Quaz. Nobody's just named like Steve Clark anymore. Aber, A-B-E-R. Last name, K-W-A-S, Aber Quaz. And he won his primary yesterday. I apologize. she won her won her primary yesterday. It's really hard to tell. When you look at them, you can't tell. And when you ask them and they answer, you're still not sure. But here is Aber Quaz, now victorious in the state Senate primary in New York. What does Aber think?
5: The system of capitalism and racism and white supremacy, etc., have all, and Islamophobia, have all been used, to colonize lands, right, to take resources from other people. And so this is like a long trajectory, and we're just seeing the manifestations of that continuation, right, with 9/11.
1: Yeah, capitalism and racism and white supremacy and Islamophobia are what is driving everything. And these people are pushing this country to a shooting war. And, you know, show me a white supremacist. Show me Islamophobia. What is it? They can't even tell you what it is because it's a nonsensical word. You have an irrational fear of Islam just because of, 50 or 60,000 murderous terrorist attacks, from thousands of people being killed in one swoop to kidnappings, torture, rape, murders, going on under our nose constantly since long before I was born. Goes back to Thomas Jefferson's time. But there it is, and this is America. And what she was talking about there was the attacks of September 11th, about how the 9/11 attacks nearly 25 years ago, America's fault because capitalism, real bad, racism, she's the only racist, and the white supremacy, there, as far as I can tell, there actually are no white supremacists, and Islamophobia suggests an irrational fear of medical condition, which is fabricated by the radical left because they want to imprison everyone. You know, they put up a woman, they were running her in the primary in Texas, a Democrat woman in Texas who wanted to take over all the ICE facilities in Texas, and she wanted to use them as internment camps for what she called What should they support Israel? They're Zionists and concentration camps, where she said the government would engage in systematic sterilization, because isn't that good? And she's going to the State House in New York, and then they're going to run her for Congress, because the Democrat Party is the jihad. They're the Nazi Party. They're the Soviet Union. They're the bad guys. They're inside the tent, and they're one of our two major parties. Aren't they amazing? In New York, for the House of Representatives, they're running this convert to Islam, Daria Lisa Chevalier, and she converted to Islam in 2018, just 8 years ago. Seemed like a good time to convert to Islam. And listen to the peculiar phrasing that she uses. She doesn't say that she converted to Islam. She says that she reverted to Islam, as though it is the natural state of being, or yeah, she always was but didn't know it, or something. She is coming to the House of Representatives.
6: I know that we all deserve a representative who isn't bought by AIPAC.
1: Oh, AIPAC.
6: I'm
1: Jews.
6: Also the only Muslim in my family. I reverted 3 years ago. Actually, the friend who pushed me to do it asked me, why have you fasted for 4 years and yet you haven't taken your shahada? She's here today. And when she asked me that, I thought, that is a great question. And
1: no,
6: I thought for myself why I hadn't taken the step yet.
1: Why hasn't she? And she said 3 years ago, her Wikipedia page, which she controls, says she converted 8 years ago. And then in front of camera, she said she converted 3 years ago. I guess she's lying. That's a taqiyya. You know, now that you're a Muslim, you can lie to the infidel about anything you want to lie about, as long as it advances the cause of Islamism. Isn't that great? Daria Lisa Chevalier, on her Muslim faith, only Muslim in her family, converted 3 years ago. Wiki's page says she converted 8 years ago. Isn't that great? And here she is. She's an Islamist and wants everyone to join her, Mrs. Chevalier.
6: Seeing how all of my friends who were showing up to organizing, who are Muslim, were showing up in the space, and the grace and love and
1: grace
6: passion
1: and love
6: that they had in these spaces of social justice, that really pushed me to join the faith. Wanting to make sure that we are reflecting that I'm reflecting that in every space that I'm in, and that, you know, inshallah, if we make it to Congress, that we're reflecting that in the halls of power as well.
1: It's kind of funny. She did have a suicide vest on and an AK-47 slung over her shoulder, because she really seems to be taking it seriously, doesn't she?
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14: The pig scramble, a staple of many New Hampshire town fairs, may soon look a little different. A bill signed into law by Governor Kelly Ayotte last week requires the commissioner of the State Department of Agriculture to create best practices for any event in which people compete to capture a pig. Those guidelines will be published before the 2027 fair season. Generally, a pig scramble involves people of the same age competing to capture pigs that have been let loose in a large pen. Contestants have to catch the pig in a drawstring bag, and the first one to do so can take the pig home. The bill originally called for pig scrambles to be banned around the state. 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

0: The Socialist Party is the Democrat Party there. I've been saying this for a long time, and it's more true than ever. On the political spectrum from left to right, right? Political spectrum from left to right. The Democratic Party today is closer on the political spectrum to Lee Harvey Oswald. Pro-communist, pro-Soviet, pro-Cuba, fair play for Cuba. The Democrat Party today is closer on the political spectrum to Lee Harvey Oswald than they are to John F. Kennedy, who was president of the United States before he was shot in the head by a communist, right? Now, the Democrats, they had Jack Schlossberg running for Congress, and he lost because he's a Kennedy grandson, and he lost. RFK Jr. has been expelled from the Kennedy family from the good graces of the Democrat Party. Isn't that amazing? Just amazing. Now, we haven't finished up our Daria Lisa Chevalier, and she is perfectly insane. She was asked by a Vox reporter, it's number 9, I believe, Michael. Oh, I'm looking at the time now, and I've already run out the clock on myself. But talking to a Vox reporter, she's talking about deporting people from the United States. I've got that coming up. And I got to tell you, the Democrat Party is in shambles. They are a nut house, and they are one of our two major political parties. And these people are coming to Congress. It is the third worlding of America by the left, because the Democratic Party isn't liberal anymore. Now it's the left, not on our side.
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2: Plan B on Capitol Hill. I'm Lisa Brady, Fox News. After President Trump canceled a signing ceremony for a bipartisan housing bill, posting that a voter ID bill must be passed first, House Speaker Mike Johnson says there's support for the president's priorities.
3: And House Republicans will put together a reconciliation bill, Reconciliation 3.0, that will have that. I talked the president through that in detail this morning, as I have in the past, and he said, can we do it? I said, we can, if the Republicans will stand together.
2: Versions of the Save America Act have failed to advance in the Senate. At this hour, the president is scheduled to have a lunch meeting with Senate Republicans. Meantime, a federal judge has just blocked an executive order on elections, which included requiring proof of citizenship to register to vote. The ruling just in from a federal judge in Boston effectively turns a preliminary injunction she issued a year ago into a permanent ban, ruling that the Constitution gives states and Congress the authority to regulate elections, that the president's requirements would violate the separation of powers. In addition to his Capitol Hill meeting, President Trump also meets today with the NATO Secretary General, while Secretary of State Marco Rubio is in the Middle East, hearing what allies think about a deal with Iran.
4: Some of America's Gulf allies reportedly think the deal on the table is too soft on Iran, a $300 billion fund to rebuild the country and the easing of some international sanctions. Iran fired hundreds of missiles and drones at its neighbors as Operation Epic Fury unfolded. The memorandum of understanding last week doesn't mention Iran's conventional military arsenal.
2: Fox's Jonathan Savage. U.S. Energy Secretary Chris Wright says going forward, Iran will not have the ability to block the Strait of Hormuz. But he also tells Reuters a return to normal oil flows is delayed because of Iran's mines in the strait. So far, no damage or injuries reported after an earthquake in Northern California, centered in a remote area northeast of San Francisco, preliminary magnitude 5.6. 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
11: The weather forecast today calls for mostly sunny skies and a high near 76. Wind will be out of the northwest 5 to 10 miles an hour. Tonight it will be partly cloudy with a low around 55 and the wind diminishing to 5 miles an hour, becoming calm later in the evening. Tomorrow expect partly sunny skies with a high near 81 and a southwest wind around 5 miles per hour developing later in the day.
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25: Welcome back, everyone, to the Grace Curley Show, and a happy hump day to all of you. Thank you, thank you, thank you for choosing us on this beautiful Wednesday. It's hump day. And we have so much to get to. Very, very busy night last night. The results are in, and it was a big win for Mom Donnie. Maybe not for Western civilization, certainly not for Jewish people in New York City, certainly not for people who like capitalism, but there's no denying that this socialist sweep in NYC has everyone talking. Joining me now to break down the numbers, because that is what he is best at, and I have to say, that's one of my worst things, is breaking down the data. So Ryan Gerdusky, he is the host of It's a Numbers Game with Ryan Gerdusky. It's on iHeartMedia. It's a podcast. Make sure you check it out. Ryan, before we dive into each of these candidates, give me your overall takeaway from what we watched last night. How bad of a night was this for the Democrat establishment?
26: Well, I mean, for Hakeem Jeffries, I think it was devastating. I think the only thing that really saved Hakeem Jeffries is that he didn't receive a primary challenge at this point, because Grace, you know, there was a race in Queens, in the area that I grew up in, where Democratic Congresswoman Grace Meng was

0: Yeah, and one of the things you said about the DSA candidates, which I found interesting, is you tweeted out that none of those candidates, the three of them, they were not born in New York City, they weren't raised in New York City, and they never created a job outside of a campaign staff in New York City. That sums up the DSA. Why is that kind of candidate, someone who's never created a job, doesn't even come from the city that they're running in, doesn't really connect with people who are working class, why are they having such success with young people? What is it about New York City right now that is making it a hotbed for these kind of candidates?
1: Because it's all feel-good, vacuous. Politics. It's not genuine and it's not real. So, I mean, if you're talking to young people and you were to say, you're on my age, if you were to say, what is the main threat to young people's livelihoods into the future as far as a disruptor for jobs, you would say probably AI, right? It's likely for white-collar workers the number one job disruptor of our future. There was one candidate who ran specifically on regulating AI. His name is Alex Boros. But he didn't really hate Jews. He didn't really talk a lot about Israel or Palestine even. Didn't mention a lot of far-left knee-jerk things that make them feel good. So Alex lost, despite him being probably the most competent Democrat in the country when it came to really reforming AI and regulating the industry. And that did not matter to them. It didn't matter to them how to make their livelihoods better. It mattered to them how to feel good in the process of living here. And look, if you go on social media, if you go on Instagram, there's a million different accounts that all day long they do. They reach out, they find, you know, random progressive white New Yorkers, especially white New Yorkers, brothers too, and say, you know, how are you okay with displacing hundreds of thousands of black and Latinos throughout the outer boroughs in Manhattan, which is true, they have done that. And they have to justify their existence in the city. The fact of the matter is that none of them would even live in the city had not been for Giuliani and Bloomberg for 20 years, making the city a nice place to live. So their justification is this almost humiliation ritual where they have to elect the most anti-American person who talks about issues that are as far away and as distant from them as possible, because it's about making sure you feel good and you feel right and you're doing the emotional support outreach that that is required of a modern day leftist.
0: One of the situations that occurred over the last few days and we've seen unfold was with Dan Goldman with that coffee shop in the East Village, and he was berated by the coffee shop owner after the fact, after he had purchased a coffee there and his daughter had used the restroom, for, and I'm just going to sum it up the way I see it, for being Jewish. And Dan Goldman lost last night. He lost to Brad Lander, and right after Brad Lander won, he talked about how, like, the first order of business is abolishing ICE, going after Trump's fascism, standing up to the billionaires. But there has been this attempt from Nancy Pelosi, from Hakeem Jeffries, from Chuck Schumer, to tell us that these kind of far-left radicals are just one wing of the party, that they're not taking over. And there's also been this attempt, Ryan, I think, to mask the Jew hatred that we're seeing with just, oh no, they have criticisms of Israel, or they have criticisms with Zionists. I feel as though that mask is slipping, and going into the generals and going into the midterms here, is this an issue that Democrats are going to try to reel back in, or do you think they're just going to go full, like, okay, yeah, sure, you guys hate the Jews, we're on board with it, or do you think they try to rein this in as we get closer to the midterms?
1: Well, Ladner himself is Jewish, the one who beat him as well. They're both Jewish, but Ladner is an open anti-Zionist Jew. And the thing is that a lot of these people on the far left are Jewish. It's not like they're not getting the support of Jews. They're getting the support of lots of Jews in New York City. Not ultra-Orthodox, not Hasidim, not Haredi Jews, but they're getting the support of a lot of progressive Jews in the city. So they're always going to be able to bring out their token Jewish supporter, and they'll say to them, you know, look, there's proof that we are not anti-Jewish because we have all these Jewish supporters. And they do. They have a lot of Jewish supporters. But what a lot of people who've not grown up around a lot of Jews, or not grown up outside of politics around a lot of Jews, don't understand is that for a lot of Jews, their religion and their identity are virtually meaningless. I mean, they don't have, like, a deep sense of faith. It is

0: There's no difference between them and a white, blue-haired lib who doesn't believe in God and went to, you know, an all-girls, you know, feminist college. There's virtually no difference in their beliefs and in their ideology. One gets to claim that they're Jewish to protect them from kind of some kind of victimhood. Aside from that, they have virtually the exact same beliefs. They're all Chelsea Handler Jews, you know, if that makes things a little bit easier for people to understand.
1: Yay.
0: That's a big constituency within these groups. So I would say that that isn't, so the Jew hatred, but that doesn't mean that Jew hatred isn't real. It is real. That one woman who ran and beat Adriano Espelot, her name is Darlariza Avila Chavila, she was celebrating October 7th. She wasn't complaining about, you know, the reaction from the Israeli military or the assault in Gaza. She was celebrating dead Jews, which is, at the end of the day, is what separates someone who is critical of Israel from someone who is just a vehement anti-Semite. And I did a debate with Mike Tracy, if you don't know who he is, he's a kind of progressive writer, and he brought up Netanyahu constantly, and I said, you have to understand, to a certain degree, a large portion of your side really just likes to look at dead Jews. They really, really, really do. Nothing to do with Israel, nothing to do with Bibi, nothing to do with, you know, the attack in Gaza. They don't care. There's just a real demonic force within these people, a lack of understanding that certain people are other human beings, have souls, and they're humans. And, you know, you should never celebrate the wide massacre of civilians like this. But they don't care. And I think that there are, you know, a lot of Jewish New Yorkers who will stand side by side with them and say, yeah, I completely agree with them.
1: Yeah, and now I'm noticing, and I saw this today on Morning Joe, Adrian Elrod was talking about how New York City is not America. It's a tiny part of America, and kind of an attempt now from the talking heads to dismiss this or to write this off as, yeah, this is something, and it was a big night for Mom Donnie, but that doesn't mean that this is what we're going to see across the country. And I guess it's a two-part question. Is one, do you believe that, or do you think there are some takeaways here that are going to apply to other races? And two, Ryan, is I think for Republicans, for the Conservative Party, it used to be that we could just say socialism and that was enough. Like, that was really enough to scare people. Or, hey, this person's a socialist. He wants to seize the means of production. He wants to do X, Y, Z. And that kind of language was enough to wake people up. I think we're past that. I think there you have to have something else in order to get people out to vote against these candidates. I'm curious if you'd agree with that.
0: I completely agree with that. But secondly, MSNBC and CNN's version of the Democratic Party really died last night. They are the real victims, because every Mesa of the Democratic Party died in one night. And I would say this. Yes, New York is not... it's not a mirror of what America is going through, but it is a predictor of the future of America. A lot of things that start off here that you think this won't be accepted, you know, everywhere, end up in the situation where they are accepted everywhere. Back a few months ago, in a special election in one of the wealthiest and one of the most Jewish parts of New Jersey, a deeply anti-Jewish, far-left DSA progressive won a congressional seat. She's a member of Congress right now. I'm flipping on her name. I think it's New Jersey's 7th District, the governor's former seat. That happened a few months ago. That was New Jersey, in a wealthy, suburban, historically Republican seat. Because what kept a lot of people as coalition members of the Republican Party for a long time was talking about safety and about tax cuts. Well, when a large constituency is too wealthy to care about taxes and is in such safe areas that they don't ever have to fear crime, and their number one concern is keeping up with the Joneses, in the sense of making sure everyone knows that they're really a good person, that they have the biggest sign that says, in this house we believe. What does it matter? Everything that kept them as Republicans has fallen by the wayside. So I think that that's really what the future is that we're going to see more of these far-left progressives win everywhere. I think right now, if you're in the DNC, you're talking about the 2028 primary cycle in the sense of how do we make sure the southern states vote first? Because the southern states that are majority black women over the age of 65, they're still very conservative Democrat. They're the ones who elected Bill Clinton and the ones who elected Joe Biden and kept the progressives at bay. They're saying to themselves, how do I get South Carolina, Georgia, Alabama, Mississippi, and Florida to vote first to prevent the DSA candidates? Because by the time those states happen, there is no, the primary is over. It's done.
1: Right, so, Ryan, can I ask about those people who are kind of like old school Democrats, as you were just talking about? Is it enough for Republicans? Because, I mean, ideally, you'd want to bring them over to our side and get their votes. But is it enough for Republicans if those people just don't turn out, period?
0: It's more ideal if they don't turn out, period. On a numbers basis, because let's say they turn out in big numbers. Let's say black women, and black women are the most Democratic group in America, they vote 95-5 Democrat. Let's say Republicans made a magic number and got 15% of the black women vote, which would be seismic, it'd be huge. If black women, let's say there were, you know, a million black female votes in the country, there's more than that, but let's just say there's a million because it's easier. 1 million, and the 1 million goes to 1.5 million. Well, we've increased our number to 10%, so we get 150,000 of those votes versus getting 50,000 of those votes. We've added 100,000, but the Democrats will have added 400,000. So unless you're winning a majority of them, you're always going to be losing by having them have higher turnout.
1: Got it. Hey, and I have one more question for you, because this is kind of a theory I always have about Bernie Sanders. Is the Democrats, the DNC, screwed over Bernie Sanders? Do you think they would have been better off if we could turn back time, as Cher once said, and we could redo it? Do you think they would just give Bernie a shot at it? Because it almost seems like because they screwed him over, they had a chance to show their base and their party, this isn't going to win. This is going to get us wiped out. This is not a smart move politically. But they never gave them that opportunity to learn from that mistake. And so it seems like it's just been bubbling beneath the surface, and now it's kind of exploding again.
0: No, I think this is a generational change. I don't think this has anything to do with Bernie just running and losing. I don't think that they care, because you know what, a woman candidate lost in 2016. And they turn right around and nominate another woman. I don't think that it matters to them. I think this is a generational thing. I don't think that Democrats, young Democrat progressives, are going to learn because Bernie Sanders lost. They're going to keep this torch going until they fundamentally change as people. But who knows how long that will happen.
1: Ryan Gerdusky, he is the host of It's a Numbers Game with Ryan Gerdusky. It's a podcast on iHeartMedia. It's fabulous. He breaks down all the numbers. And you can also follow him at Ryan Gerdusky on X. Make sure you do that. Thank you, Ryan. I appreciate it. I hope I can have you on again soon. And we will be right back.
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1: Remember, let's take a trip down memory lane here, because why not? Remember back in the day when Nancy Pelosi was asked about AOC and other members of the squad? You know, they were the new girls in town, and they were getting a lot of attention. They were on the cover of the Rolling Stone. They were wearing fancy outfits. They were socialists. They were American-hating girl bosses. And Nancy Pelosi was asked about this radical wing, and she said, "That's like five people." It's one of these quotes that I've had cemented in my brain for years now. Let's play it. Let's give people this flashback. This is Nancy Pelosi. This is cut four.
11: You have these wings, AOC and her group on one side.
12: That's like five people.
11: No, it's the progressive group. It's more than five.
12: I'm the progressive, yeah.
1: Yeah, well, that group that's like five people, they seem to be gaining steam. They seem to be gaining traction. Seven Democrat incumbents lost in New York last night. Seven. And all up and down these ballots, it was a big win for the anti-Western civilization crowd that Nancy Pelosi poo-pooed so many years ago. And I have to agree, I don't find myself agreeing with Van Jones all that much, but I think he's right. I think what we watched last night was the Democrat establishment collapsing. And they'll try to convince us that's not what it was, because I think that they still know on a national scale that these socialists who hate the United States of America and hate capitalism and hate Jews, that that might not be a good play nationally. But there's no denying the numbers. You know who else got squashed last night, Taylor? Is George Conway. Kellyanne Conway's ex-husband. I think they're divorced. I don't know if it's official. But he was running in this race against Jack Schlossberg and all these other people, and he got trounced. He actually got less votes than this woman, Nina Schwabel, who I've never heard of. And Luke Thompson wrote, "George Conway is losing to a lady who thought she was running for her condo board." That's how bad it was for George Conway. But he's exactly the kind of Democrat that lost last night. The kind of Democrat who still wants to, the Scott Pelley Democrat, who still wants to claim, like, I love this country, I just hate Orange Man. And it's like, you're so yesteryear. Your party has moved on, bro. Your party wants the crazy crazies. Okay, they're not interested in your TDS. They want TDS and Israel derangement syndrome all wrapped in one. We'll be right back. We're going to talk more about this. I've got tons of sound to get to. Stay with us.
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20: The weather forecast today calls for mostly sunny skies and a high near 76. Wind will be out of the northwest 5 to 10 miles an hour. Tonight it will be partly cloudy with a low around 55 and the wind diminishing to 5 miles an hour, becoming calm later in the evening. Tomorrow expect partly sunny skies with a high near 81 and a southwest wind around 5 miles per hour developing later in the day.
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22: Across the country, Democrats have candidates winning primaries and rising through the ranks. Here's a few of them. Vang in California, one of the Democrats, she won't say the Pledge of Allegiance. Hamaway in New Jersey, Democrat candidate, socialist candidate, has ties to Al-Qaeda and other terrorists. Chevalier won last night in New York over Hakeem's counter endorsement. She says she wants to abolish the border. She doesn't want a border for the country. Mendoza in Arizona wants to decriminalize trans prostitution. Apparently that's the thing. James in Iowa wants to apologize for being white. Gary Ott in Iowa performed a Satanist wedding. And Bennett in New Jersey stopped going to church because Trump voters were there.
1: Yeah, they're all just really... And this is the best of the best. You know what I find interesting? That was Speaker Mike Johnson today. He had a few really good points during his remarks about the primary last night. But one of the things I find telling is the panic you're seeing from the establishment and from the talking heads who have spent their careers protecting and boosting the establishment, people like Nancy Pelosi, running cover for Chuck Schumer, running cover for Hakeem Jeffries. And in the clip from Morning Joe, and I just want to play a tiny bit of this. This is Adrian Elrod. Can I have a little bit of cut one, Taylor?
23: The bottom line is New York City is not America, and that's what we're seeing play out across the country, because to your point, Joe,
24: well,
23: yes, last night in New York, three Democratic Socialists did prevail in some of these very heavily contested primaries, but at the end of the day, that is not America. Let's not forget, you just mentioned the Mike Lala race, Kate Conley.
1: Yeah, here's what I would counter that with. In New York City might not represent all of America, but what we saw last night certainly represents the Democrat Party. Certainly, I think you'd be foolish to think that it's not pointing in one direction. If you're not going to take anything away from New York City, which is a bastion of Democrat ideals, if you're not going to take anything away from the fact that three socialists swept last night, then you do that at your own peril. But it's certainly a sign. There's certainly signs that are being sent to the Democrats right now. If they want to turn a blind eye and say, oh, this is a one-off, oh, this is a three-off, this just happened, you know, this is just, they just got lucky, then sure, you can do that. But I don't think sticking your head in the sand is going to help matters. You have to wake up and smell the coffee. These socialists are doing really well. And I saw some of the parties, Taylor. I saw some of the crowds at these celebrations. A lot of white people. A lot of white females. A lot of young white women who were energized, enthusiastic, angry, but of course that goes without saying. And they're supporting candidates like Chevalier and like these other socialists. And Chevalier, by the way, Mike Johnson mentioned something about her, but he left out the fact that she was at a pro-Palestinian, and I'm using air quotes because I think that's the generous way to put it, a pro-Palestinian rally in Times Square on October 8th, 2023. So the day after the slaughter of Israelis, the day after children were taken away from their parents, babies were ripped from their mother's arms, and, you know, dogs were slaughtered, women were raped and dragged through the streets. This woman, who's now on the ballot in NYC, she already was on the ballot, but as she won her primary, was at a rally cheering on Hamas, cheering on what just happened. And Ryan Gradusky made that great point of, it's not... It's oftentimes not that they're critical of the Israeli government. If you want to be critical of Bibi Netanyahu, I don't think it's groundbreaking stuff. I think plenty of people are. But if you want to do that, that's fine. But there's a difference between being critical of Bibi Netanyahu and then openly celebrating the mass slaughter of Jews. And Democrats would be wise to wake up to that reality. And that's exactly what's happening right now. And it's scary. And you know, Taylor, I mentioned this to Ryan, and I'll throw it out to you as well. I think that one of the things that conservatives should be wary of is putting all of our eggs in the it's socialism basket. Like, they're socialists. Be afraid. I don't think a lot of people are afraid of it anymore. I don't think, and maybe it's just like a lack of knowledge about it, a lack of knowledge on the history of socialism, how it hasn't worked anywhere it's been tried. And I don't mean like it hasn't worked. Oh, okay, we'll try something else. It's led to mass starvation. It's led to the murder of millions of people. So it's not like, oh, it hasn't worked and, you know, no harm, no foul. It's been detrimental to societies, to different countries. And so maybe there's just an ignorance there, but I don't think that going around and saying she's a socialist, that's kind of a resume enhancer for people.
0: Well, they don't think the whole thing through. Everything the same for everyone? That sounds great. Everything's free? Fantastic. Okay, what happens when one person has a little too much power? How are you going to counter that? How are you going to counter somebody amassing too much wealth in your great society? How are you going to fund these things if everyone is brought down to this level where they're not making anything beyond, you know, anybody's means? How can they afford to give extra to something when a need arises? None of that works, okay? And capitalism, no, it's not perfect. We can see that, but it's worked pretty damn well for 250 years, at least.
1: It's the best of all options. It's the optimal choice here. I mean, it's done more to bring people out of poverty than any other economic system known to man. And so that's something, you know? Very few things are perfect, but when it comes to being light years ahead of every other ideology and every other attempt at an economic system, I think capitalism is pretty darn good. And I just want to add in here something Taylor just said about socialism, because as much as I think for Democrats it's become a resume enhancer, they can't explain and they can't give any examples of anywhere it's worked, which is always a funny thing to witness. It's like, you guys, why is it that it hasn't worked anywhere else? And what about Mamdani or Chevalier or AOC, who's been very quiet, by the way? Haven't heard much from AOC lately. What is it about these superstars that makes them so unique and so brilliant that they are going to be the ones to make it work? That's where we get into the narcissism of this, which is that they're looking at all these other places being like, yeah, it hasn't worked there, but they didn't have me there. It didn't work in that country. Millions of people starved to death, but they didn't have the me factor.
3: Baby girl.
1: They didn't have my genius. They didn't follow me on Twitter. Things are going to change when I'm in charge. Okay, sure, Jan. But listen to this Democrat. She was on with Joe Kernan, and he was asking her, it's Senator Lisa Rochester from Delaware. He asked her, where has socialism ever worked? Pretty simple question. Cut 11.
4: Where has socialism ever worked, Senator?
5: Is that another question, or is that for the next interview?
4: That's definitely for you. You said fish doesn't work everywhere. I just want to know one place where socialism has been beneficial.
5: Well, when you have me come back on, we can talk about all the races across the country.
4: Ready.
1: Yeah. Okay, we're running out of time, she says. Sorry, I gotta go. The producer's in my ear. He says there's breaking news. See you later. But you should be able to think of one spot. If you're so gung-ho on all of this and you think it's all such a great idea, you should be able to think of one spot. I wanted to play Van Jones, because it's not every day I find myself agreeing with Van Jones, but he's like a broken clock. Every once in a while, I think he makes a good point. And he's been ringing the alarm bell for these Democrats, these old school dinosaurs, for a while. Take a listen to his reaction to the results last night on CNN. This is cut two.
24: Well, New York City matters because the two most exciting left-wing candidates are here, AOC and Mamdani, but also this is the stronghold for the establishment, Schumer and Hakeem Jeffries. This is a battle between the establishment and this insurgency, and the roof is collapsing on the Democratic Party establishment tonight. If Mamdani gets a hat trick, 3 out of 3, this is a new era for the Democratic Party, and you can't write off New York City, because this is the place where both, it's a power center for the establishment and the insurgency, and they're going head to head tonight. And right now, this is no longer a movement. This is a movement and a machine at the same time. There's just no way to sugarcoat this. If Mamdani pulls off a hat trick, is a new era in Democratic Party politics.
2: Well, if you're a moderate Democrat who's on the election, who's on the ballot this November, Van, I mean, they're all going to get asked about the positions that we're hearing from these other fellow Democrats.
24: Well, look, I think, you know, from our frontline Democrats will be able to make their case for themselves. I think they'll be able to do okay. We got a lot of national security Democrats.
1: Yeah, but pause it there, because that actually is, when they are asked Palestine, that's what they kept saying, Palestine's on the ballot. That has become the central question for these Democrats. I don't think there's any doubt about that. And their ability to answer it is going to determine whether or not they get the green light from these psychos in their party, whether or not they decide to throw someone like Dan Goldman under the bus and support the coffee owner who berated him for being Jewish, or if they say something normal, like, I think Israel has a right to defend itself, I don't think Israel should be wiped off the map. Look how that turned out for Senator John Fetterman. It's not looking good for him. He's having a hard time because he keeps talking about things in a normal fashion with some common sense. It's not an easy thing to do. And I just wanted to throw out another thing, because when you look at this kind of vitriol that's pouring out of the Democrat Party, New York, obviously, because of the primary last night, is on everyone's mind. But I was thinking about it, Taylor, and I understand they're different races. I understand Mamdani was running for mayor. These candidates running for federal office, you change your strategy. But something that did stick out to me is when Mamdani was running, he had a lot of the skeletons too. Like, for example, he had palled around with people who were terrorist sympathizers. He had had controversial statements in his past. He had had things he had to walk away from. But one of the things he was praised for was he kept it about New York City. He was running for mayor and he kept it about New York City. He kept it about affordability. He kept it about things people cared about. And so you kind of got the sense by the way the commentators were diagnosing this after the fact, was people were able to overlook some of his radical stances or some of the skeletons in his closet because he was connecting with them about what the city cared about. That's not what we saw last night from any of these candidates. They were making international issues their issues. That's what they were running on. I didn't really hear anything about, like, the subway system or, you know, things New Yorkers care about. That wasn't part of this race. They were running to talk about Gaza. They were running to talk about Israel. They were running to talk about Trump and ICE. And that, I think, is an important thing to note. For example, Brad Lander, take a listen to this cut. This is right after he beat Dan Goldman. This is Brad Lander. Cut. Play it for me, Taylor. Sorry.
3: Last Thursday, I gave a name to that spirit that has been moving in New York City. I said it was solidarity.
6: Yes. Yeah.
3: I said it was the force we need to vanquish our biggest foes.
6: Yes.
3: And I don't mean Wemby and the Spurs. Solidarity is the force that we need to vanquish Trump's fascism.
6: Yeah. Yeah.
3: Wow. To abolish ICE.
6: Yeah.
3: Stand up to the billionaires who are rigging our economy against us.
1: Yeah, so the whole idea of, like, keeping it about the problems that your constituents might be dealing with, I think, is a little bit, has gone by the wayside. I don't think any of these candidates are. And also, Taylor, have you noticed a shift with Mamdani? Like, he, for a long time, was trying to, even when he went in the Oval Office and met with Trump, he was trying to direct it all back to New York City, taking care of people who feel the rent is too high, taking care of people who feel their groceries are too high. He got a lot of praise, even from conservatives, for being a pretty shrewd politician in that sense. I've noticed, even in the last 2 weeks, a major shift from him. That mask has dropped, and now he's talking about AIPAC being monsters. And he's kind of, and this was his response, by the way, to Dan Goldman getting berated by that coffee shop owner. Take a listen to cut 9.
8: Can I also ask him something else? What happened with Dan Goldman at Poetica Cafe yesterday? What do you think about what transpired there? Do you think it's a kind of okay way for someone to express political disagreements with his views on this group?
9: I have many a political disagreement with Congressman Goldman when it comes to his votes and his views on Israel. I think that what we saw online goes beyond that.
1: I think what we saw online was beyond that. There are 960,000 Jewish people that live in New York City. It's the largest Jewish population in any city proper in the world. And the mayor of that city, when a congressman gets berated by a coffee shop owner for being Jewish, the best he can say is, I think it went beyond that online. This is what New York City voted for. It's stunning to me. It's amazing to me that people voted for this guy. And now all of his friends are getting in. Take a listen to Cut 14. This is Chevalier. This is the woman who won last night. This is the DSA. This is the DSA candidate, Chevalier. This is on October 8th, 2023.
10: Who is the terrorist?
11: Who is the terrorist?
10: The United States of America. We feel the Palestinian blood.
11: We feel the Palestinian blood.
10: And we stand in solidarity with Palestine. We have the historic responsibility.
11: We have the historic responsibility.
10: Of defeating
11: Israel colonialism,
10: and U.S. imperialism.
1: That's what New York City just voted for. That kind of rhetoric, that kind of hate. Good luck. I don't know. And I don't blame the Democrat Party for shaking in their boots, because I would be nervous too. If I saw my party lurching this far to the left, you know what's crazy about it is AOC now, she's kind of stayed out of this, and she's getting heat today on social media. People are like, she didn't do enough for these candidates, blah, blah, blah. She is now considered like more of a centrist, which is wild, because 5 years ago she was the blueprint for like crazy loony lib progressive socialist nutcase, and now you look at her, you go, well, she's kind of, you know, she's in the middle. That's how much the goalposts have shifted. We'll talk about it when we come back. Stay with us. It's the Grace Curley Show.
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0: Today's poll question, which you can vote in at gracecurlyshow.com, is: are you in favor of a permanent 3 a.m. last call for alcohol in Boston?
1: Yeah, this is floated by Boston City Councilor Brian Worrell. And as you guys probably remember, Maura Healey signed an order just recently that establishments in Massachusetts could stay open till 3 a.m. for the World Cup, for all the World Cup fun, the boozing. And now this city councilor in Boston is saying, let's make it official. Let's keep this going. I say no.
0: I don't believe you. This is like the third poll question you've had on this. I think you protest too much.
1: Oh, you think that I'm secretly in favor of it?
0: I do. But
1: no, you know my rule. Nothing good happens after 2 a.m. If it was open till 2 a.m., I might think about it. But 3 a.m., it's like we're really getting into a dark place.
0: The argument is, oh, you know, people are moving out of Boston because it's no fun. Is really an hour more of bad decisions going to make Boston more fun for people? Just an hour more every day?
1: The reason I don't like this is because it feels like the only time they're going to throw us these crumbs or these things that are supposed to make us happy is when they're like, you can get drunk. You can be drunk losers. You can be fat, drunk losers if you want to be. And it's like, why is every... We'll shut down restaurants and you can drink in your house. You can drink it to a stupor. Why are they always trying to get us to be like the worst versions of ourselves? And then we're supposed to go, thanks so much. Thanks so much for this treat. Now I'm up till 3 a.m. drinking. No thanks.
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21: This election season, donors will be able to contribute more money to New Hampshire political candidates while staying anonymous under a new law signed by Governor Kelly Ayotte. Senate Bill 405, which Ayotte signed on Friday, raises the total contribution cap for an anonymous donor to $200 per election cycle. Under the new law, if an individual, political committee, corporation, or other organization donates $200 or less to one candidate's political committee, the donor's name must not be added to the contribution list on the candidate's campaign finance reports. If the aggregate donation is more than $200, the donor's name must be included. The law, which takes effect August 18th, effectively raises the total anonymous contribution limit from its current $150. For WNTK and WUVR News, I'm Rob Roberts.
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23: President Trump on Capitol Hill. I'm Lisa Brady, Fox News, arriving less than an hour ago for a lunch meeting with Senate Republicans after scrapping a planned signing ceremony for a housing bill that passed Congress with broad support.
29: They were going to do this at the Capitol, then he was going to meet with these Senate Republicans, and the reason is that he said we have to pass the Save America Act first. They don't seem to have the votes to do that, and that's going to be an issue of contention. Republicans are trying to campaign on affordability. Pulling back on the housing bill may undercut those efforts.
23: Fox's Chad Pergram on the Hill. The Senate has tried and failed to advance versions of the Save America Act, a voter ID bill. On his way into the meeting, the president telling reporters,
30: every election's important. We're doing very well. They want a lot of communists to come in. I'm saying it a little bit differently. But
23: pointing to last night's primary wins for Democratic Socialist candidates who ousted two House Democrats in New York primaries. New York City Mayor Zoran Mamdani, who backed three winning candidates in all, says voters want a new kind of politics, focusing, he says, on American workers. Republicans criticize campaign priorities, including abolishing ICE. A separate Trump push for election reform has been struck down by a federal judge in Boston, ruling that an executive order requiring proof of citizenship to register to vote would violate the separation of powers. The same judge had issued a preliminary injunction last year after a challenge from Democrat-led states. The president also telling reporters,
30: Iran is making very big concessions. We'll see what happens, but it's been very, very, very powerful. It's going very, very well.
23: He has a White House meeting today with the NATO Secretary General, while Secretary of State Rubio is in the Middle East meeting with allies. Some of them reportedly concerned the current deal is too soft on Iran.
31: The president's been cleared. If we're going to get a deal, it has to be a real deal and it has to be a good deal.
23: Otherwise, Rubio says President Trump has options. 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
21: The weather forecast today calls for mostly sunny skies and a high near 76. Wind will be out of the northwest 5 to 10 miles an hour. Tonight it will be partly cloudy with a low around 55 and the wind diminishing to 5 miles an hour, becoming calm later in the evening. Tomorrow expect partly sunny skies with a high near 81 and a southwest wind around 5 miles per hour developing later in the day.
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Welcome to the Howie Carr Show. 844-500-4242. 844-500-4242. 781 says, does your heart feel like an alligator? That rump swab weasel, Dan Goldman, gets flushed in the primary. 2-1. 2-1. A Liz Cheney, Chester Atkins, to use a name from the past, type of crushing. You don't usually get crushed in the primary like that, but he did. Does your heart feel like an alligator? He only served two terms, so he's not vetted or eligible for a congressional pension. Oh, the pain. The pain is somewhat assuaged by the fact that he's worth about $250 million on the... I don't think he's going to go hungry or anything. I don't think that's his big concern. His big concern is he's not going to get to, slobber over Joe Biden and the rest of the Democrats and talk about how much he hates Trump. But he was pro-Israel, so he had to go. He got two in the hat. And he's succeeded by Brad Lauder, another Jewish guy, but I have a feeling the way things are going in New York City, there'll be a transvestite, lesbian, illegal alien move in a couple of terms and say, hey, look at this guy. He's married to a woman, and he's an American. He's got to go. That's the way it's going in New York City. That's the way it's going in Boston. You see, Lynch has got all these signs up, and he's running against a heterosexual lawyer from Jamaica Plain, but he is from out of state. But he's married.

0: coffee shop in Brooklyn like MAGA. You know, it's hard to feel sorry for these people because they're the ones who, these liberal Democrats, they started all this. They brought all these people in. They said, we'll control them. You know, we'll be like, we'll be like the Boers in South Africa. We'll just run everything. And they'll just say, yes, Bwana, we'll do what you want us to do. And now they're here. Now they're here. They're all illegal aliens who become, you know, naturalized under Joe Biden. And they're voting for their own kind. And they're throwing them out. I mean, anyone who studies history could have seen this coming. But, you know, they don't study history. They all got trust funds, like Goldman, you know? You think Goldman's going to be living in New York City in a couple of months? He's going to be fighting me for a parking space down on Worth Avenue in Palm Beach. I'll tell you one thing, one place he's not going to be fighting me for a parking space at, Mar-a-Lago. He ain't getting in. I don't care how much money he's got.
1: Mar-a-Lago!
0: What a jerk. 844-500-4242. 919. Do you think any of the remaining Democrats will jump ship and switch? I don't think they can. I think they're trapped. Most of them. I mean, a handful. I mean, some of them, a lot of them have already switched, like John Kennedy. John Kennedy in Louisiana used to be a Democrat. Rick Perry in Texas, he's gone now. I mean, he's still around, but he was the leader of the Al Gore campaign in 1988 in Texas. Yes, he was. Yeah. Now he's become totally normal. 844-500-4242. We're to talk about this, but I want to, you know, it's getting to the point where, you know, we have the illegal alien crime sounders every day. We need a DEI sounder, diversity, equity, and inclusion sounder, because there's a story every day. And today, as you know, the Knicks won the championship, the NBA championship. And so they put out special garbage cans in New York City. And they're orange and blue, and they were cool. they were cool looking, but they're garbage cans, right? It's like a stop sign. You know, college kids steal stop signs. It's okay. You stole it. You pulled it off. But what good is it ultimately, right? So there after the victory celebration, the parade. The trash can is full. The orange and blue trash can is full. And this fat woman comes along and empties out all the trash right onto the sidewalk. Right onto the sidewalk. And takes the can away and takes it on the subway. As if it's not enough of an indignity to be on any subway, any time. And now you got this woman with this stinky trash can in there. And she's just this hideous person. But Howie, how does this work into DEI? Well, I'm going to tell you how it does. The woman who stole the trash can, and she's wearing a big Knicks outfit and an orange cap on top of it. She works for J.P. Morgan Chase. Happens to be my bank. I guess you could say I was paying her salary. Angie Baez is her name. And she had just been promoted to Executive Director for Community and Industry Engagement for Card and Connected Commerce. What does that mean? Connected Commerce. Card and Connected Commerce at J.P. Morgan more than a year ago. This according to LinkedIn. Previously, listen to this, she served as Executive Director of Diversity, Equity, and Inclusion at New York-based review website The Infatuation, which Chase acquired as part of its broader push into lifestyle and experiential content. That's another new word, experiential. That's my second new word I've learned today, transfemicide and experiential. I don't know. I have no idea what that means. In a bio on the Infatuation's website, Baez, this is indeed her picture, Baez is described as someone whose dedication to making a positive impact shines through in every aspect of her work. Nothing says making a positive impact like dumping a trash can full of garbage on the sidewalk. The publication adds that

0: Angie's efforts have helped position the infatuation as a trailblazer in the pursuit of a more equitable and relatable food media industry. Equitable and relatable food media industry. The bio also described Baez as a vibrant mosaic of Dominican culture. Oh, okay. Bronx roots and a passion for storytelling, creativity, and culture. She also, this woman who dumped out the garbage on the sidewalk, according to the New York Post, appears to have co-founded a queer and black, indigenous, and people of color-owned talent agency, Same Page Company, which is, quote, focused on increasing representation and equity in media and industry. It works with artist talent on creative projects, photo shoots, strategy, and business affairs. Prior to this, she worked, the fat woman, the obese woman who dumped the trash on the sidewalk in New York City, she worked as diversity and inclusion program at Squarespace and held diversity and inclusion worlds at Saks Fifth Avenue, Hudson's Bay, and Saks Off Fifth, according to another online biography. And now she's got a lot more time to devote to all of her diversity, equity, and inclusion, because J.P. Morgan gave her the Donald Trump message after her escapade appeared on social media. Donald Trump gave her the word. What did he say, Jared? What did he
1: tell? You're fired.
0: Here, one more time.
1: You're fired. Go.
0: Well, given her Dominican heritage, we should say, you're fired. Adios. Adios, Angie Baez. Maybe her friend Joan Baez. Limerick guy, H, you got to find a new bank. This is one of those things. It's like I was drafted into this bank. I was with First Republic, and they went. That was a good bank, and they went out of business. And I was acquired on waivers. It was like a dispersal draft of the American Basketball Association back in the '70s. They got picked up. You're right, though, Limerick guy. I do need to find a new bank, but they have good online services. The employees, not so much. And they also debanked Donald Trump, too. Remember that? He's suing them for, I think, $10 billion. I hope he wins. And, you know, as part of the settlement, she should be forced to clean up the sidewalk. 844-500-4242, 844-500-4242, 508. I'm assuming she's very guilty. That is a big 10-4, 508. You could see it. We should tweet out that. Let's tweet out the story from the New York Post so people can see it. We'll put this up on Instagram, too. 844-500-4242. I'm Howie Carr.
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0: The texters have ruled on Angie Baez, and They don't even need to go. The jury doesn't even need to go out to lunch. They've just signaled to the jury foreman has just said guilty, Your Honor. 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You know, the wipeout last night of all these so-called establishment Democrats in New York, they knocked off two incumbent congressmen, and there was a vacant seat in Brooklyn, Queens, and the borough president in Brooklyn. I mean, that's like a, he had a big base. He was defeated by an assemblywoman who was much further to the left than him. So these were all Mamdani people. So these were all basically commies that won. So we're going to talk about that for a while, but I wanted to raise the poll question. Is this good for the Republicans, or is it bad for the Republicans? And, you know, your first thought is it's good. But, you know, you look back on historical precedents, go back to, and again, it's, you don't have to be like a deep historian, but 1932, Hitler was moving up. And the Germans, you know, Hindenburg, and that Hindenburg was their figurehead, the general from World War One, who's an old guy. And they said, you know, we'll just bring this guy in, and you know, we can handle this guy. This guy's an easy guy to handle. He's better than the commies. We're worried about the commies. Look what they've done next door in Russia. So they said, we'll bring Hitler in, and didn't work out, did it? So, I mean, you gotta ask yourself, is this a good thing to be, you know, my feeling is, though, these Democrats, like Goldman and all the rest, and you know, Schumer and Jeffries, and they were chanting last night, you're next, about Jeffries. I mean, these guys, they're the ones who helped Biden open the borders. They tried to destroy the country. But they were kind of disguised a little bit, so if you weren't paying attention, you didn't know what they were doing. These guys can't disguise themselves. So I'll let Jared give you the question.
3: Yeah, which you can vote in today's poll question at HowieCarrShow.com. Is the communist victory in New York last night good or bad for the Republicans in the midterms? Good, bad, or don't know?
0: I think it's good.
3: 51% of the audience says it's good, 26% say it is bad, and 23% don't know.
0: Yeah, it's kind of early to be thinking about it, but I just don't know how they can push these people out there. You know, it's, you know, Joe Biden, he was senile and he would do whatever he was told, but he could at least portray himself as like a normal American. None of these people are normal Americans. They can't even pretend to be normal Americans. They have no interest in being normal Americans. You know, Mamdani's in a hugely Jewish city, the biggest Jewish city in the world, and he can't help himself from being anti-Semitic. I mean, that's how much he hates Jews. He hates Americans. He's only been an American citizen since 2019. And some of these people, they don't want to deport even criminal illegal aliens. They don't want police departments. They, you know, forget no bail. You know, that's now a moderate thing in New York, not to mention Massachusetts. I mean, they don't want prisons, any prisons. 844-500-4242, 844-500-4242. John from Kansas says, I've seen the picture of Baez. Now she has the time to start those sit-ups, walking programs that she's been promising herself and her significant other. Do you really think that Angie, don't call me Joan Baez, has a significant other, John from Kansas? I'm guessing she does not. 844-500-4242.
3: Big enough she could be her own significant other.
0: DEI is just a make work project. I think it's a make no work project is what it is. It's welfare by any other name. Someone, one of the VIPs here today, said that he had seen something on X today saying that she made 300 grand. 300 grand. Man. Next time I go in that bank, I'm going to take an extra couple of chocolates. Because she's not going to be getting them anymore, and plus, if she's got, they got plenty of money for extra chocolates for me. If that's the kind of money they're paying her for nothing. And by the way, that parade was on a work day, wasn't it? Yeah, I mean, she's got a $300,000 job, and she doesn't have to go to work because it's such a big super duper holiday. When do they make it an official go with the communist label? You know, they might as well. I used to sort of, when I'd hear talk show hosts call people Democrats, communists, say, that's going too far. I won't do that. But now, I mean, what else do you call these people? What do you think of these people? I'll read you some of their policy positions. And they're all community activists, i.e., they've never had a job. None of them. I'm Howie Carr. you've been looking in the mirror and thinking you look more tired than you feel, you're not alone. 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
15: The weather forecast today calls for mostly sunny skies and a high near 76. Wind will be out of the northwest 5 to 10 miles an hour. Tonight it will be partly cloudy with a low around 55 and the wind diminishing to 5 miles an hour, becoming calm later in the evening. Tomorrow expect partly sunny skies with a high near 81 and a southwest wind around 5 miles per hour developing later in the day.
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0: People are coming up with new ways to describe DEI. Limmer guy says, dodging employment infinitely. 207, deceiving everyone infinitely. We need a song, though. We need a song for DEI stories.
17: Yeah, I'm trying to come up with one. We did. We just tweeted out or X'd out that story, and somebody posted under it, DEI means diet exempt individual.
0: You know it's bad when you're in Mamdani's communist stronghold of New York, and this is what the Department of Sanitation sent out. Dumping trash onto the street and stealing public property for your own personal use are both illegal, antisocial behaviors and not what New Yorkers do. On top of all that, doing both on camera is incredibly stupid. How judgmental of this proud Dominican woman of queerness, apparently, not to mention of great girth.
17: All right, what do we think about this as an entry?

0: I don't know, but can't we get something, for something Pride Month-like in there, too? I mean, because DEI also incorporates pride, doesn't it?
1: It's a good point.
0: We're going to have to work on this. 844-500-4242. Anyway, these people that were nominated last night in New York City, in New York in general, they're really a mess. I thought Speaker Johnson, the U.S. House Speaker, had it really, really good today. He said that the people that are coming here, the foreigners that are coming here for the World's Cup, they love America more than these Democrats who are running for office. I mean, these Democrats who are Americans, even if they're just naturalized, you know, just arrived here a few years ago to go on welfare, they hate the country. And these crazy Scots and the rest of them coming over here, I mean, they're just loving it. They're loving the subs from Monica's in the North End. They're swigging the ranch dressing. You know, they're just enjoying themselves. I mean, these people, all they got to do is get a job. And, you know, stop being a community activist and pretending you're doing something. Go out and get a job. Wash dishes. You know? I mean, rake a yard. Walk a dog. And earn your own money. Do anything. 844-500-4242. Nick D says the writing was on the wall even in Massachusetts when Markey beat Kennedy after he moved on with AOC and won. Yeah, well, you know, Moulton is—he's trying to come back from saying that he didn't want his daughters being beaten up by a trans on the athletic field in high school, and so today he tried to work up his street cred. Some one of those main wire guys or main wire type guys was asking him, "Hey, how's it going with the Plattner campaign?" It was, you know, sort of heckling him, and. Moulton had a meltdown and knocked the camera out of his hand. Yeah, it's all over Fox Digital. We don't have do we have any of that? Did we pull that or is it cut 12? Here it is.
2: Do you endorse Graham Plattner in Maine?
3: Where are you?
2: Do you endorse Graham Plattner in Maine?
3: Who are you? Who are you asking this question?
4: You got to do a better job of hanging off your phone.
0: He knocks it out of his hand. Knocks it out of his hands and then makes the joke. You got to do a better job of hanging. Is this a positive or a negative? Is this a resume enhancer for him to knock it out of some wise guy's hands? In their opinion, 844-500-4242. Meanwhile. Plattner himself has taken some grief here. Where's the Plattner cut? Do you see it?
5: Cut 13.
0: This is Plattner is at some event with a lot of porta potties. And so, you know, he doesn't, not very good advance work by his campaign, but he has to go buy a row of porta potties given his background. So here's what happens as Plattner walks by the row of porta potties. Cut 13.
2: Graham Plattner, do those porta potties make you think about anything? Graham, do you have to use a porta potty right now? Does the blue water still make you want to masturbate, sir?
0: they're getting better. They're refining their techniques, and I know how to heckle like that with a camera. You used to have to be able to do that in local TV news. Now it's more genuflecting to Tamara Healy and Andrea, and all the rest, and Michelle Wu. But it's these guys that work for the Maine Wire and other places are continuing the real tradition of journalism. 844-500-4242. So the craziest of them all is this woman, Daria Lisa Avila Chevalier. I don't think that she pronounces it differently. And she made a good career move. And again, you cannot be too woke for the modern Democrat Party. So she's a Dominican or something. So she decides to become a Muslim. Right? That's one more box to check. Right? Like Tanya Fernandez Anderson. You know? She's an illegal alien from Africa. Black. So, as opposed to Elon Musk. You know, he doesn't count. They want to deport him, even though he's an African-American. But Tanya Fernandez Anderson switches. She becomes a Muslim. The great thing about being a Muslim is, if you become a Muslim, you get to wear the hijab, right? So that's kind of like, you know, that's kind of like saying, oh, so all the white women go, oh, I got to vote for her because I'm guilty. Oh. So she's a PhD graduate student. I'm going to guess that she's majoring in ethnic studies of some kind. Maybe queer studies as a minor. And she defeated Adriana Espaillat, the chair of the Congressional Hispanic Caucus. She will easily become the most radical House member since Vito Marcantonio of the American Labor Party represented the same area in the 1940s. So you had Vito Marcantonio in the 1940s. He's from East Harlem, you know, when it was an Italian area. Then you had Adam Clayton Powell and Charles Rangel, black guys, for like the next 50 years. Then the district sort of shifts over from black to more Hispanic, and this woman gets in, Adriana Espaillat. Now you have a Muslim has come in. A Dominican who's pretending to be a Muslim so she can get the support of all the left-wing fruitcakes and the mayor. And so, but she's as far to the left as Vito Marcantonio was. And Vito Marcantonio was knocked off by the Democrats, just like in Minnesota, you know, Hubert Humphrey and those guys went in and took back the Democrat Party from the commies in the late 1940s. Let me ask you something. Is there any Hubert Humphreys coming through the door of the Democrat Party to take it back from the communists? Not in Minnesota, not in New York, certainly not in Massachusetts. 844-500-4242. 207, sounder for DEI, take this job and shove it. I think it's a little obscure. I get the feeling. Yeah, exactly. Yeah, that doesn't work. That's the only reason it doesn't work. They've all made the decision. I love Mamdani last night. All of us are going to keep fighting for working people. Everybody around is going, who's anybody here have a job? Has anybody here ever worked? I mean, even in the crowd or in the candidate, none of them have ever worked. 844-500-4242. What Moulton did is considered assault by law. Yes, it is. There's no question about it. He assaulted the guy. But again, it's Massachusetts. So he has the Democrat get out of jail free card. And you're next with Howie Carr. Go ahead, Ron.
5: Howie, how are you?
0: Good.
5: Hey, we should be reminding all the Democrats, all of our Democrat friends, that the World Cup was brought to the United States by Donald Trump and the Trump administration. And we should ask Maura Healey, who brought the World Cup, and be just like Sam Kinison. Say it! Say it!
0: She's out there promoting the Vineyard Wind, believe it or not. I mean, you know, Why does it? I you know, on the way back from promoting Vineyard Wind, she should have stopped off at a couple of the foreign freeloader flop houses that are now being razed to the ground because they've been totally trashed. And just talking about, we spent $4 billion on our neighbors. It's part of our reparations for people who've never and their ancestors never lived here in the country, but we still had to give them free room and board and medical care and same day dry cleaning services for all these years because that's what we're all about. And it's part of our plan to drive everybody who works for a living and believes in God and is a member of a nuclear family out of the state so we can have a real paradise here. 844-500-4242. I'm Howie Carr.
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15: God loves you and has an awesome plan for your life. 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Father, I turn from my sin. I receive Jesus Christ as my Savior and my Lord. 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I am yours. 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
0: People are suggesting that, you know, Todd Rundgren banged the drum all day. I don't want to work. It's got to be some form of I don't want to work, or Sean and I get a job, something like that. Because that's what DEI is all about, is it's welfare. I don't know. Well, we'll figure something out. Something will come to us, and then we'll say, why didn't we think of that earlier? 844-500-4242. We're going to be at Fun Spot on Friday, 48 hours from now. It's in Laconia, New Hampshire. It's the world's largest arcade. And hope to see you there. We'll be there from 3 to 6. And it's a great, great place. And we at our store, we have one fun spot left. One. So grab it now. Grab it now. We also, Grace had some today, and this is a great deal. We'll have some more tomorrow. 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And I look forward to getting down there and enjoying Moby Dick's. 844-500-4242. 844-500-4242. So let's play this one that's really crazy. This is a woman that was running for the state senate. She's a Palestinian activist. In other words, again, she's unemployed. And her father was an illegal alien from Palestine, and he came over here. And now she's denouncing racism, homophobia. I don't know. Why doesn't she want to go back and fight the IDF? You know? But instead, she gets to wear a hijab. And again, that's all she needs. It's like, people used to put veteran on the ballot, you know, to prove that they'd served the country. Now, of course, none of them are veterans, but they got the hijab on, like Ilhan Omar. And that proves that they're woke. And that's all they have to do. And listen to this crap that she's saying. And listen to why she wants free universal daycare. And again, universal daycare. You know, free buses. What could go wrong? You know, winos living in them. Free grocery stores. Free shoplifting, right? And now free child care. I mean, I wrote a column today about Stacey Marie Lawton, the Democrat rep from Laconia, New Hampshire. If you want to see what child care could be like when pervs are running it, like when Democrats are running it, just read my column at HowieCarrShow.com. Anyway, this is Mamdani endorsed state senate nominee, Abar Kawas, cut four.
18: We are calling for abolishing ICE, and you know, I'm speaking from someone who's running for local government, because I really believe that what we also need to do, in addition to fighting ICE, is talking about not just what we're fighting against, but what we're fighting for. So I'm calling all of you to join our campaigns to tax the rich, our campaigns to fight for free universal childcare, for fast and free buses. Because when we talk about universal childcare, I picture a woman who is actually needs someone to take care of her children while she goes and visits her partner in a detention center.
0: The VIPs like that. That got the reaction it got from me this morning. It, not free childcare, so you can go to a job, so you can visit your partner, not your husband, because you would never want to get married, because then he'd be on the hook for child support, as opposed to you and me being on the hook for child support. So, can you believe this? And she won. She won easily. We got a lot of this sound to play here today. Mark, you're next with Howie Carr. Go ahead, Mark.
19: Hey, Howie.
0: Yes.
19: Here's the song. You ready?
0: Yes.
19: Bachman Turner Overdrive. Taking care of business. I love to work at nothing all day.
0: I love to work at nothing all day. I think that's our front runner right now, but we may do better, but that's a good one. I love to work at nothing all day. That's a DEI sounder. Oh man. Thank you, Mark. 844-500-4242. So what else have we got here? Okay, this is Hakeem Jeffries. You know, he was supposed to be the next speaker. Probably not now, but he comes on TV. This is what the white people at this commie rally start chanting when he appears on TV. Cut 8. It would take a heart of stone not to laugh. The revolution eats its own yet again. I'm Howie Carr. It's time for you to think about you. Wherever you are in New England, Perfect Smiles is so worth the trip to tax-free Nashua, New Hampshire. 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
21: 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The application for the Low and Moderate Income Homeowners Property Tax Relief Program is open until June 30th. It's for single homeowners making less than $37,000 a year or married couples making less than $47,000 a year. But the program only offers relief towards residents' statewide education property tax bills. Eligible program participants pay their full tax bill when it arrives and get a relief check from the state afterwards. In 2025, the average aid the state sent to eligible households was around $163. The same year, Granite Staters of all income levels paid on average $257 per person towards SWEPT. For WNTK and WUVR News, I'm Rob Roberts.
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3: A show of unity on Capitol Hill. I'm Lisa Brady, Fox News.
22: For the most part, we have a really well-unified party. And I said it very strongly. We have the hottest country anywhere in the world.
3: President Trump, a short time ago, alongside the Senate Majority Leader, after a lunch meeting with Senate Republicans on a variety of topics, including Iran, a day after four GOP senators voted in favor of a War Powers Resolution, a rebuke of military action without congressional approval. The president pointing to U.S. oil prices falling below $71 a barrel.
22: And Iran is being very nice. They're agreeing to everything that I want. And they have to. Otherwise, we just go back and do what we have to do.
3: Before the meeting, the president was supposed to sign a bipartisan housing bill into law, but canceled that, posting that a voter ID bill has to pass first. Various versions of the Save America Act have already failed to advance in the Senate. The president has pushed to include other provisions not related to voting. Earlier today, a federal judge blocked a Trump executive order on election reform that included proof of citizenship to register to vote. New York sending a message to Washington with socialist candidates ousting two House Democrats in yesterday's primaries.
22: The people that they're pushing are communists, and this country is not going to have communists.
3: The president says every election is important. House Speaker Mike Johnson.
23: There are many Mamdanis popping up all around the country. It is a dangerous thing. This is not a joke. We're in a fight right now to save the republic. And every American needs to take this seriously. You need to wake up.
3: Referring to New York City Mayor Zoran Mamdani after he backed three winning candidates whose campaign calls included abolishing ICE and free Palestine. Mamdani says their focus is on American workers. The Texas summer camp where 27 young girls and counselors died in flooding last year files for bankruptcy. Camp Mystic had already delayed plans to reopen and faces lawsuits in addition to ongoing investigations. 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
5: The weather forecast today calls for mostly sunny skies and a high near 76. Wind will be out of the northwest 5 to 10 miles an hour. Tonight it will be partly cloudy with a low around 55 and the wind diminishing to 5 miles an hour, becoming calm later in the evening. Tomorrow expect partly sunny skies with a high near 81 and a southwest wind around 5 miles per hour developing later in the day.
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0: Welcome to the Howie Carr Show, 844-500-4242. We're still looking for a theme song for our DEI segments. Can't use the sounder, the CBS News sounder. That's for illegal alien crime.
30: I found a 1969 version of that that's a little different, but it's still too close.
0: Yeah, I looked at the lyrics for Welfare Cadillac. That's a good title for a song, but the song doesn't really live up to the title. And someone suggested Everybody Must Get Stoned by Bob Dylan. And I was I was thinking even better for Bob Dylan is Helpless Like a Rich Man's Child.
30: See, this is the problem with something to try and encompass all of DEI. You got the stoners, the layabouts, but you got to get also the alphabet
0: trans
30: people.
0: Yeah,
30: you got to get... I mean,
0: yeah, you got to get Walk on the Wild Side, or or the ones we were talking about yesterday. Dude Looks Like a Lady, or Are You a Boy, or Are You a Girl? I mean, it's all there. It's all DEI, and in the case of the woman with the trash can, she embodies all of it.
30: It's like seven Venn diagrams making a Venn diagram of themselves. It's
0: How about Everything
30: wild.
0: Free in America?
30: That's not a bad one. We get that one.
0: Let's
31: Everything Free in America.
0: The thing is, though, it's kind of we've used it so long, it would kind of require people to retrain their listening habits. I don't know. We'll think of something. Something will happen.
30: Somebody wants to slog their way through West Side Story and come up with something else, you can let us know.
0: There'll be other things we can get to. 844-500-4242. 844-500-4242. So again, let's go back to this woman. This isn't the U.S. Congress. This is the state senate in Albany, and this is the Mamdani endorsed Palestinian activist in the hijab. And you know, isn't it weird that there's stories about in Iran, women are taking their lives into their hands by going out into the street without a hijab for freedom. Supporting freedom, making a protest against the savagery of Muslims.

0: lands, right, to take resources from other people. And so this is like a long trajectory, and we're just seeing the manifestations of that continuation, right, with 9/11. And so a lot of times when people are asking us to respond about, you know, attack, right, when if you look back, like, historically, right, you know, a lot of us come from lands that were colonized, lands where wars are being waged, right, and a lot of times because of U.S. policy or the policies in Europe. And so I find that we can connect over that, but then also that the idea that we have to apologize for, like, a terror attack that, like, a couple of people did, and then there is no apologies or reparations for genocide and for slavery, et cetera, is something that I kind of find, like, reprehensible.
1: How many times did she say like? What do you think? What do you think?
2: El Wizardo of likes.
1: Eber Kawas got on her SATs. And by the way, she's talking about colonizing. Did her father, the illegal alien, come here to colonize and go on welfare and produce this this savage spawn who wants to destroy the most prosperous free society in the history of the world? Poor, poor, pitiful her. 508, I ain't going to work on Maggie's farm no more. But again, that's Bob Dylan again. But again, no more would indicate that they'd ever worked on Maggie's farm. Do you think Eber Kawas or anyone in her family has ever had a job? I would say very doubtful. 844-500-4242. Anthony, you're next with Howie Carr. Go ahead, Anthony.
3: Hey, Howie, so this has been, the writing has been on the wall for probably a good 30 years. So the people going for office right now are all mid-20s, late-20s, and they've been indoctrinated, and, it, you know, everybody never took this serious of all these students that socialists of America. They're all rich, entitled, white. You know, a lot of them are transplants from other countries that are citizens now. And whatever that guy over in, I forget his name, Singh over in China, that's funding all these these groups and so forth.
1: Right.
3: This has been coming for years, and nobody took it serious. And now it's almost like Dearborn, Michigan. They did. There's 257,000 Muslims there that took over the whole entire part of the state. And
1: right.
3: They didn't just come by 300 at a time. They came one, two, turned into 300,000, and I mean 350 people, and you know what I'm saying? And now you'll never get them out. I think there's a point of no return in another 5 years if this, because state and local end up having federal, consequences of these.
1: No, I know. I know. And they're talking about all these, what's going to be next. And there's actually a piece in The Spectator by somebody. What will the machine go next? In Denver, there's a congresswoman, Diana DeGette, first elected in 1996. She's in danger of losing her June 30th primary, a week from yesterday, to Milot Kiros, a 29-year-old graduate student from Ethiopia. But does she have a hijab? That's the important thing. Does she have a hijab? Degat, I never heard of her. She first went to Washington in 1996, and in a March convention held by local Democrats, Kiros, the Ethiopian, won the votes of 67% of the delegates. After Denver, there's an open seat in the U.S. Senate in Michigan. Progressive hopes lies with Abdul al-Sayed. I think he's an Egyptian. A former public health official who backs nationalized health care, says Israel committed genocide in Gaza and calls for abolishing ICE. He's ahead by 1 point of Congresswoman Haley Stevens, who was strongly backed by AIPAC, American Israeli PAC, and allied pro-Israel groups, 32-31%. Good Lord. But, you know, they got a guy, they got Mike Rogers, who barely lost the Senate seat in a couple of years ago, I think he's a former congressman out there, and he's a Republican. And if they don't steal it, he would probably have a pretty good chance against the Egyptian. Barry, you're next with Howie Carr. Go ahead, Barry.
4: Oh, hi, Howie. Good to hear your voice. I've been listening to you for a couple of years now. You sound just...

0: like an old friend of mine who actually passed away from the COVID vaccine. Same with four other people in my life that I know. But I want you, I was listening to you talking about a song. I was thinking of the song the other day, Get Back by the Beatles. And I never really knew the lyrics, but very interesting. He says at the beginning that he's a loner. He left his home to be a loner, and he knew it wouldn't last. That kind of sounds like the immigrants, okay, wanting to be loners and left their home. It won't last. And then he goes on to talk about what we talk about today as far as, you know, thinking that you can change your identity, your sexual identity. And he says, you know, get back to where you once belonged. I'm also finding it very interesting. I've been looking at this, what's going on in our government and such for at least 30 years. John Birch Society is very clue on this. They're pretty much the head of it. Everything is going to go to politics to take control of your life. So we need to get Americans, good Americans, in politics. The last thing I was going to say is one of the biggest things the communists are after right now is to take as much money away from your country as fast as you can. It doesn't matter if it's through presidents or through COVID or through just stealing it.
1: Yeah. Or USAID. That USAID was really a great scam that they had going on. And Elon Musk, to his eternal credit, put an end to it. And Marco Rubio and Donald Trump. And, you know, that's. And I hope that Elon Musk sues the hell out of Ro Khanna for saying he killed. Ro Khanna said that Elon Musk killed 4.5 million kids around the world. But I guess by doing away with the transgender opera in Peru. Who knew that it was keeping 4.5 million kids alive? Thanks for the call, Barry. Chris, you're next with Howie Carr. Go ahead, Chris.
2: Hey, Howie, how are you today?
1: Good.
2: Hey, I got a great song for you by Deep Purple. It's called Lazy. It goes... You're lazy, don't want to get out of bed. You're lazy, don't want to get out of bed. Do do do, you got no bread.
1: I don't know how the music goes, but I like the lyrics. The lyrics certainly work.
2: Check it out.
1: We'll check it out, Chris. Thanks for the suggestion. 844-500-4242. 603. I'm a loser by the Beatles. No, I'm a loser. Well, I'm a loser. That was one of Mike Dukakis' theme songs, wasn't it, for Rush Limbaugh, along with Nowhere Man. Nowhere Man was even better than I'm a Loser. 844-500-4242. I'm Howie Carr.
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1: 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Jared, what's the poll question? What are the results thus far?
12: Today's poll question, which you can vote in at HowieCarshow.com, is the communist victory in New York last night good or bad for the Republicans in the midterms? Good, bad, or don't know?
1: I'm going to say good.
12: 55% of the audience says good, 29% say bad, and 17% say they don't know.
1: All right. 844-500-4242. I see the Herald just went with, is starting to lead with the Moulton assaulting the interviewer. That's good. I'm glad. I'm glad. He deserves to take some heat over that. 844-500-4242. And again, we have one fun spot left. We'll be at Fun Spot on Friday from 3 to 6 in Laconia, New Hampshire. And we also have a bunch of gift certificates, $25 for a $50 gift certificate to Moby Dick's in Wellfleet on the Cape. It's a really, really good seafood place, and you're going to love it if you haven't been there before. So check it out. 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Get that last fun spot. There's a lot of great stuff on there, but check it out. Let's see. Bob, you're next with Howie Carr. Go ahead, Bob.
13: Hey, Howie. Kind of a fun show today. My selection for community auditions, I don't think you said it would be, look at them yo-yos, that's the way you do it. money for nothing, and my checks are free. I want
1: you know
13: my
1: what?
13: TV.
1: You know what? Money for nothing. That might work.
12: That's not bad.
1: That may work, Bob. Money for nothing, and my what is it? And my checks for free.
13: Yes, sir.
1: Money for nothing.
13: They stay home and watch MTV and deal drugs and sell their daughters.
1: Yeah, MTV has gone the way of the dodo bird. I think we'll just cut it. We'll cut it off there. We don't need to talk about MTV anymore. But money for nothing and my checks for free.
12: It's actually my chicks for free. So I don't know if that fits into the feel of the money for nothing part is definitely good.
1: Let me hear money for nothing.
12: All right, I'll get it up.
1: Okay, we'll see if the money for nothing works. 844-500-42. 42. Sid, you're next with Howie Carr. Go ahead, Sid.
14: Howie, how you doing?
1: Good.
14: Your previous caller took one of my songs, but the number one song is, and by the way, I'm in the tunnel coming home from WORK. The song is called Easy Living, and it's by a band, an older band called Uriah Heep, and it takes it all in. It starts off. The thing I've never known before. It's called Easy Living. Adios. Listen to it. You'll love it.
1: Okay. We'll check that one out. Uriah Heep. That's a band I never listened to. I know the name, but, you know, obviously from the Charles Dickens, but I never listened to the group. 844-500-4242.
12: All right. Here we go.

0: Maybe have money for nothing twice. You know, chicks for free. It sounds to me, it's always sounded to me, and I've heard of the song about a million times like everybody else. I always thought it was for checks for free. Didn't you?
1: Yeah, I checked the lyrics, though. It says chicks for free, which is maybe a little too hetero for our DEI.
0: I think we're onto something, though, with money for nothing.
1: Yeah.
0: Paul, you're next with Howie Carr. Go ahead, Paul.
2: Hey, Howie. $10 word, epistemology. How do we know what we know? I think people are winning these elections because they've been educated to elect communist people. Ronald Reagan once said, the trouble with my liberal friends is not that they're ignorant, it's just that they know so much that isn't so.
0: Right. Right.
2: So we got to get back the schools before we can get back the public offices. We're not going to have...
0: That's really hard. That's really hard, Paul. You know, right now, I'm just more concerned with the short term, and the short term is if you could just present these people and force them to be the face of the Democrat Party, and there's still enough people left to understand the insanity. I liked Joe Kernan today on CNBC. He was with this Senator Lisa Blunt Rochester. Is her nickname Philly Blunt? Philly Blunt Rochester. And Joe Kernan had a question for her. She's a senator from Delaware. I never heard of her until today. Cut 10.
3: Where has socialism ever worked, Senator?
4: Is that another question, or is that for the next interview?
3: That's definitely for you. You said fish doesn't work everywhere. I just want to know one place where socialism has been beneficial.
4: Well, when you have me come back on, we can talk about all the races across the country.
3: Get your answer ready.
0: That was a good question. And she was stumped. You know why? Because it hasn't worked anywhere. Sooner or later, you run out of other people's money. That's the problem with socialism. Margaret Thatcher said that many years ago. I'm Howie Carr.
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15: The weather forecast today calls for mostly sunny skies and a high near 76. Wind will be out of the northwest 5 to 10 miles an hour. Tonight it will be partly cloudy with a low around 55 and the wind diminishing to 5 miles an hour, becoming calm later in the evening. Tomorrow expect partly sunny skies with a high near 81 and a southwest wind around 5 miles per hour developing later in the day.
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0: 844-500-4242. One of the great things the Trump administration is doing is cracking down on fraud in the government. It just stretches across every aspect of the government. We've talked with the U.S. attorney about it. Bobby Kennedy, the HHS secretary who's been on the show, has talked about it. And J.D. Vance is running the anti-fraud task force. And it's just it's so, so long overdue. And joining us now on the line is the administrator of the Small Business Administration, Kelly Loeffler, former U.S. Senator from Georgia. And she's been visiting businesses, small businesses in Portsmouth, New Hampshire, to highlight the pro-growth economic agenda of the Trump administration. But we also want to talk to her about the fraud efforts that she's been involved in. Kelly Loeffler, thanks for being with us here today on the Howie Carr Show.
17: Oh yeah, I'm delighted to be on with y'all. Thanks for having me.
0: So tell us what you've been doing today in New Hampshire.
17: Yeah, well, I started out this morning in New York, of all places, and I know you've been talking a lot about those New York elections today, because we're all seeing the socialist wake-up call, or as they call it, the communist corridor take shape. And people in New York are pretty shaken, you know, they're common sense people. And so, you know, I started out there, a small manufacturer, and I'm on a national manufacturing roadshow hearing from our producers. And thanks to President Trump, we are a nation of builders again. We're making things, and the FBA is a major lender to manufacturers. A lot of people don't know, most of our manufacturing businesses in America meet the small business definition of 500 or fewer employees. So we've got a lot of work to do there to strengthen our supply chain. And then in New Hampshire tomorrow, I'll be visiting some manufacturers as well, including a 2A gun maker. And, you know, we have to have our critical industries here on American soil.
0: And, you know, can we talk about fraud, though? I'm so obsessed with fraud just because it's been so out of control for so long, especially during the Biden administration. And the Small Business Administration is part of this, this crackdown. I mean, there were a lot of people set up people just kind of, it almost became an assembly line during COVID to set up these fraudulent small businesses and, you know, grab all the money. Am I wrong about that or not?
17: I wish you were wrong, Howie. You're not wrong. And you just have to go back to, you know, what, 6 years ago now. And the SBA was the most connected to the lending community. We're connected to over 5,000 banks, and the federal government authorized $1.2 trillion to go out to small businesses. That resulted in saving a lot of jobs for a lot of hardworking, honest small businesses and keeping their employees on the payroll. Unfortunately, $200 billion of that was stolen by fraudsters. As you mentioned, people setting up Dodge Hellcat LLC or whatever, you know, fraudulent business they wanted to set up and rob the American people. So we are now going after it because the Biden administration tried to forgive the fraudulent loans to the tune of $200 billion
0: of
17: the taxpayer money.
0: God.
17: And so we are packaging up those loans, those fraudulent loans. We submitted the first 562,000 to Treasury recently, totaling $22 billion. So we're going to have to make this bite-sized to get the prosecutions and the collections going. But think about that.
0: So how many fraudsters were involved in this $22 billion that just your agency is handling? How many?
17: Yeah, 562,000 loans.
0: Over 500,000 loans?
17: Yes. And we are also, another way to look at it is we're going state by state. So the biggest state was California, with over 120,000 of those fraudsters in that group. So
0: a quarter, about a quarter of them. I mean, yeah. I know it's a big state, yeah. But they were still fighting above their weight, their weight class.
17: Yes, I stood at one address in California that had 14 SBA loans. So that's what was going on. And we've got to hold people accountable, finally. And even the federal government's own auditor admits that there are hundreds of billions a year that either go out fraudulently or in improper payments that shouldn't have gone out in the first place. So the important thing is that this administration is not only going after these people and trying to collect and put them in jail, and people are doing jail time now, that's the important point, but we're also going to make sure it doesn't happen again, because this is everywhere. It's in Medicaid, it's in SNAP, it's in SBA, it's in Department of Education. So we have to go program by program and stop the money from going out in the first place.
0: We're talking to Small Business Administrator Kelly Loeffler about the she's coming to New Hampshire tomorrow to visit some small businesses, including a gun maker. And a lot of this was we were also talking about DEI and the woman that just got fired from her job at J.P. Morgan Chase, a DEI woman, you know, is kind of just a funny story. But I mean, a lot of this money that went out during COVID, this $200 billion, it was all DEI money, wasn't it? And that's where a huge percentage of the fraud occurred. Am I right?
17: Well, I wish I could say it was that simple. A lot of this was very sophisticated crime rings that are systemically defrauding the government, and that's what we're really cracking down on through coordinating across the Vice President's White House fraud task force, because what we want to make sure is we see if it's happening in one program, it can't happen in another program. But yeah, there are DEI programs. A lot of treatment of white-owned small businesses not getting federal contracts under the Biden administration because they didn't meet so-called DEI standards. So we're reversing that, rolling those rules back, and making sure that no one can be discriminated on the basis of race. And that needs to go on across the entire federal government.
0: Yeah, it's not just fraud, it's discrimination, like we saw in the FEMA grants during the hurricanes in the southeast, in your area, actually, in some of it.
17: Yeah.
0: And you know, they weren't going to houses that had Trump signs on in the front yards. I mean, that's how endemic this discrimination was.
17: Well, and still is, and we have to be vigilant because you see what's going on in New York. All these different movements of where, people are getting canceled for their religion, their skin color, and that's all coming from the radical left. And so we have to be vigilant and get this stuff out of the federal government, get it codified, or we're going to run into real long-term trouble. So, I think that's what's great about this administration. We're moving very quickly, to get, things back under control, to make them fair, and to actually shrink the government. I mean, I think one of the best things that we have done is massive cost cutting, and that allows less politicalization of these agencies, and they can't push these radical agendas. I cut my own agency's headcount by 53% already.
0: Really? That's good job. I like to read the jobs reports every month, and the number of jobs in the private sector, manufacturing jobs, agriculture, service, whatever. But the government jobs always go down since January 25, and I think that's a good sign.
17: It's a great sign because, speaking about small businesses, everywhere I go, people cannot find qualified employees. They're looking for good employees. There's plenty of private. There's 7 million private sector jobs. 500,000 of those are in manufacturing. So, we are making sure that we're doing our part to strengthen the private sector, not the government.
0: Yeah, did the fraud pick up at the end of the Biden administration? I think about the Environmental Protection Agency and Lee Zeldin, about how he tried to claw back $20 billion, including, I believe, someone from your home state who thought she was elected governor. She got $2 billion for a company when she had $100 in her checking account at the company. I mean, were they trying to do that in all the agencies, not just EPA, at the end of the Biden administration, just shovel all this money shadily or dodgily out the door?
17: Well, I think some agencies have bigger pots of money with which you can do that. SBA, not so much. But what we saw firsthand was trying to stuff the agency with people and trying to keep their people. And so we have to make sure that we're looking at every available resource and make sure it's either serving the American people in the way it was intended or we get rid of it. Because when I talk to small businesses, what they say, the best way we can help them, besides what the president did with the working family tax cuts, is just get out of the way, get the regulations out of the way, get the taxes out of the way, and then we're good to go. And so we have to make sure we're not putting up our own big hurdles for them to have to jump over. And so that's where the fraud and nefarious activity starts, when there's too much money sloshing around, there's too many people with not enough to do, and that really characterized the Biden administration. I mean, they kept COVID going on for 4 years of their administration when it was over at the end of 2020.
0: Right, so people wouldn't have to pay their student loans, so they wouldn't have to pay their rent, so they could get the extra child care credits. I mean, the whole COVID thing was a giant scam. I mean, to a large degree, and you, as you say, they kept it going for all those extra years. And go ahead.
17: Well, they said everyone can work from home. So I came into an agency after 4 years of the Biden administration where 90% were working from home the entire time of the Biden administration. And hardworking Americans, I know they don't want to hear that because they're showing up every day.
0: Yes.
17: They're putting in the hard work, and these people were not. So we've changed that culture dramatically, and I think that's why a lot of people in the federal government actually left voluntarily. There's a big misnomer that we all came in and fired people. When we said come back to the office, they said I'd rather not work here. So that was very interesting.
0: And some of them had were working two jobs or claiming to work two jobs. You know, we saw that in Boston at the transportation agency, among other places.
17: Yeah, and then some people were just ready for retirement, and we gave them that opportunity, and that's great. That's business. You move on, but now I think this government is much more responsive to the needs of the American people, and the good thing is we're cracking down on fraud, which is a top priority at every single agency.
0: And how is the deregulation of the economy going? I know Trump talks about that sometimes, but sometimes it seems like it goes over the heads of a lot of the audience. I mean, explain to people how much getting rid of a lot of these unnecessary red tape regulations means to the economy.
17: Well, massive regulation is essentially another tax on the American people, especially small business owner. Whether you're a fisherman, a truck driver, a farmer, you've got to comply with EPA and OSHA and, you know, every other regulation. And the beauty of what we do at the SBA is we work across every single agency to help deregulate for rules that disproportionately hurt small businesses. In fact, I was just talking to Lee Zeldin earlier today. We've worked together on a lot of EPA things that impact farmers, like diesel exhaust fluid, where you have to fill up your truck or your tractor or your semi-truck with DEF. President Trump feels strongly that we roll back the onerous DEF requirements on these hardworking small businesses, and that's something we've been working on. And that costs, you know, in the aggregate, about $14 billion a year for these businesses to comply with. I mean, these are construction workers, farmers, fishermen. Like, what are we doing to them?
0: Right.
17: We're crushing them.
0: And it's just one. That's just one thing.
17: That's
0: small
17: one
0: part of the economy. And it's just totally unnecessary. Kelly Loeffler, good talking to you, small business administrator. I wish you were still in the Senate, but, you know, it's one of those things. And
17: Well, I'm honored to be in the admin. It's amazing.
0: Well, it's great. Great to have you on, and I hope you have a good time in New Hampshire tomorrow. Thank you very much for being with us. We appreciate it. That's small business administrator Kelly Loeffler. I'm Howie Carr.
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0: For the best barbecue north of the Mason-Dixon line, head to Blondie's on Route 1 in Walpole, Mass. 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
16: Howie Carr is back.
0: Tim, you're next with Howie Carr. Go ahead, Tim.
25: Hey, Howie, thanks for taking my call. The Democrats have always been anti-Semitic. I think the only difference now is they're just totally not afraid to be open about it. I mean, these were people, remember 1939, a ship loaded 900 Jews showed up fleeing the Nazis. FDR wouldn't let them get off the ship here. And I believe Joe Kennedy had to step aside as ambassador.
0: Yes.
25: England, because he was pro Hitler.
0: Yeah, when they got the Nazi cables after World War II, there was an ambassador. The guy in London was a guy named Dirksen, of all things, same name as a senator from Illinois later on, the German ambassador, and he cabled back to Hitler. He said Joe Kennedy's on our side, basically. And he was right. And Joe Kennedy, oh, that's a forgery. They're trying to destroy me. It was all true, of course. Hey, Tim, I remember the 1968 Democrat convention in Chicago. Abraham Ribicoff, he was a senator from Connecticut, former governor, and he was making a speech saying they're attacking the hippies and the scum out in in Grant Park or wherever the hell they were, and you see, then they cut away to Mayor Richard Daley, and he goes, you could see it, you could read his lips, bleep you bleeping Jew. I saw that, Tim, and so did half the country.
25: Oh, absolutely. And what's even more shocking is these people running around in their rainbow outfits and their pink tutus yelling from the river to the sea, Palestine will be free. I mean, they don't understand or just don't want to, that if these Muslim fanatics ever come to power, here in New York, Mamdani and his people. He's not going to see them as, oh, you know, they're heroes. They, you know, help get us here. No, these would be the first people thrown off buildings or beheaded.
0: Yeah, useful idiots. I mean, who shot up the gay bar in Orlando in 2016? That was a nice Muslim Democrat, a guy who voted for Hillary Clinton in the primary, and he was chanting Allahu Akbar as he killed 50 gays in a nightclub in Orlando. They kept that kind of under their hat, though, didn't they? They changed it to God is good in the transcripts. I'm Howie Carr. 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
4: The Pig Scramble, a staple of many New Hampshire town fairs, may soon look a little different. A bill signed into law by Governor Kelly Ayotte last week requires the Commissioner of the State Department of Agriculture to create best practices for any event in which people compete to capture a pig. Those guidelines will be published before the 2027 fair season. Generally, a pig scramble involves people of the same age competing to capture pigs that have been let loose in a large pen. Contestants have to catch the pig in a drawstring bag, and the first one to do so can take the pig home. The bill originally called for pig scrambles to be banned around the state. 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
6: Presidential priorities. Lisa Brady, Fox News. The president pressing Senate Republicans to get the job done, holding a strategy session.
7: President Trump emerged from a closed-door lunch with top Senate Republican leaders, suggesting a unified front.
26: I think we had a really great meeting, and we're very proud of the party. We like our leader. We like everybody really in the room. I don't like a few people, but that's okay. I think you know who they are.
7: The president has endorsed some primary challengers over incumbent Republican senators and is pushing GOP leaders in the Senate to eliminate the filibuster and pass new voter ID legislation. Senate Majority Leader John Thune says there are not the votes to do that or to pass the Save America Act.
6: Fox's Jared Halpern at the White House. That bill calls for proof of citizenship to vote, but the president also wants to ban most mail-in ballots and include unrelated provisions. And earlier today, he posted that needs to pass before he'll sign a housing bill that Congress approved with overwhelming support.
8: We're not going to trade lower costs for housing for taking away our voting rights. That's a trade no one would make.
6: Senate Minority Leader Chuck Schumer, after the president canceled a signing ceremony for the housing bill, House Speaker Mike Johnson still offering hope the president will sign it. President Trump says things are going very well with Iran, ahead of a White House meeting now underway with the head of NATO. Secretary of State Marco Rubio says it's up to Iran to live up to its commitments.
9: If they don't live up to those commitments, the president has a lot of options at his disposal, including, I'm not saying he's going to do it, I'm saying including reversing these sanctions.
6: Rubio is meeting with allies in the Middle East, some of them reportedly concerned about easing sanctions on Iran. U.S. oil prices dipping under $70 a barrel in a pre-conflict range. And the Dow up 184 points at the bell. 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
31: The weather forecast today calls for mostly sunny skies and a high near 76. Wind will be out of the northwest 5 to 10 miles an hour. Tonight it will be partly cloudy with a low around 55 and the wind diminishing to 5 miles an hour, becoming calm later in the evening. Tomorrow expect partly sunny skies with a high near 81 and a southwest wind around 5 miles per hour developing later in the day.
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844-500-4242. Welcome to the Howie Carr Show. If you'd like to join us, the VIPs just had a great meal from a Mortadella Head. How was it, guys? It's a fantastic place. I'm wearing the T-shirt. They have retail locations in Davis Square, Somerville, and on Route 16 in Wellesley. And you can get sandwiches and all kinds of great Italian food and pizzas. And you can also order their bigger operation is selling prepackaged Italian food, frozen Italian food, and they can ship it out to anywhere in the country. And it is the best Italian food you're ever going to have. And I was looking forward to having some Sunday lasagna today. But these guys ate it all. I have some in the freezer, but I didn't want to have to thaw it out, you know. So, but they ate it all, but they left me a sub. There's like half of a sub left. There were 10 subs. Fortunately, I grabbed it. It was marked Howie. It was like the old days in Somerville, you know, 10% to the big guy, Howie. Different Howie. Now it's me that I'm getting the Italian sub, but I put it aside. But it's just great. Chuck Soleri, thank you so much for sending us this great food. And so give Chuck a round of applause. mortadellahead.com. Check it out, and it's really good. 844-500-4242. So today, Mara Healy was down celebrating the completion of Vineyard Wind projects. I mean, we have the highest electricity rates in the country, or the highest on the mainland, just about. And she's bragging about it, about how much we're getting from wind, but we're not. This is from the Herald. As reported last winter, offshore wind and other renewable energy sources provided such negligible power to the grid during the January cold snap that the regional grid relied mostly on oil-fired power plants and natural gas. Remember, she blocked two pipelines to keep up with the energy demand, even resorting to burning trash to keep up. In fact, oil-fired power plants had been the primary source of electricity for New England states during the winter cold snap, accounting for over 40%. And they want to do away with the oil-powered plants. Joining us now to talk about Mara Healy's latest campaign swing here to take advantage of what amounts to a disaster is Mike Minogue, the Republican candidate for governor. Mike, what are you what

0: gas pipelines. Well, she's 3+ years into the job. Where is the plan? She stopped the pipelines. Then she said she didn't. Then she said she did, but she's open to it now. And in if you look at our last winter, we burned 41% of oil in the coldest weeks, which is the dirtiest and most expensive. So only somebody that is celebrating last place would think that this is a good thing to celebrate.
1: And the remember the turbine fell into the Sound and then ended up polluting the beaches on Cape Cod and Nantucket, and I think Martha's Vineyard as well, and it kills a bunch of birds too.
0: It not only that, it destroys the fishing industry. So the scallopers have a problem with it. If there is an emergency for the boaters out there, they can't send rescue vehicles into there. You can't fly a helicopter over it. I mean, and it doesn't last long because it's like leaving your grill out by the ocean. The ocean and salt water, it corrodes it. So it doesn't even get close to the efficiency of what wind gets if it's at least on land. And so, again, I think if you were to objectively do a pros and cons, the worst investment, the worst, the dirtiest, most expensive, most challenging investment is offshore wind.
1: Why would she go down there to promote it? I mean, I know that poll last week said nobody could think of anything she's done. But again, why would you promote what's been a disaster?
0: Well, I think if you look at energy as an ideology, or you're playing to the base that is not focused on lowering our energy costs, then you're doubling down on the wrong solution. And she's an election year, so she's playing to the ideology. But if we want to lower our energy costs, we immediately need to use natural gas pipelines, which is something America is blessed with. We have huge reserves in Pennsylvania and New York. We need to bring in natural gas pipelines for the security and the safety of our citizens. It's cheap, it's easy, it's clean, it's reliable. There's not a single manufacturing center in the state or any hospital that runs on offshore wind or on solar. And so we need to be thinking about an investment and stop wasting tax dollars. And after two decades and billions of dollars of tax money spent, we get less than 6% of our energy from wind and solar. It makes absolutely no sense, and it's why we need a new kind of governor that doesn't campaign on problems, that solves them and talks to people that have common sense and can understand the technology that's involved.
1: I'm going to read you a quote from Mara Healey, Mike Minogue. This is in New Bedford this morning. I don't know about you. I'm tired of high electric and gas bills. We are paying too much, aren't we?
0: Yes. You know, we're tired, and she's already said, like, the natural gas, I think that the reporters from the Globe need to ask her, where is the natural gas pipeline that you stopped, that you said you're open to? You also said that you were open to nuclear energy, which we get about 20 to 25% of our power in the Commonwealth from the nuclear energy facility in Seabrook, New Hampshire, right? That's way more than we get in wind and solar. And we need to look at that technology, which she said she's open to as well. Instead, we're celebrating the actual worst form of energy that exists, offshore wind, that is devastating to the ocean, to the ocean life, and to the fishing industry.
1: And someone just reminded me on the text line, don't forget the windmill in Plymouth that deposited a blade into the cranberry bogs. Yeah, so onshore wind is not so good either. And then I think that on the North Shore where you live, didn't they just tear down a bunch of windmills because they were worthless?
0: They did. They just took them down in Gloucester because the maintenance on them, and they didn't produce net energy enough that was worthwhile.
1: Yeah, they have that big.
0: But it comes back to, are we trying to solve the problem, or are we trying to play to a ideology of one of her donor base? And I think that when you read back to the press release that she put out when she was the attorney general, and she said that we didn't need the natural gas pipelines because this because offshore wind and

0: solar would be able to help and solve the problem. What's going to happen over the next decade is electricity is going to be even more vital, and it's going to continue to grow. So instead of it being 20% of what we need, it's going to be upwards of 40%. And we are barely getting by with what we have now. And if we want manufacturing, if we want hospitals to run 24/7, if we want to lower our energy costs for our families and our businesses, we need natural gas pipelines. We need to explore nuclear energy.
1: And it seems like I've read some stories on some of the island or the papers that Vineyard Wind, aren't they behind in arrears on some of their rent in like at the Prudential Center? You know, I mean they've got problems.
0: Yeah, I've heard that. But again, if we look at this even at a higher level of just paying the bills, we have $120 billion in debt as the Commonwealth. And a report by Mass Fiscal Institute showed that if we go along with this net zero, which is asking us to go from 6% wind and solar to 70% by 2032, it's impossible. We don't have enough land or ocean. We would never be able to get that high. We would have to have battery storage centers all over. And in order for us to even attempt to do that, they estimated the cost would be over $300 billion in tax money. It would completely bankrupt the state, and it would drive the remaining businesses and manufacturers out of the Commonwealth forever.
1: And it is like a religion, this net zero thing. And now the they're saying that they want to switch all the livery drivers, Uber, Lyft, DoorDash, etc., over to electric vehicles. And they're saying there's no charging stations. Forget the fact that all these vehicles cost more than regular vehicles, but there's no charging stations, none of this stuff makes any sense. But as you say, Mike Minogue, it's like a religion. That's why they can't shift gears.
0: I mean, if you just objectively wrote a comparison between natural gas, the efficiency, the reliability, and you compared it to the cost and the materials, which, by the way, a lot of it comes from China for offshore wind, and you compared the two, no objective person would think investing in offshore wind is helpful. And we're subsidizing it. We're massively subsidizing it, which is also proof that it is not a good investment.
1: Mike Minogue, thanks for being with us. Where can people go if they want to learn more about your campaign?
0: Howie, everyone can find me at Mike Minogue, M-A, on Instagram or TikTok, Mike Minogue, M-A, or on X at Mike Minogue, M-A, or at Facebook at Mike Minogue. So please come on and help volunteer, get involved. This is the tipping point election. I think everyone recognizes that we are heading down the wrong path, and it is the most significant election in our lifetime if we want to save the Commonwealth.
1: What's your next public event?
0: Well, I did two this morning, and I have an event tonight. I did the North Shore Business Commerce, and I did an event in Manchester at an investor club.
1: All right. Thank you, Mike Minogue. Thanks for being with us. We appreciate it. And again, Mara Healy is tired of paying those electric prices. Does Mara Healy ever look at her bill? Oh, that's right. She lives in her girlfriend's house. I guess she doesn't look at her bill. She doesn't see all those 9 charges that everybody gets. The transition fund and the transmission fund and the mass saves fund so that the local cops can steal all the money like the Ponzo brothers, et cetera, et cetera, et cetera. Mainstream media just announced that for the first time ever, there are 50% more home sellers than home buyers in the U.S. There are literally 630,000 more home sellers than there are buyers. What can you do in this moment to get your property noticed? 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I'm Howie Carr.
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1: 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Jared, what's the poll question? What are the results thus far?
12: Today's poll question, which you can vote in at HowieCarShow.com, is the communist victory in New York last night good or bad for the Republicans in the midterms? good, bad, or don't know?
1: I think it's good.
12: 55% of the audience believes it's good. 28% say it is bad. 17% say they don't know.
1: All right. 844-500-4242. People want to talk about it. Energy. I've got some. Tim Dunn was down there in New Bedford today with Healy, and he asked her about it, and she got a little snippy, you know, about the fact that our wind and solar were working so splendidly that we were burning trash. Remember that? you may have tried to forget how bad it was in the winter, but I mean that's how well our renewable energy was working out in the coldest part of the year. Dave, you're next with Howie Carr. Go ahead, Dave.
13: Hey, Howie. You know, the answer to this stupid debate about gas versus electric vehicles is simple. It goes back to the days of Newton's apple. It takes more energy to move more weight, period. So you're using more energy to drive a heavier electric car, never mind all the other stuff that goes on with it, okay? But just that simple fact tells you that it's costlier to run an electric vehicle. It doesn't matter how big or small it is. If you can make it run on something else, fine. And until we can make electricity cheaper than we do, then there's absolutely no way electric vehicles are a plus. Yeah. It's a cult. It's insanity.
1: Yeah. No, it is. I remember T. Boone Pickens trying to explain at the Republican convention in 2012 down in Tampa. He was trying to explain to me and Kelly Ayotte, who's now the governor of New Hampshire. He was saying, do you know how big a battery you would need to move an 18-wheeler tractor trailer across the Rocky Mountains? And I mean, how much battery storage would you need to store all that electricity just for this area? You know, I mean, it's ridiculous. Thanks for the call, Dave. Lisa, you're next with Howie Carr. Go ahead, Lisa.
14: Hi, Howie. I had to call back. I'm a stalker. But I cannot let this go on. Your previous guest, I think it's Mike Minogue.
1: Mike Minogue, yeah.
14: Well, he should have been more forceful because this is ridiculous. It's a cult. I call it the climate cult, the trans mafia.
1: He called it a cult.
14: The Hamas huggers, the Ayatollah lovers. Okay, it's the far left lunatics. It's disgusting. They don't understand just basic weather. This is weather. It's happened from the beginning of time. It will happen till the end of time. Once humans are extinct, this will happen. It's a cycle. This makes me more mental. The climate stuff makes me more mental, I think, than almost anything, even above immigration. And it's ridiculous that people just don't, you know, come out more forcefully than they do. I think they just say, oh, even if we are causing the temperature to change, comma, then dot, dot, dot. No, don't do that. Never do that.
1: Thanks for the call, Lisa. But Mara Healy, you know, has an undersecretary of decarbonization. 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
24: The weather forecast today calls for mostly sunny skies and a high near 76. Wind will be out of the northwest 5 to 10 miles an hour. Tonight it will be partly cloudy with a low around 55 and the wind diminishing to 5 miles an hour, becoming calm later in the evening. Tomorrow expect partly sunny skies with a high near 81 and a southwest wind around 5 miles per hour developing later in the day.
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25: Live from the Byrna Less Lethal Pistol Studio, it's Howie Carr.
1: 617 just went to Grok and asked them about Vineyard Wind, how they make their money. They get more money off of tax credits than they sell for the tax credits they sell or get from than selling wind. $1.3 billion in tax credits since the project inception. $1.3 billion. Primarily through federal investment tax credits with limited or unclaimed state-level tax breaks and no major direct cash grants identified. If I'm getting $1.2 billion in tax credits, I don't need direct cash grants. I'll take the credits. You know, that'll cover me. So Tim Dunn at this event, this campaign event in New Bedford, asked Healy about the fact that last year, last January during the cold snap, that solar and wind power were producing so much quote unquote renewable energy that we were burning trash. And you can imagine how she answered. Cut 21.
0: Governor, considering that in the wintertime, especially during the January cold snap, that renewables, and including offshore wind, provided such negligible power that we are burning trash here in New England, is it as promising as it's being made out to be?
3: Let's correct the premise of that question. I'm sorry,
0: the question. There was news back in January during that cold snap we had that there is trash burned because there is such negligible power provided to the New England grid from renewables and offshore wind. Is it really as promising as it's made out to be based on looking at that?
3: Offshore wind played a terrific role in what
1: this is the Secretary of Energy, Tepper, Rebecca Tepper.
3: Even better if we had more.
4: Governor, they had some maintenance issues at the beginning of this project.
3: I'll just underscore that so you don't write that I didn't quote on that. offshore wind has enhanced reliability and it's helped drive
1: enhanced
3: down.
1: Reliability.
3: As Governor, I am focused every day on how to drive down people's gas and electric bills, how to make housing more affordable, how to make health care more affordable. And having energy independence instead of being, beholden to foreign interests and oil companies and utility executives who are lining their pockets is the way we got to go in Massachusetts. So I'm proud of the work we've done to expand, what we have here for options, which include hydro, geothermal, solar, wind, additional gas capacity, battery storage, demand response. All this is important. But make no mistake about it. With the wind, with what we went through this winter, people would have been a lot
1: worse. This is nonsense.
3: In terms
1: She's
3: of
1: babbling.
3: Heating their homes and keeping their lights on, had this Vineyard Wind project not been online and delivering power to hundreds of thousands of homes and businesses
1: hundreds of thousands.
3: In southeastern Massachusetts.
1: It's all nonsense. That's BS. The foreign countries are lining their pockets. We're energy dependent. No thanks to the Democrats. Biden wanted us to be energy dependent. Now we're energy independent. And, we'd have lower prices if you hadn't shut down all the refineries. And you hadn't shut down all the nuclear plants, or a lot of them, like Pilgrim, for instance. I know it was, getting old. But, remember the hippies had the riots? I covered some of them in the late 70s and early 80s. They were going to build two reactors at Seabrook, and they only ended up with one, right? You guys from New Hampshire remember that.
5: Yep.
1: I mean, that would be helping things out right now, too. But what did they call it? The Clamshell Alliance. The Clamshell Alliance. They all live in Florida now. They're all retired. Oh my goodness. 844-500-774. Increase the gas supply. What a straight up lie. Everything she said was a gas supply. It was a lie. And I like the thing about lining their pockets. I mean, how about all the people who line their pockets with these federal tax credits? And then it's worse than that. At least the people in Texas or Pennsylvania that have the fracking going on, at least they're producing fuel. They're producing natural gas or oil that can be turned into gasoline and diesel and other forms of fuel. These people are just scammers. Money changers. It's ridiculous. And she used the Obama line, make no mistake, says 508. You're right. That is pathetic, too. You know someone, when they say, that's one of those words. Folks is another word. And again, I excuse Kelly Loeffler, but when you're not, because she's from Georgia, but when these people say y'all, that's like the modern, that's the current folks, If you're not from the South, don't say y'all. And if you're from anywhere, don't say folks. And don't say make no mistake. And don't tell me you're going to tell me something honestly, because that means you're not telling me something honestly. 844-500-4242-617. Did Healy attend Nancy Pelosi's Babble School? When asked tricky question, Babble. There used to be a saying in the 70s, this guy ran for president as a joke, not Pat Paulson, another guy, and he had a button that he wore wherever he went. When in doubt, mumble. what we just heard was a variation on it. So Tim Dunn asked her another question, which we'll play before we go back to the phone lines. He asked her about, you know, everybody's speculating. They have now knocked off three ballot questions. One of them would have affected the legislators' per diems or their pay, their extra pay. So they had to get rid of that. They X'd it out. That was just by a former legislator, a dissident. The other one was the income tax cut. That was sponsored by businesses and taxpayers. So that was a Republican one, right? And then you had the third one was a lefty thing, rent control. The stupidest idea of all time, rent control, like price controls. But that was a lefty thing. So they knocked off just a dissident thing, a lefty thing, and a righty thing. Three of them. They didn't like any of them, so they got rid of them. But because the Attorney General made a quote-unquote mistake. So Tim Dunn asked Healy a legit question here. Cut 22.
5: All right, thank you. On the recent SJC decisions, the third rent control ballot that struck down yesterday, is the SJC playing too much of a role in deciding what ballots make the make it onto the in the November ballot? Or is this a new mechanism that could possibly be used by lawmakers who don't like certain bills to have a quote unquote error and then have it result in not making the ballot?
6: That's the court and the judiciary doing its job. That's the job of the judicial branch to interpret laws. It's the job of courts in Massachusetts. It's the job of courts around the country, and that was an example of the court doing what it's supposed to do under the United States Constitution and the Massachusetts Constitution.
1: That's their job. Their job is to look at what the people who give them their pay raises want them to do, whether it's making sure the per diems are okay, whether they have plenty more money to aliens free room and board, or whether they don't want a legislative audit. All those things are very important to the legislature. And the Supreme Court's the court's decision is to follow the will of the people who give them pay raises. And that's what they do under the Constitution of the Commonwealth of Massachusetts. And my ex-girlfriend had nothing to say, nothing to do with any of this stuff. Because we don't really get along, even though I did give her that big job. It was just kind of think of it as a version of alimony. 844-500-4242. Was that something I'm supposed to say during Pride Month? Has any straight male governor ever appointed his girlfriend to the SJC? Or his ex-girlfriend to the XJC? Ex-SJC? Would that be a scandal if a male governor of either party had appointed his ex-girlfriend to the Supreme Judicial Court? After they just had an acrimonious breakup, and the governor had taken up with someone who was 20 years older than the woman that he had just appointed to the SJC, would there be talk? Would that be mentioned in the newspapers other than the Boston Herald? 844-500-4242. My favorite one is Let Me Be Clear. Several people have said that. Limerick guy, Bruce from the Mets. Let Me Be Clear. Ben, you're next with Howie Carr. Go ahead, Ben. You there, Ben? Ben's gone. 844-500-4242. Let's go back to Danny Aliza Avila Chevalier. She's the one who knocked off the head of the Hispanic caucus. And the head of the Hispanic caucus is gone, the woman who represents the Harlem district in New York City. And she's been replaced by someone who's going to have a different focus. Cut five.
7: I know that we all deserve a representative who isn't bought by AIPAC.
2: I'm also the only Muslim in my family. I reverted 3 years ago. Actually, the friend who
1: pushed reverted,
2: me to do it,
1: she reverted.
2: Asked me, why have you fasted for 4 years and yet you haven't taken your shahada? She's here today, and when she asked me that, I thought that is a great question, and I thought for myself why I hadn't taken the step yet, but. It was seeing how all of my friends who were showing up to organizing, who are Muslim, were showing up in the space, and the grace and love and passion that they had.
1: Yeah, just look at October 7th, all that grace and love and passion.
2: That really pushed me to...
1: Yeah. Look at them hanging everybody in Tehran
2: and
1: now.
2: To
1: beating
2: sure
1: women who won't wear the hijab.
2: That I'm reflecting that in every space that I'm in, and that, you know, inshallah, if we make it to Congress, that we're reflecting that in the halls of power as well.
1: They're going to reflect Islam in the halls of power. Better step up the security, work at the security gates. Don't want anyone coming in with any of those suicide vests. 844-500-4242. 844-500-4242. Imagine a scenario where you or your loved ones face a threat. Your first instinct might be to resort to lethal force, but it's crucial to consider a safer, less lethal alternative first to avoid the legal complications associated with firearms. Introducing Byrna. Byrna's less lethal pistol launcher. This device is equipped with tear gas and kinetic ammunition and designed to incapacitate an attacker for up to 40 minutes, providing a critical window for you to escape or get help while minimizing the risk of permanent harm. Here's a real-life account from a Byrna customer named Adam. While heading to his night shift, Adam encountered a road-raging driver who swerved dangerously, stopped abruptly, and aggressively approached him. Remaining calm, Adam dialed 911 and armed himself with his Byrna launcher. He aimed the laser at the aggressor's chest, which immediately de-escalated the situation. A hostile driver returned to his vehicle and awaited the police. The officers confirmed that Adam's non-lethal response was perfectly judged and handled. 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
25: Howie Carr is back.
1: Speaker Johnson, the House Speaker, Mike Johnson, had a press conference today after all these victories by these nuts in New York City, and I thought he summed it up pretty well, and I hope they run with this, and I think you know, normal voters who may not like, you know, the Trump's tweets and all that kind of stuff, do they really want to slit their throats? I mean, in every way? I mean, do you really want to go back to, like, Biden on steroids? Because this would be even worse. But anyway, this is Speaker Mike Johnson today talking about the Democrat primary winners and where it's where the party is going. Cut 11.
14: Across the country, Democrats have candidates winning primaries and rising through the ranks. Here's a few of them. Vang in California, one of the Democrats, she won't say the Pledge of Allegiance. Hamaway in New Jersey, Democrat candidate, socialist candidate, has ties to Al-Qaeda and other terrorists. Chevalier won last night in New York over Hakim's counter endorsement. She says she wants to abolish the border. She doesn't want a border for the country. Mendoza in Arizona wants to decriminalize trans prostitution. Apparently that's the thing. James in Iowa wants to apologize for being white. Garriott in Iowa performed a Satanist wedding. And Bennett in New Jersey stopped going to church because Trump voters were there.
1: He didn't even need to mention Plattner. And, you know, and Stacey Marie Lawton. He was just running for state rep. 844-500-4242. 917 says, here in Jax, I'm fond of welcome in. I'll never say y'all. Yeah, it's BS. I mean, again, Loeffler can get away with it because if you're from the South, you can get away with it. It's like, bless your heart. You know, you could, I mean, Southerners do say bless your heart. But if you're not from the South and you say bless your heart, you it's BS. 844-500-4242. 617 says, I had a lefty tell me how great Iran is. I said, go visit, and I'll even buy her a rainbow-colored burqa. Yeah, I know. It's a great place, Iran. It's wonderful. 844-500-4242. This was Senator Fetterman on the on primary night last night in his own party. Cut one.
15: You know, these, the kind of people that are trying to run out of office, I mean, they're just good traditional kinds of Democrats you would have expected in New York City now. And now this has just become, really, it's just been than the dancing days of the dirtbag left.
1: Dancing days of the dirtbag left. It's good. I like that. Dancing days. But they, you know, can you dance if you're a if you're a Muslim? Can Eber Kawas and Dana Lisa Avilas Chevalier, can they dance? This is James Tallarico. Remember, he was promoted as he's a seminarian, right? He's a good Christian man who believes there's six genders. This is on the podcast he did with the trans queer Latinx back. His word, Latinx, L-A-T-I-N-X, a trans queer Latinx. This is from 2021. This is how James Tallarico describes himself. Cut two.
16: Yeah, and that's, you know, I always think of myself as a Christian who hates Christianity.
17: Yep.
16: Right.
1: That's why he goes to the seminary, or did go to the seminary, right? Because he hates Christianity, so that's why he wanted to go there. 844-500-4242. Trump administration expands efforts to revoke citizenship, including two cases in Connecticut. Dahir Lajic, 43-year-old native of Yugoslavia, became a U.S. citizen in 2005, found guilty on multiple counts of child sex abuse in late 2022. He's serving a 15-year sentence at the prison in Suffield. Talman Harris, 49, from Jamaica, found guilty of conspiracy and wire fraud as part of a stock manipulation scheme. Why are they moving after these Connecticut thieving foreigners? What about our thieving Massachusetts foreigners?
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21: This election season, donors will be able to contribute more money to New Hampshire political candidates while staying anonymous under a new law signed by Governor Kelly Ayotte. Senate Bill 405, which Ayotte signed on Friday, raises the total contribution cap for an anonymous donor to $200 per election cycle. Under the new law, if an individual, political committee, corporation, or other organization donates $200 or less to one candidate's political committee, the donor's name must not be added to the contribution list on the candidate's campaign finance reports. If the aggregate donation is more than $200, the donor's name must be included. The law, which takes effect August 18th, effectively raises the total anonymous contribution limit from its current $150. For WNTK and WUVR News, I'm Rob Roberts.
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0: Of NATO back in the Oval Office. I'm Lisa Brady, Fox News, and he's offering praise for President Trump's leadership to prevent Iran from getting a nuclear weapon.
4: And that would have been a threat to the region. It would have been a threat to the whole world. This is a country which is exporting chaos. It is exporting terrorism. And they were very near to getting their hands on the nuclear capability.
0: NATO Secretary General Mark Rutte also highlighting thousands of U.S. flights from bases in Europe during the fight with Iran. President Trump has criticized some NATO allies for lack of support, telling reporters he just wants loyalty. The president also weighing in on three progressives who won primaries in New York yesterday, two of them ousting incumbent Democrats in the House.
17: Well, they're going radical left. They're going really, you know, you talk about the Democrat socialists, it's really communist.
0: He says socialism and communism don't work and that a far-left movement for Democrats should make it easier for Republicans. New York City Mayor Zoran Mamdani, who backed the three winning House candidates, telling reporters earlier today,
22: "What I see these results as a reflection of are the fact that New Yorkers are hungry for a new kind of politics."
0: President Trump, meantime, pushing Congress to pass the Save America Act.
17: Voter ID is proof of citizenship, and it's also the mail-in ballots.
0: He wants to limit mail-in ballots to certain voters, including in the military or with health issues. Meeting earlier today with Senate Republicans, including Majority Leader John Thune, who has said the votes aren't there to pass that act or to eliminate the filibuster rules threshold to advance it. But the president canceled the signing of a bipartisan housing bill, saying the voter ID bill needs to pass first. Meantime, a judge in Boston blocking a Trump executive order on election reform, ruling it violates the separation of powers. 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
29: What a blessing it is to be American. 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And it could have gone wrong. It could have imploded immediately, right? When the founders affixed their signatures to the Declaration of Independence, and they pledged their lives and their fortunes and their sacred honor to the founding of the new country, they very well could have been signing their own death warrants. And they knew it. Instead, they gave us this inheritance. And people will say, well, what about this? What about that? Yes, our history is imperfect. That is true of every nation and every civilization ever.
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6: The weather forecast today calls for mostly sunny skies and a high near 76. Wind will be out of the northwest 5 to 10 miles an hour. Tonight it will be partly cloudy with a low around 55 and the wind diminishing to 5 miles an hour, becoming calm later in the evening. Tomorrow expect partly sunny skies with a high near 81 and a southwest wind around 5 miles per hour developing later in the day.
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0: 844-500-4242. 844-500-4242. We got the VIPs here. There, I think they're having a good time. They had a great meal from Mortadella. I brought out some coconut patties that an earlier VIP brought, and they're enjoying them, the kind of things you get at the airports in Florida. It's everybody having a good time here as a... We still got a few openings for July for VIPs, so check it out and you can still get in here and have a great experience on a Tuesday or a Wednesday in July. And we got some Moby Dicks left? Got a few?
1: Yeah, we still got some Moby Dicks left.
0: 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Have we gotten rid of that one fun spot yet?
1: Yes, we are. Okay. Sold out of fun spot.
0: We're sold out of fun spot. We will be at fun spot on Friday from 3 to 6. Fun spot, the world's largest arcade in Laconia, New Hampshire. Looking forward to it. Going to play some games. I can't remember if they have Pinball Wizard or not. I used to love the old days. Five balls. That was real pinball. You know, they got some old machines, but I don't think they have too many five balls left. You know, it's one of those things. I hate to sound like an old timer, but I guess I am, you know. Remember in the old days. 844-500-4242. Time now for the Chump Line.

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3: Who's Donald Wright calling, huh? I can't believe that Keir Starmer is out. I remember the good old days when Maggie Thatcher served a dozen years. Now these British prime ministers are lasting about as long as you lasted at each Boston TV station.
1: I always lasted a few years, except at Channel 2. I just showed up a couple of times and the Globe demanded that everybody stop giving donations until I was fired. They have a deep commitment to free speech.

0: He's going by, again, very poor advance work. You never embarrass your candidate. You make sure you don't put a, you don't put, make them wear a hat. You don't pose them with a strange animal. And if you're Plattner's campaign staff, you don't have him walking by a row of porta potties. But they did. Cut 13.
1: Graham Plattner, do those porta potties make you think about anything? Graham, do you have to use the porta potty right now? Does the blue water still make you want to masturbate, sir?
0: And then, of course, this is on the front of the Herald webpage right now. You're not gonna see this one on the Globe or on regime controlled network newscast tonight in Boston. But Seth Moulton had a meltdown when he was asked about Plattner today, and it's not as good. But he commits an assault and battery on someone who asked him this question. He knocks the phone out of their hand. But I explained it to you. But listen to the sound. Cut 12.
1: Do you endorse Graham Plattner in Maine?
2: Yeah, he is.
1: Do you endorse Graham Plattner in Maine?
3: What, who are you? Who are you asking this question?
4: You got to do a better job of hanging off your phone.
0: Wise guy. Soon to be a former congressman, kind of like Jasmine Crockett.
5: Howie, do you think we might have to do a regime change to free New York City?
0: Yeah, I think people are going to be voting even more heavily with their feet, you know? It's hard to force taxes and totalitarian government down the throats of people who have the freedom to move somewhere else. You know, the only thing you could do is seal the borders like they do in Iran. And when people leave, make sure that the secret police are with them, like they're doing with all the Iranian sports teams, and tell them. And if you do decide to make a run for it, take it on the lam, then guess what we're going to do to your families back in Iran? That's the kind of country it is. You could see why that guy in Ellsworth, Maine, outside of his million-dollar mansion, has the sign in the front yard, "I stand with Iran." It's a lovely country.
6: Howie, of course the Democrats want to keep some prisons. Got to have somewhere to put those law-abiding American citizens, don't you?
0: Right. Yeah, I mean, I'm sure all these Democrat candidates who want to shut down the prisons do want to make an exception. Only they want to call them. They don't want to call them prisons. They want to call them re-education camps.
7: Hey, Howie, Governor Patrick calling. There you go again, criticizing the great Anthony Fauci. First of all, you whine about people who say that we should just let COVID go. Well, that's rich coming from a guy who can't let 1970s Boston go. Secondly, you criticize Dr. Fauci for his alleged role in millions of deaths. Those are anecdotes. Dr. Fauci is a great guy who respects everyone. In fact, he even looks up to me, literally. We're going to be fine.
0: By the way, we got one more, that COVID cut, the fourth COVID cut. I know it's not on the sheet, but we've got that. We'll play that when we come back. I've got something about how Fauci is going to claim when Paul has him in the front of that Senate committee, how he's going to claim he didn't perjure himself when he says he didn't fund gain-of-function research. It's a pretty good description of what he's going to say. I mean, it's called parsing, you know, drawing a fine distinction. It all depends on your definition of the what the word is. Only he's going to do it in his Brooklyn accent.
8: Hey, Howie, I'm sure it's fair to say that Ms. Baez got canned.
0: You know what? That's really good. I wish I'd have said that in the Instagram reel. And by the way, the Instagram, and it's on Instagram and TikTok. It's already up. Yes, Ms. Baez got canned.
9: That was your last chump line message. Thank you for calling Howie Carr, you chump.
0: That's it for the Chump Line today. 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
0: One of the VIPs just asked me, what is a transfemicide? I never heard of that before. Well, come on. Where were you 18 hours ago when they invented that word? In Chicago. They don't care about any of the non-transfemicides. There's 415 murders, and you know, two of them have been transfemicides, and the rest of them are just been regular drive-by gangbanger shootings. You know, Brandon Johnson, the mayor, doesn't care about that. Howie says 781. I just checked, crude oil just went under $70 a barrel. I noticed that I haven't my gas station hasn't gone down for a couple of days. It's still 369. I'm hoping it'll go down again. I hope it'll go down tomorrow. Should be going down. I know it takes longer than to go down than up, but it should be coming down faster.
8: Well, Howie, I noticed because my car takes diesel, so I have to get diesel. And when I was driving down here, the stops on the highway on 95 coming down here, the diesel price in the past 2 weeks has dropped by 60 cents.
0: 60 cents. Yeah. But it's still pretty high.
8: It's still $5.39.
0: Yeah.
8: Yeah, it was $5.99 for the longest time.
0: Yeah. Diesel was that was a bigger problem than gasoline, obviously.
8: That spiked early. Yeah.
0: Yeah, because that's what trucks use that bring all the product that we use, food and other everything else. All right. Time for the poll question. 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Jared, what's the poll question? What are the results thus far?
8: Today's poll question, which you can vote in at HowieCarShow.com, is the communist victory in New York last night good or bad for the Republicans in the midterms? Good, bad, or don't know?
0: I think it's good.
8: 56% of the audience says it's good, 27% say it's bad, 17% say they don't know.
0: All right. 844-500-4242. We're still searching for the right intro for our DEI segments from now on, because I think we've enjoyed success with our CBS Sounders for illegal alien crime. I think it's we've rebranded it, and since CBS News doesn't have to worry about branding anymore since they're out of business, I guess they were happy to let us take over the sound. But here's cut 18.
9: An illegal immigrant admitted to killing a taxi driver in Putnam County. Investigators say it happened during a fight over a fare. The Putnam DA says 28-year-old Santos Vasquez Ramirez pled guilty to murder Wednesday. He's accused of killing 66-year-old Aurelio Orbez of Danbury. Investigators say Orbez picked up Vasquez Ramirez near the Brewster train station last December. We're told they fought over a previously unpaid cab fare. Prosecutors say Vasquez Ramirez strangled Orbez and dumped his body in the Croton Falls Reservoir. He was arrested days later outside his home in Pawling. Vasquez Ramirez faces 21 years to life when he is sentenced in August.
0: Just killing the cab drivers, Americans can't be bothered killing any longer. Cut 19.
10: Disturbing murder over the weekend leaves a family devastated and a neighborhood in disbelief.
11: And police found bloody tools, including a sword and an axe, inside of the home.
10: Ari Onser joins us live from Northeast Miami-Dade with the disturbing crime. Ari.
12: Juwan, it was at 3 a.m. Saturday morning. A woman wakes up and finds her husband lying mortally wounded in that house over here behind me. And then police arrive to a scene from a horror movie.
13: You are charged with first-degree murder.
14: That phrase is heard in bond court nearly every day. But the circumstances of the charge against 18-year-old Juan Andreas Gonzalez are far from routine. Miami-Dade Sheriff's deputies say they found a gruesome scene inside this home. The young man's stepfather had been stabbed to death. And according to the arrest report, the deputies found a bloodstained knife, a bloodstained sword, and a bloodstained axe. According to the arrest report, this was a premeditated murder. Interior security cameras show Gonzalez changing the angle of those cameras before the crime so they would not capture the actual violence.
0: So that's a Miami station, obviously. And the site I get it from, Illegal Alien Crime, they also include the booking sheet. The booking sheet says right on it, hold for immigration. I mean, there's no question that he's an illegal alien, right? Why is that not in the story? And there were four murders on that street. They have an interview with one of the people. Four murders in one street. I wonder why there's so many murders in that area. 844-500-4242. So here's a legal Hungarian immigrant who was interviewed on the streets of New York. A legal immigrant. See if she has a different take than all of the winning Democrat candidates last night in New York City. Cut 17.
15: Do you support ICE or are you against ICE?
16: I support.
15: Can I ask you why you support them?
16: Yes, because I am an immigrant, but I am a legally immigrant. And I want to blend into the society. I want to work. And I am against illegal immigrants who doesn't want to blend in. They don't want to work and they just want to have a welfare.
15: What is your message to all the protesters who have been attacking ICE agents for the last couple of weeks?
16: My message is that, you know, they should go work and then, you know, support the ICE. But support I'm ICE. Sorry, okay?
15: That's
16: okay?
15: No, that's a great response. Thank
0: She was at the New York City Public Library. She pointed up, she said, I don't like this flag much either. The pride flag. I'm Howie Carr.
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27: The weather forecast today calls for mostly sunny skies and a high near 76. Wind will be out of the northwest 5 to 10 miles an hour. Tonight it will be partly cloudy with a low around 55 and the wind diminishing to 5 miles an hour, becoming calm later in the evening. Tomorrow expect partly sunny skies with a high near 81 and a southwest wind around 5 miles per hour developing later in the day.
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0: So we're sold out of the fun spots, but I hope to see everybody there on Friday. We'll be there from 3 to 6, broadcasting live at from the world's largest arcade in the Lakes region, Laconia, New Hampshire. Come on down. And in the meantime, you can also, we've got a couple of good cheap bastard deals going on. 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While supplies last, you can get a gift certificate to the Nauset Beach Inn valued at $200 for just $125. 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And the prices go down in the off season. There, this is the prime season, obviously. But if you get several gift certificates, you can save a lot of money off of off some rooms. It's a great, great place, and people keep going back. Most people who buy gift certificates to the Nauset Beach Inn, cheap bastard deals, go back because it's such a fine place. 844-500-4242. 844-500-4242. We were talking about the Antifa terror cell members sentenced to prison yesterday, including the two trans ones. And one thing I forgot to mention here, Bradford Morris. He's the one who prefers to be known as Autumn Hill. He got 50 years in prison. I didn't realize this when I read it last night. Bradford Morris. He made trans pornographic content before he was arrested. Trans porn content. Picture of it right up here on the story from. He's the one who, he began crying when he was sent. Not Bradford Morris. Cameron Arnold, the other trans. He cried and said the night of the incident felt like a party. Probably a Halloween party. In Provincetown. And an opportunity to protest. He had expected to be back home playing his Judy Garland records and drinking Brandy's Alexander with his friends after the direct action, but he didn't. Daniel Rolando Sanchez-Estrada, an illegal alien from Mexico.
2: And I get compliments on the hyphen.
0: He also cried and claimed he was an artist and an activist, not a terrorist. You know, like the Hikawi Indians in F Troop. Hikawi, not fighters, we lovers. God. I'm glad they got these guys. They all got 50 to 100 years in prison, as well they should have. All right. So let's play Michael Knowles here. Yeah, as we said yesterday, Rand Paul has subpoenaed Fauci, and he's going to bring him in. Fauci got a pardon for his previous crimes against humanity, but now he's going to be under oath again, so he can perjure himself again. So Michael Knowles from the Daily Wire is talking about how he's going to try to get around saying that he didn't pay for the gain-of-function research, which was prohibited by Congress. This was a total violation. He used cutouts. Like the Democrats always do, when they're funneling dirty money, dark money to Democrat campaigns or the mob uses, when they're trying to move money around or drug dealers. But he's gonna say, listen to Michael Knowles from the Daily Wire's description of how Fauci's gonna try to beat it. Cut 20.
3: Do you believe that Tony Fauci funded something that led to COVID-19?
4: Well, we know for a fact that Tony Fauci, with your and my taxpayer dollars, funded the kind of research at the exact place where COVID-19 started. And we also know for a fact that he lied about it. So this is the real issue here. You bring up to your first point, you say that Fauci might have used in his testimony before the Senate in 2021 a too narrow definition of gain of function. That's putting it very diplomatically. He said emphatically that he did not fund gain of function research at the Wuhan Institute of Virology. He did. He was using a very narrow definition from 2019 that is sort of akin to a 24-year-old denying that he's an adult, because by a very, very narrow psychological definition, you could say the brain doesn't fully develop until 25.
0: Saint Anthony Fauci. His pension is only $400,000 a year. highest pension of anybody in the federal government. And his wife had a huge job, too. And his chief deputy was the father of the congressman in this district, Jake Auchincloss, who's probably going to be singled out, too, because he's half Jewish and supports Israel. So they're gonna come after him too once they get rid of Lynch. Lynch being an Irish Catholic has got to be the first to go. Then they'll go after Auchincloss. This is ethnic cleansing of white normal ethnic Democrats. You know, Crowley in Queens by AOC, Capuano by Presley. Now the Muslims are knocking off Latinos. It's turning into a circular firing squad in the Democrat Party. I think it's pretty good for Republicans, at least for the short term. 844-500-4242. So do you have that COVID cut, that COVID 4 cut? This is the last cut of us being instructed, us sheeple being instructed by our betters in the Democrat Party and the regime controlled media what to do. Cut 4.
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34: Yeah. I think trust science.
0: You know, it's Amazon Prime Days. I think I'm going on Amazon after the show and order a white coat, a lab coat. Then I'll be a scientist, and everyone will listen to me. Just listen to the guys in the white coats, and you'll really know they're on the level. You know how you know, even more so than just a white coat? A stethoscope. That really gives you credibility.
35: We had a collaboration with some Chinese scientists.
0: Hoping for some Freudian slips like that when Rand Paul gets him under oath. That would be good. 844-500-4242. So they did have to put a white guy up front on their commie slate last night in New York City, and they used Brad Lander, the former comptroller, and they ran him against Dan Goldman, who's someone described him today on social media, a complete doofus. Trump used the four letter word, jerk. He is a jerk, and he is a doofus, and I'm glad he's gone. But Brad Lander is just he's just a complete tool, and they put him out there, and again he'll be like a Kerensky figure in the Russian Revolution. They'll be rid of him because he is ultimately a white male and heterosexual, so he's got to go. He's a short-term solution for the Democrats, but here he is. He's trying to pass. He's trying to pass as a modern Democrat. Cut 9.
36: Last Thursday, I gave a name to that spirit that has been moving in New York City. I said it was solidarity.
37: Yes. Yes.
36: I said it was the force we need to vanquish our biggest foes.
37: Yes.
36: And I don't mean Wemby and the Spurs. Yes. Solidarity is the force that we need to vanquish Trump's fascism.
0: Yes. Yes. Wow. Fascism.
36: To abolish ICE.
0: Yes.
36: to stand up to the billionaires who are rigging our economy against us.
0: Stand up to the billionaires. Ah, yes. Yes, we've all got to stand up to the billionaires. 844-500-4242. You want a? Here's a woman with a crew cut getting a standing ovation from the Bangor City Council, because some of these smaller communities in the 2nd Congressional District in Maine apparently have been deciding to, you know, we're going to take a pass on Pride this year. We just, you know, we got other things to worry about. So Bangor is standing tall, and someone with a they/them pronouns wanted to thank the city councilors in Bangor. Cut 15.
1: 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Thank you for ensuring Bangor remains a vibrant and diverse place, and for your continued support of Bangor Pride in our community. 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
14: Howie Carr is back.
0: Michelob Ultra Bright. Hey. 844-500-4242. I'm putting together Mass Corruption, Volume 2, and I'm using a lot of columns. This is the Pauls, in addition to the cops, because tomorrow is, you know, Michael Proctor's his deposition, supposedly, unless something happens. I called the lawyers today. No one got back to me, so I'm hoping it's on for tomorrow. 28th State Street, 22nd floor. That's where it's going to be. But
6: they are what they are. They don't define me as a person.
0: So a lot of it is going to be drunken politicians in those columns, and someone just mentioned Anthony Galluccio, the Cambridge city councilor. Remember him? Or Cambridge state senator, and he got arrested over and over again. Weld actually pardoned him on some of his drunk drivings, but he kept going. So finally, they gave him house arrest. And so they house arrest, they come, and, you know, at random times, you know, when you're not expecting them, to make sure you're not drinking. So they give him a breathalyzer test. They came in the morning, and he's apparently been drinking. And he said, "I haven't been drinking. How dare you? I just brushed my teeth." Some of you will remember this. We made Maximum Sport of it. We said, what brand was he using? Was he using Michelob Ultra Bright, Arm & Hammered, Harvey's Bristol Gleam, Black and Whitener?
12: Ha, ha, ha, ha.
0: I was getting a few laughs rereading those again last night. And it'll soon be out in Mass Corruption Volume 2. Remember Diana Rossini? She's the side piece for Coach Vrabel. The New York Post reported today that her salary, she was working for the New York Times. You know, they did away with their sports section, but they have a thing called The Athletic, I guess. She was making $800,000 a year. That is amazing. She was basically a newspaper reporter, making $800,000 a year. Wow. She threw it all away for love. Every time my grandchildren love to go in the Shake Shack. They got one in Wellesley now. And every time I go in there, I think about Diana Rossini, because that's where her husband works. He's the And, you know, I guess he hasn't thrown her out yet. I don't know why, but she's not bringing home. I assume she was doing pretty well, but You know, not making $800,000. It's amazing that she's making that kind of dough. 844-500-4242. So, you know, Chuck Todd is one of these guys who's lost his gig. Let's forget about Chuck Todd. Forget him. Anyway, go to HowieCarShow.com and buy the cheap bastard deals from Moby Dick and also from the Nauset Beach Inn. It's a great place near East Orleans, and it's a short drive, by the way, to Moby Dick's. Hey, VIPs, how was it today? Did you have a good time? We have a New Hampshire crowd in here. It's really great. And if you're still looking for something to do on a Tuesday or Wednesday afternoon in July, we have a few openings open on our VIP deal. So go to HowieCarShow.com and check it out. And if you're from New Hampshire and you want to read about a former member of the legislature and what's happened to him, we have a story. Stacey Marie Lawton won't be back for a while, 400 months in prison. I'm Howie Carr.
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10: 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It's for single homeowners making less than $37,000 a year or married couples making less than $47,000 a year. But the program only offers relief towards residents' statewide education property tax bills. Eligible program participants pay their full tax bill when it arrives and get a relief check from the state afterwards. In 2025, the average aid the state sent to eligible households was around $163. The same year, Granite Staters of all income levels paid on average $257 per person towards SWEPT. For WNTK and WUVR News, I'm Rob Roberts.
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13: Stakes meeting at the White House. I'm Lee Silicera, Fox News. As President Trump sits down with NATO Secretary General Mark Rutte.
15: I just want their loyalty. We don't need their money. We don't need anything. We have the most powerful military in the world by far. But I just want loyalty. You know, we're so loyal to them.
13: The president says NATO didn't do enough to aid with the Iran conflict, but Rutte, using charts, outlined the numbers, saying about 5,000 U.S. planes took off from bases in Europe during the conflict. The White House has formally asked for nearly $88 billion in defense spending, more mostly to replenish stockpiles after the conflict. A tense meeting this afternoon between the president and Senate Republicans, a shouting match breaking out between the president and Louisiana Senator Bill Cassidy after the president asked about the War Powers Resolution, which passed in the Senate yesterday. Alabama Senator Tommy Tuberville defending the president's decision to not sign a housing bill until the Save America Act is passed.
20: He brought up all the situations to where we can get the Save America Act passed. And everywhere I go, everywhere all Republicans go across this country, and they're lying if they don't tell you it's not true, is Save America Act is the number one thing the people want. They want fair elections.
13: The Save America Act would call for a voter ID and proof of citizenship to cast a ballot. President Trump reacting after three New York City congressional candidates backed by Mayor Zoran Mamdani, a Democratic Socialist, won their primaries last night, including Brad Lander, who ousted Dan Goldman.
15: I was very surprised to see, you know, because he's a pretty liberal guy. When they go more liberal than Dan Goldman, they're really into Never Never Land.
13: Goldman was one of the House members involved in one of the impeachment inquiries of the president during his first term. America is listening to Fox News.
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26: Stocks finishing mixed and choppy trading as investors rotate out of tech on AI spending worries. Chip stocks resuming their sell-off as investors move beyond tech. Tumbling crude prices are boosting investor sentiment. Oil is sliding to a four-month low with West Texas Intermediate crude settling at around $70 a barrel, its lowest level since late February. The Magnificent Seven big cap tech stocks were mostly lower. Alphabet stock fell around 0.5%. The Google parent will be replacing Verizon in the Dow on Monday. Airline stocks took off as oil prices fall. The Dow up 182 points. The Nasdaq lower by 110. S&P 500 down 7. Shares of Micron Technology are surging in after-hours trading after the memory chip maker reported blockbuster third-quarter results after the bell that topped analyst estimates. That's your Fox Business Report. I'm Hillary Barsky, invested in you.
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10: Tonight, expect partly cloudy skies with a low around 55 degrees and a northwest wind around 5 miles an hour diminishing in the evening. Tomorrow, skies will be partly sunny with a high near 81 degrees. A southwest wind around 5 miles an hour will develop later in the day. Tomorrow night, expect showers after 8 p.m. with a low around 56.
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34: Welcome back, everyone, to the Grace Curley Show. 617 texts in. Democratic socialist is a joke. Socialist only allow democracy as long as you vote for socialist. No choice. It's a joke. But it's not a joke. It's very serious at the same time. Like, this is the issue, I think, with Republicans right now, is we're looking at this and going, you'd have to be really dumb to believe any of this nonsense that these people are spewing. But there are plenty of people who do. And those people get out and vote. And those people are... Let's play the clip of all the white women, all the socialists in New York last night threatening Hakeem Jeffries. He's next on the chopping block. Can I get the your next cut, Taylor? I think it's cut three.
35: You're next.
34: Yeah. You're next. That's what they're saying to him. And I've used this, I'm reaching my quota here on how many times I can use the alligator thing, but this is it. This is it. You guys thought that just hating Trump and hating America was going to be enough. It was going to get you over the finish line. It was going to keep you safe. Well, if I tell them I hate Trump, then, you know, if I tell them I don't like Israel, it's got to be more than that now. Now we're voting for people who are sympathetic towards, or at least don't use harsh language towards the terrorists who conducted 9/11. Take a listen to this. I've been focusing on Chevalier. This other woman, Aber Kawaz, the Democrat Socialist member and Mamdani-backed candidate, who once described 9/11 as a terror attack that a couple people did, cinched the Democratic nomination. It's very Ilhan Omar-esque, isn't it? Some people did something. A couple people did. And I keep telling everyone I'm watching that New York documentary. It's like 12,000 parts, so it's going to take me a while. So you'll be hearing about it again. But when they talk about 9/11 and when... I mean, Taylor, you and I were like in fourth grade. So we have a memory of it, not to the same extent that other people do. But I just... You think about that time and you think about... You think about the calamity and the atrocity and just watching people jump from buildings and watching people and how everything was different after that. There was a real shift. And I think about some old-timers, like some of the guys in New York, a lot of the blue-collar guys that don't really exist in New York anymore, who later moved out to, you know, different boroughs or whatever, but or, you know, different suburbs. But I think about those guys after 9/11... And if they are watching this and thinking how we kept saying never forget, like that was the thing we said after 9/11, never forget. And now we're electing people who are describing 9/11 as a couple people did something. And this in New York City, you know, it's not like, oh, and this is happening in Minnesota or this is happening in California. This is happening in New York City. The people in New York City are choosing people to represent them that hate America, that hate capitalism, what is New York City if not the epicenter of capitalism? That's why the entire thing was created, to make a buck. That was the beauty of New York City. And now we're electing people who hate New York City for exactly what it is. New York City's identity is antithetical to these people's ideologies. And they're winning. How frightening is that? It's really...
0: Some people did something?
34: Let's go to Nick. Nick, you're up next on the Grace Curley Show. Go ahead, Nick.
6: Hey, the biggest thing I saw, Grace, yesterday was what's happening with Hakeem Jeffries. He got rocked yesterday when three of his minions got whacked in three congressional districts. My belief, this could possibly be the end of him as House Speaker if they win the House, okay? Following, Antonio Reynoso, he was a council member or whatever in a vacant seat race. He got whacked by Claire Valdez, a Democrat.

0: got whacked, but yet another staunch minion of Jeffries. This does not bode well for the shape of things to come, I think, in New York.
1: I agree with you. I agree with you, Nick. I think that Hakeem Jeffries is just very happy that he wasn't primaried. I think that he's taking a deep breath, but he certainly knows that this does not bode well for him and that the establishment is going to have to do a lot more if they think they're going to push back against this tidal wave of socialism. And I don't know if they can, because you can argue, well, it's New York City, it doesn't mean it's going to happen everywhere, but New York City, the way it tends to work is, like, things start, and Ryan Gruduski mentioned this, things start in New York City, good and bad things, and a lot of other places adopt them as time goes on. We saw that in Boston. Mayor Wu looks at New York City and says, they're doing congestion pricing, maybe we'll study congestion pricing. They're doing this, they're hating on ICE, and we'll hate on ICE. Like, there's a lot of other politicians and a lot of other people take their cues and their inspiration from New York City. It's a muse. What do they say? The future is always coming and New York is where it arrives first. It's arriving there first. And so to pretend that it doesn't mean anything so that you can try to calm down probably the donors and a lot of the moderates in your party. And as I pointed out to Ryan Gruduski, as we go into these midterms, I think I'm happy about this, Taylor, that these nuts are winning. But at the same time, it's a risky game to play because there's always a chance when you're kind of rooting for the nuttier person, you're like, well, that person will be easier for us to beat because we can create a real contrast. Depending on where this happens, a lot of these people are going to win. And that's the gamble here, is that even, like, I joke around sometimes, for example, about Jasmine Crockett, right? Like, oh, yeah, definitely run for president, Jasmine Crockett, LOL. Yeah, but you joke around about that enough, and then she runs, and then she wins. It's not so funny anymore. Like, there's always the possibility that people win. And I think that looking at New York City and really trying to understand just how radical these people are that are gaining traction with young people, young voters, a group that the Democrats have had some struggles with recently, it's a wake-up call, more for the Democrats than for anybody else, but a wake-up call nonetheless. Catherine, you're up next on the Grace Curley Show. Go ahead, Catherine.
2: Hi, Grace. I'm confused as to why you'll talk about these things happening in New York City, but you don't talk about it when the same exact thing is happening in Massachusetts. We have a Democratic primary coming up here, and we have a congressional candidate who is the Massachusetts Mamdani, Patrick Roth, running against Stephen Lynch. And the only Republican candidate, Rob Burke, just tried to come on your show to talk about it, and your producer wouldn't let him on. It doesn't make any sense.
1: Well, we have certain days where we allow candidates to come on, and, you know, if a candidate's coming on and then other candidates want to come on, it's just kind of a show thing. That
3: like candidate was also told that he could email Grace directly and schedule something personally. He decided not to do that.
1: Thank you, though, Catherine. I appreciate it. Angry, angry, angry. Paul, you're up next on the Grace Curley Show. Go ahead, Paul.
4: Hey, Grace, I want to...
1: Sorry, Paul. Hold on. One other thing. I want to say to Catherine is, I talked about Stephen Lynch yesterday because that's another example. Like, I look at him like I look at Dan Goldman. That's another example of certain people who never stand for anything, and then they get primaried, and they get pushed out by far-left progressives, and they've been trying their whole career to prove to these nuts that, no, I'm in it with you, and, you know, I'm just as crazy as you are, and keep me around. It never works out for them. It always ends up backfiring on them. Sorry, go ahead, Paul.
4: Yes, Grace, thank you. I appreciate what you say, and I just wanted to add, it's like, what is it going to take? It seems like Mayor Wu and Governor Healey, they represent these non-citizens over us. United States citizens have been paying taxes here for 68 years. You know, I don't even qualify for a food program. And these people get all kinds of benefits, and they get like a revolving door in the court system, and it's making the crime rate go up, and it's taken away from all our, you know, I never had kids, but I still paid for the teachers and everything. And I disapprove of what they're teaching the kids. And is it going to take another Tea Party, Grace, to bring these politicians politicians. I mean, who are they representing? They're not representing the people that built and worked and suffered.

0: suffered for this country with their blood and sweat and tears, and never mind their taxes.
1: And you know what, Paul? I thought that I want to play this, Paul, because I like your point that you just made. I thought Mike Johnson did a good job of drawing this same kind of distinction between what the Democrats are standing for right now versus what the Republicans are standing for. Can I get cut six, please?
2: Over half of Democrats now say they would rather live in another country. What a split screen we're seeing. Right now, we're triumphantly hosting the World Cup games all around the country. And we're seeing people from different countries come and get a little taste of America, a little taste of freedom, of our culture and our society. And they appreciate it so much more than these socialists running for Congress. Fans across the country are truly enjoying our world-class facilities and the incredible atmosphere on the field and off the field. Thanks to social media, we're seeing a lot of these. This has been encouraging to see. The visitors appreciate what we have. Dutch travelers are in all Buc-ee's. German players took a midnight trip to the Waffle House. It's the greatest thing they've ever seen. English fans are roaming the Everglades. Japanese tourists marveling over free chips and salsa at Mexican restaurant in Texas. Don't forget your blessings. The people from Europe and Latin America, many countries around the world, many of whom, here's the key, they grew up under repressive state-controlled economies. They've never known freedom. They've never known these kinds of things. And they're seeing them for themselves, the genius of America's system, a system that rewards risk-takers and entrepreneurs and job creators and innovators and people who create jobs for others and expand the economy and opportunity and broaden the pathway out of poverty for more people. That's what the Republicans stand for. That's what French Hill fought for in the housing bill, to give more people a chance to restore the American dream. That's what we promised to the voters, and that's what we are delivering.
1: Yeah, that housing bill, by the way, which was going to be voted on today, and then Trump put a kibosh on that. So we can talk about that in just a little bit. But I appreciate what he said there, and I think it's worth noting that this patriotism and this love for the United States of America, there's been plenty of polls showing that Democrats do not feel that way. And so perhaps that's why they're leaning in towards these candidates. But I also wanted to play a cut here, Taylor. Can I play the Larry David cut? Because he was mentioning, he was asked about the UFC on the White House lawn.
3: This is your way of celebrating America. The White House did it much differently with the UFC fight. What did you think about that?
4: We have to kind of...
5: It was a travesty, yeah. What else can you say about it? It was embarrassing. I was embarrassed to be an American, yeah.
1: Embarrassed to be an American. Here's a follow-up question. How did you feel about Dan Goldman getting berated by a coffee shop owner for being Jewish? Were you embarrassed to be a Democrat, that's what your party has become? Or do you just save your embarrassment for when people are having fun at the White House? That's when you save your outrage, right? That's when you're clutching. You need your fainting couch, Larry David, for that. It's like the thing that drives me crazy about people like Larry David and these other A-list celebrities is that they really fashion themselves to be these courageous, outspoken, against the crowd types. And the truth is that they align with the media, they align with the Democrat Party, they align with all these institutions. And when there is a moment where it would actually take courage, like speaking out on behalf of Dan Goldman and saying that's disgusting what happened, that would be courageous. Because you get a lot of backlash. You get a lot of people like Jerry Seinfeld does who'd be mad at you. So that's an instance where if you really wanted to say something, that you wouldn't get roundly applauded by your beautiful friends in your beautiful places, that would be the time to do it. But they don't do that. They only do things when it's convenient for them. They only speak out against things when it's the popular thing to do. And it's just tired. It's like, oh, you're embarrassed to be an American? Then leave. I saw that Mike Johnson was talking about how a lot of these Democrats, like a certain percent of these Democrats, want to leave the United States of America. I think we should offer them the same thing we offer to these illegals, where, like, if you self-deport, we will pay the plane ticket. If you want to leave here, if you think it's so bad, if you're so embarrassed, we'll pay. Just get out. But you can't come back. And if you're going to come back, you got to pay your own way. Everybody's talking about weight loss injections because the results are so dramatic. They work by lowering blood sugar and reducing appetite. Taylor, you've been loving Lean for losing weight, and you weren't interested in the painful weekly injections because of the side effects. But when you got a hold of the Lean weight loss supplement, you saw results that were remarkable.
6: Yeah, I'm not scared of needles or anything, but anything new that hits the market and is not really studied yet, and we don't have mass results for before, I'm very, very skeptical of. But Lean, the supplements in Lean are natural, and they help to curb your appetite. They help you to quiet any food noise. It's not an injection. It's just three capsules after breakfast, and you're off and running throughout the day. You're not thinking about food as much. You're not thinking about what's for dinner later tonight. You're just focusing on maintaining that willpower that you have for your diet, and Lean makes it a whole lot easier to maintain. You don't even really have to think about maintaining your willpower because it practically does it for you. And you just find yourself making better choices throughout the day. And each choice, whether it's good or bad, depending on, you know, if you're taking Lean or not, it adds up after a while. And the results can be good or bad based on those choices. Well, the results with Lean have been fantastic. I've lost 15 pounds in a couple of months, and I'm going to continue taking it and losing more weight. So I would definitely encourage anybody who struggles with weight loss, who struggles with maintaining that willpower after a couple of weeks, take Lean. It's going to help a lot.
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8: God loves you and has an awesome plan for your life. If you were to die right now, do you know for certain that heaven would be your home? The Bible says the wages of sin is death, but the gift of God is eternal life through Jesus Christ our Lord. Say this with me from your heart and out loud to make heaven your home. Father, I turn from my sin. I receive Jesus Christ as my Savior and my Lord. Fill me with your Holy Spirit. I am yours. If you just pray that prayer out loud from your heart, the Bible says heaven is your home. And I would love to meet you. Come join me at Lake Church in Newport on Sundays at 9 and 11 a.m. This is Pastor Samuel. Have a wonderful day.
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10: 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They'll be closed from June 28th through July 5th. 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
1: 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Taylor Cormier is on the board. Taylor, what is the poll question and what are the results thus far?
6: Today's poll question, which you can vote in at gracecurlyshow.com, is, are you in favor of a permanent 3 a.m. last call for alcohol in Boston?
1: No, I'm not. Taylor thinks I am deep down. It's like, you know how Taylor always says he doesn't smoke weed and no one believes him? He thinks that secretly I'm rooting for the 3 a.m. last call.
6: 67% say no, they are not in favor of a 3 a.m. last call.
1: Just, it feels like they're, you know what I would say, Taylor? It's like, maybe there are other things that they keep saying, well, we want to be fun. We want to bring people. What, do you want to bring all these booze bags? It seems like the only people you're interested in bringing here or keeping here are big booze bag losers. People who are up till 3 a.m. Well, they haven't had their fill by 2:30. They haven't had their fill by midnight. They have to be up till 3 a.m. How about making it fun for, I don't know, young families? I'm not that concerned about the bars being open till 3 a.m. And maybe I'm being a little selfish here, but that's how I operate when it comes to my politicians. Why don't you work on some stuff that's going to make it better for young families to be in Massachusetts and not just these booze bags you're trying to lure in with a 3 a.m. last call?
6: I don't disagree.
1: It's so weird when Taylor doesn't disagree. There's another story, though, Taylor, about drinking, and it came out last week, and you weren't here, and I was like, oh, Taylor would love this story, because it's crazy. There's this proposed update in Cambridge, and it's the Cambridge License Commission, and they're reviewing all these potential changes to the city's alcohol regulations.
6: Mm-hmm.
1: And the changes are, like, you'd have to have 30 minutes between each drink.
6: I did see that, yeah.
1: Do you have a strong opinion on that? I feel like you would.
6: No, I don't think so.
1: 30 minutes is fine for me, but there are grown men who 30 minutes is like, okay, come on. I'm ready.
6: There's a difference between hard liquor and beer, like a cocktail or something. So I guess 30 minutes for beer, that's a little strict.
1: Well, the local bars and restaurants do not like it. We'll be right back.
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20: Tonight, expect partly cloudy skies with a low around 55 degrees and a northwest wind around 5 miles an hour diminishing in the evening. Tomorrow, skies will be partly sunny with a high near 81 degrees. A southwest wind around 5 miles an hour will develop later in the day. Tomorrow night, expect showers after 8 p.m. with a low around 56.
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1: Welcome back, everyone, to the Grace Curley Show. So we talk a lot about the midterms and the enthusiasm amongst conservatives, especially because a lot of people are not happy with this MOU. The price of gas has not gone down yet. It's going to take a minute, though. I will say that. I saw Trump today truthing out about the gas, the oil companies price gouging people. I think that's a little Biden-esque. I think you got to give these guys a minute. They're still dealing with it's, yeah, the price is dropping, but it takes a little while for that to catch up to the actual pumps. That would be my number one on that. There's concern that there's not going to be any enthusiasm among the MAGA base that may feel a little let down by these first 2 years. To those people, I would remind them, we've had a lot of successes. The border has been closed. That was no easy feat. Wasn't reported on a lot. You know, if Joe Biden took a walk in the morning, that was celebrated. Trump managed to shut down the border, which we were told was not possible without more comprehensive immigration reform and more money and more X, Y, and Z. And he did it just by being Donald Trump. And so that's a huge win. And that should be, I would think that would be enough for people to get off their couches and go vote in the midterms. But I also wonder if while we look at this kind of lurch towards the left, and as that angry caller did point out, it's not just in New York City. It's not just in New York. It's also in Massachusetts. We'll get to that in a minute. Not a great way to get me to talk about something is by yelling at me, just for future reference. But as we talk about this shift towards the left, I do wonder, Taylor, if that's going to become an enthusiasm problem for the Democrats. And follow me on this. So you're going to have people who love these candidates, right? Who are all on board with socialism, seizing the means of production, abolishing private property. I don't know how it's going to work out. Like, I don't know if Mamdani, when they have this big socialist revolution, is he going to be able to give, like, for example, the Knicks players, are they going to get to keep some of their private property? Are they going to get to keep some of their money? Because he's wearing that jersey everywhere he goes. Maybe he'll make exceptions for certain millionaires, and maybe for his parents, maybe they get to keep, you know, their fancy compound. I don't know. It's going to be a case-by-case situation. But there will be people who are really thrilled by that and really motivated to get out and vote for those kind of candidates. And then there'll be moderates. Then there'll be like the Hillary Clinton types, the people who voted for Hillary, the people who voted for Kamala Harris, the people who, like the Hakeem Jeffries, Chuck Schumer types, who are moderates. They still think socialism is not something that the country should be aiming for. They are a little bit trepidatious about the insane anti-Semitism that is sweeping the left. And so for those people, where coming out for a candidate that is a socialist, does that dampen their enthusiasm enough to stay home? Because that's an element of this too. Like, we talk about winning the midterms. And yeah, part of it is you have to get people out to vote. It's not enough that the other side sucks. You have to get people out to vote for your candidates. But I wonder how many people are going to stay home because they don't want to vote for like a Totenkopf tattoo guy. And yeah, sure, they're not going to get out there and vote for Susan Collins because, you know, she's so evil. Because Brett Kavanaugh. Because, you know, all these things. But they also are not going to vote for the Totenkopf man. That situation, and I'm using Maine as the example because it's just the one in my mind the most recently, but I think that that could be a huge risk that the Democrats are playing with, is that you're going to have normal people who hate Trump, but who cannot stomach voting for someone who talks about seizing the means of production.
6: Yeah, but I mean, as we've seen in the Maine Senate race, people have... They're holding their nose. Even people like Sonny Hostin on TV, I wouldn't call her a moderate, but you have people that are in the Senate saying that they are continuing to support Graham Plattner despite what is being said about him, what's being alleged. They're, you know, oh, I haven't really looked into that, but, you know, still going to support the candidate that is for all of these things instead of having a MAGA candidate, so-called, inside the main Senate. So, I mean, it's... I think they're justifying their actions by defying Trump. And that's the means to an end.
1: Yeah. Yeah, it's scary. I mean, I agree with you, though, Taylor. We talked about this the other day. It's really hard to get into the minds of these kind of middle of the road, don't really know yet, undecided voters. Because to me, it's just so foreign. And I'm not even saying that as a negative. It's like, if you're undecided, hopefully you get all the information you need to get and you make the right choice. But it's just, it's crazy to me that in the world we live in right now, where you're dealing with not only so much information at the tips of your fingers, but also such radically different candidates. Like the fact that it reminds me of when my sister and I were at an ice cream shop and this woman asked for a sample of hazelnut and banana. She was like, can I get a sample of the banana flavor and can I get a sample of the hazelnut? And my sister was like, those are such radically different flavors that you should know which one you want. Like, you should know, you shouldn't be in the mood for both of those. It's kind of the same thing. It's like, if you're looking at these two candidates on a ballot, one of them is, their entire checklist of things they want is antithetical to the other person's ideology. So you shouldn't be floating around in the middle, but people are. But people are. And so Republicans really have to make the best case that they can and explain to people why, even if you're not happy with the first 2 years, and there are people who have issues with it, there are people who are let down, there are people who, you know, feel as though the things they were voting for, the things they cared about, weren't taken care of. The reason you need to get out and vote again is because the alternative is a disaster. It's not worse. It's significantly worse. I wanted to play a cut here because as we're talking about these kind of moderate establishment Democrats trying their best to appease the radical left and hoping not to get pushed out, one of the more interesting cases has been Seth Moulton versus Ed Markey. Now, Seth Moulton, you'll remember, he had a brush with the progressive movement when he said that he didn't want his daughters competing against boys in sports. And man, did he learn his lesson. And he learned his lesson fast. And ever since then, he hasn't gone near that talking point with a 10-foot pole. But Ed Markey has made the last like 5 years of his career centered around kissing AOC's ass and trying to prove to Democrats that, hey, young people, I'm crazy like you. And so this was a clip. It came across my desk. This is Ed Markey. This is the thing that he thinks is the most important to Massachusetts voters right now. So much, in fact, that he made a video about it. Take a listen to Cut 15.
0: Hello, everyone. A few weeks ago, the Trump Federal Communications Commission launched a new proceeding to attack and stigmatize LGBTQ plus Americans. The commission is twisting a 30-year-old law to pressure TV stations into creating a new warning label for shows that include transgender and non-binary people. I know that the FCC is abusing its authority because I wrote that law. In 1996, I created the V-Chip law to encourage television stations to adopt ratings guidelines that help parents understand what is in television programming and to decide what shows are right for their own families. It was meant to empower parents, not empower the government, to censor speech and single out vulnerable communities. In fact, the law specifically prohibited the FCC from forcing stations to adopt any recommended ratings guidelines. Yet, the FCC is now considering whether, quote, controversial gender identity issues should have a different TV rating. This is outrageous. The Federal Censorship Commission is once again abusing its authority and acting as the MAGA speech police. Let's be clear. There is nothing indecent about being transgender. There is nothing harmful about a child seeing a non-binary character.
1: Wait, pause it there. So there's nothing indecent about it. There's nothing wrong with that. That's fine. What's wrong with a parent knowing that a program's going to have that in it before their child watches it? What is it about empowering parents or giving parents information or letting parents make that call that gets Ed Markey and his comb over in such a kerfuffle? Like, what is it about parents being aware of something and maybe opting out and saying, I don't want my kid to watch this? I think my kid's very highly sensitive. It might confuse my kid. It might get my kid worried about something he doesn't need to be worried about at the age of 5 or 6. What's wrong with that? Why is that now? Why is that outrageous? Why is that outrageous? He's starting to sound like Bernie Sanders. I don't understand the need. So his issue is that maybe parents would be aware of it instead of what oftentimes happens, Taylor, and you know this with children's programming, is this stuff is just put into the programming and you don't realize it. It's just like fed in. These kind of cultural issues and these kind of ideologies are fed into the programming, and a lot of parents are unaware that their kids are consuming and taking in and being indoctrinated by this information. So Ed Markey doesn't want parents to know that. They just want it all to happen without any awareness.
6: Right. Thankfully, we have places like Libs of TikTok where they're highlighting a lot of that stuff. It comes across from Netflix all the time. But not everybody's on that, and I think parents should absolutely be aware. If there's a different way of life, different lifestyle that is considered controversial or, not normal, so-called, then... yeah, parents should be aware of that. Just as though parents should be aware if there's drinking or smoking or violence or anything of that nature inside their children's programming. You would want to know about that.
1: Yeah, and if it's all so wonderful, if it's all great for the kids, then these warning labels, if anything, they're just going to make parents go, oh, great, this is definitely... Unless you think the warning labels are going... parents are going to look at that and say, maybe I will think twice about showing this. If you are on board with all of this stuff, then the warning label, it shouldn't bother you at all. If anything, it's going to get people to watch this content, right? Because you think it's so beneficial. What is the part? We've always been told knowledge is power. What's wrong? Now suddenly the Democrats don't want guidelines or they don't want trigger warnings. That's pretty funny. That's pretty funny coming from the party that it's coming from. We're going to go to break here. We'll be right back. We got a special guest joining us. Stay with us.
0: This is outrageous.
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1: 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So you're getting a half off this gift card, which is a really, really great reason to try Moby Dick's if you've never been. If you've been, I don't need to sell you on it. You know how wonderful, how fresh the fish is, how delicious the French fries are, how fun the atmosphere is. But if you've never been, it's a great reason to try, and what a perfect time of year to try it. Todd, thank you for coming on. Give us the rundown. How's it going so far this season, and what's everyone eating at Moby Dick's this year?
5: Grace, good to talk to you. You should be here today. It's sunny and 79 degrees, blue sky, slight breeze. Absolutely perfect day to be here to have some of Howie's favorite fried oysters, or a lobster roll, or a scallop sandwich. I mean, it's hard to believe. A week from today's July 1st, and next weekend's July 4th, and our the last few staff members have arrived. We're training new people. We're open. Everyone's excited for the summer. It finally feels like summer's kicking in. There's more people around. It's just everyone's just really psyched for summer.
1: Yeah, and I think when everyone thinks about summer, you're usually getting a lobster roll, or you're getting something that's quintessential to Cape Cod once or twice a summer, if you're lucky. 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And you guys at Moby Dick's, you have such a commitment to quality. 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
5: 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Our scallops are caught right off the Cape. 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And Grace, the thing that just started a couple days ago that is got people really interested and excited is we have striped bass now, and it comes in every day. 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Commitment to quality, and so and people can taste it, and that's what we built our reputation on. So, you know, it's come on down. The summer's beginning. It's a great time to be here, and the weather just couldn't be better.
1: It's a great way to kick off the summer season, and I have to say I've been to Moby Dick's with my husband. You know, before we had kids, I was there with my parents. I brought my children. And what I love about Moby Dick's is no matter how big your crowd is or how small your crowd is, it's a really fun atmosphere. It feels like old school Cape Cod. There's not a lot of places anymore, Todd, that are doing it like you guys are doing it. And I think there's a few things that add to that. It's the fact that you can deal with big crowds. It's the fact that you guys have such a friendly staff. And it's also the BYOB element. I think it kind of takes off the pressure where if you want to go and you want to treat your family to a really good meal, it doesn't have to cost you an arm and a leg. You can bring a six pack of beers and you can get out of there for a good price.
5: Well, no, exactly, and that's people ask me all the time, why don't you have a liquor license? And it's a way to make us different. 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And we encourage, and people do, they love to come in and have a glass of wine or a beer with their Chatham steamers or a scallop sandwich. Exactly. So people love it, and so do we.
1: Yeah, there's no better way to celebrate the summer. There's no better way to celebrate America's 250th anniversary, the big birthday for the United States of America, than to get yourself to Moby Dick's in Wellfleet. This is such a great place. 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And then, if you want to take my advice, you get the key lime pie, because that's the way to end the meal at Moby Dick's, Todd.
5: 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And maybe we could make it the official key lime pie of the Grace Curley Show, possibly.
1: 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Thank you, Todd Berry. Have a great night, everyone. Tune in to Howie Carr. He's coming up next.
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9: The pig scramble, a staple of many New Hampshire town fairs, may soon look a little different. A bill signed into law by Governor Kelly Ayotte last week requires the commissioner of the State Department of Agriculture to create best practices for any event in which people compete to capture a pig. Those guidelines will be published before the 2027 fair season. Generally, a pig scramble involves people of the same age competing to capture pigs that have been let loose in a large pen. Contestants have to catch the pig in a drawstring bag, and the first one to do so can take the pig home. The bill originally called for pig scrambles to be banned around the state. 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
11: Pushback from the head of NATO. I'm Lee Silicera, Fox News. The leader of the alliance answers to criticism that they didn't do enough during the Iran conflict.
14: During a sit-down with President Trump, NATO Secretary General Mark Rutte spelled out NATO commitments during U.S. airstrikes on Iran.
26: When you look at the numbers, 4 to 5,000 U.S. planes taking off from bases in Europe. In the 6 weeks this war took place,
14: Rutte also showed diagrams of increased defense spending by NATO members, describing it as the Trump trillion. President Trump has harshly criticized NATO leaders for not taking part in Iran operations, even while insisting the U.S. did not need the help of allies.
11: Fox says Jared Halpern at the White House, and the White House has formally asked for nearly $88 billion in defense spending, mostly to be used to replenish munitions after the Iran conflict. The Office of Management and Budget sent the request this afternoon. Also this afternoon, the president canceled a planned signing of an affordable housing bill to pressure Senate Republicans into passing the SAVE Act, which requires ID and proof of citizenship to vote. But Senate Democratic leader Chuck Schumer stands firm.
13: The SAVE Act is not going to pass the Senate or the House. We're not going to trade lower costs for housing for taking away our voting rights. That's a trade no one would make.
11: Alabama Republican Senator Tommy Tuberville claims most people back the Save America Act. A powerful earthquake has struck Venezuela, swaying buildings in the capital city of Caracas. The U.S. Geological Survey reported a 7.1 magnitude, with the epicenter about 17 miles west of the community of Morón along the country's Caribbean coast. The USGS says there is a tsunami threat to Puerto Rico and the Virgin Islands, and a magnitude 6.9 earthquake has struck near the east coast of Honshu, Japan. 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
28: Tonight, expect partly cloudy skies with a low around 55 degrees and a northwest wind around 5 miles an hour diminishing in the evening. Tomorrow, Skies will be partly sunny with a high near 81 degrees. A southwest wind around 5 miles an hour will develop later in the day. Tomorrow night, expect showers after 8 p.m. with a low around 56.

0: 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Now, broadcasting from the underground command post, deep in the bowels of a hidden bunker, somewhere under the brick and steel of a nondescript building, we've once again made contact with our leader, Mark Levin.
1: What's up, America? I am Rich Valdez, Valdez with an S, at Rich Valdez on all of the social media, at richvaldez.com if you're looking for me over there. Filling in for the great one, Mark Levin, tonight. If you want to join us on our evening conversation, give me a call, 877-381-3811, 877-381-3811. As some of you guys know me as Mr. Call Screener. I was Mr. Call Screener on this show for many years. And after that, I went on to do some more radio, and I've got a podcast called This is America with Rich Valdez. Make sure you check that out and subscribe to that. And I'm going to be keeping you company for the next 3 hours. Why? Because when you get a call from the great one, Mark Levin, and he says, Richie, I'm going to be in Israel, and I need you to fill in for me because there's a lot of stuff to talk about. And I say, you know what? Yes, sir. Yes, sir. I am here, ready, willing, and able, reporting for duty. So I am here. Now, check this out. There's a lot of things I want to get into, but I'm going to start with a little bit of gloating, right? Why? Well, because I warned you. I warned you about, I don't know, 6 years ago, 7 years ago, probably closer to seven. And we knew about this 15 years ago. What am I talking about? I'm talking about what's going on with all the craziness, the all-out craziness in New York City. 15 years since Occupy Wall Street and the radical, all-out, crazy left wing of the Democrat Party's stronger than ever, sadly, in New York City. Now, President Trump's done an amazing job. And but for the efforts of President Trump and the MAGA movement, some of us might not even be here to have this conversation tonight. But in those 15 years, they've gone from occupying a small park in New York City, Zuccotti Park, occupying Congress now, right? Occupying newsrooms. They're occupying classrooms. They are hell-bent on occupying the White House, and we're fighting that tooth and nail. And in New York, they're occupying City Hall, Gracie Mansion. Yeah, to that I say, ay bendito, right? I'll give you the Yiddish translation. Mark Levin would say, oy vey. Now, what does this do for all of us as Americans? Well, it threatens the livelihood of free thinkers like you and me, right? You got to give props to those that have stood up and fought this, like El Trompito, Donaldus Magnus, the 45th and 47th president of these United States. The great one, Mark Levin, so many others that are out there, you know, beating the drum on a daily basis, fighting for this country, for what's good and holy. But that doesn't mean we don't take an L every now and again, right? So, yeah, Nixon 5, we won, right? New York won something. But sadly, all of Mamdani's candidates, and that's Zora Mamdani, the mayor of New York City, all of his candidates, they took home that W last night. So I want to get into that. I'm going to take my time with it. We're going to have some fun tonight. We're going to talk about a lot of things, not all politics, but a whole lot of it, because that's kind of what we do. We're going to talk about current events. We're going to talk about the culture, maybe a dash of comedy, a dash of sofrito, as I like to say. But I want to talk about this because, you know, it was a couple of years ago on this program that I mentioned that the left hasn't fired a single shot, literally. Since then, they have, right? They've fired shots at a number of people. Some of them hit their target, some of them didn't, lamentably. Things sometimes get worse before they get better. And right now we've got activists, right? Activists that embrace Soviet principles, the principles that gave rise to communist countries, to socialist governments, and these are the same ideas that succeed in teaching those principles to your students, right? In their classrooms. It's what they give and they offer the readers of their journalism. It's what they offer their constituents through various levels of government, right? Because they've tried to take over every level. The choice is clear to me, right? We must choose liberty. Libertad. It's inevitable that we do it, because that's what the survival of this nation's all about. Choosing liberty. This great nation continues when we make that choice. Now, it's true that it took them 100 years to get to this place. So what do? Well, obviously, we have to replace them. To resist, in my opinion, is to sacrifice greater than they do. But so many of these Americans on the left are willing to forego even having children because they've bought into the Marxist utopian fallacy about the environment and not bringing children into this world. Or they're such staunch adherents of abortion, they don't want to see more children in the world. So I have a question for you. Can you beat a political and ideological adversary without sacrificing more than they do? I don't know if there's a right or wrong to that, but it's something I want you to ponder. Because we have to ask ourselves, are we willing to risk the comfort and security of our employment in order to

It might have been this morning. I see so much and consume so many videos, my head spins. Harry Enten, the data analyst from CNN, he was talking about the popularity. And we'll get into that. I'll play the clip for you maybe when we come back from the break. But man, the fact that the DSA, the Democrat Socialists of America, the idea of free stuff is more popular than your establishment Democrats. So this is the issue we have, right? And such was the case in New York City last night with Darialisa Avila Chevalier. She's a New Yorker of Dominican descent, I believe. She was Mayor Zoran, I was going to call him Moron, and that was by accident. Zoran Mamdani's candidate, who defeated the established incumbent for the congressional seat in New York 13, Adriano Espaillat. And the only reason I talk about this is because I was beating him up a couple of months ago. Right? There was a whole bunch of people blowing up my phone on DMs and things like that, telling me about all the involvement that Mr. Espaillat allegedly had, or they were accusing him of, alleging that he was involved in moving around all this USAID money and moving it out of the country, saying it was for New York 13. Now, I don't know if that's accurate or inaccurate. I'm just telling you the experience that I had. And what I find remarkable is we keep falling into this place where it's a rock and a hard place, the lesser of two evils. And I've got to tell you, these are false equivalencies. They may be a reality in the moment, but we are building a future for ourselves where we're going to continue being faced with, well, there's no chance a Republican can get elected, so you've got Stalin, or you can have, I don't know, Walter Mondale. And that's not even the case anymore, right? These aren't the options, right? When you're talking about somebody who's being accused of grift, somebody who has not opposed the radical left, and somebody who openly embraces the radical left, how much of a difference is there? So, I think the people of New York City, and many of them, you know, who came out to vote in this huge turnout, I think it was something like 63% turnout, these people are transplants. They're dedicated to this cause. These are people that are coming from other areas, people that are from Seattle, from Oregon, from, you know, those crazy lefty places. And they're saying, hey, New York is another crazy lefty place. Let's make it our new crazy lefty place. Why? Because they don't have kids. Why? Because their job is to be an activist. Meanwhile, conservatives, we say things like, oh, well, you know, I just want to mind my business, get my foot in the door of a big company, do X, Y, and Z, and live my life. I got to tell you, that comfort, that luxury is over. The only way you get to pursue that is if you move to, I don't know, let's say somewhere really nice in Florida. But if you want to stay in New York, this is a burning building. You've got two options in a burning building. Run for the exit or start throwing water on this thing. And that's where we are, because we're in bad shape, at least in New York, and we've known that, right? Listen, I'll say it again, that moment of gloating, right? I tried to warn you about AOC all-out crazy, and we're going to get to her in a little bit. And I remember talking about this a long time ago, asking you, saying, hey, do you want to see an inauguration day where as far as the eye can see, all we have are politicians like AOC all-out crazy, Bolshevik Bernard Sanders, Bernie Sanders, healthcare is a right. Right? Remember him? Who else? Liz Warren. And now we got this new one, Graham Plattner. I mean, the list goes on. I'm just being generous here, cherry picking a few. This is all because the Fabian School of Socialism argued that the socialist takeover would come through institutions, not by revolution, like the Marxist adherents argued. And this is sadly true in America today. They were right. In fact, so many of them built protections for themselves in so many institutions like unions, right? Labor unions. And I'm not taking shots at labor unions per se. I'm just saying that some of them wittingly, some of them unwittingly, have played this game. And then people, for a pension or a paycheck, they say, oh, look, I'm staying out of this. I can't get involved. I understand. People are going to look out for numero uno most times. But we've reached a place where there isn't any space

0: left for us to look out for ourselves. We now have to look out for the next generation, because we're already screwed, right? It's near impossible to try and raise a kid in New York City. So what do we do? Where do we go? We're going to continue. We're going to continue to get into this conversation, because there's only one way to put out this fire. And I know it's easier said than done, but we have to replace them. We've got to raise, recruit, and become the teachers, the professors, the journalists, the radio hosts. You fill in the blank. The mayors. You've got to replace your school board. This is it. The time has come. Right? Reagan said it best. If not now, when? And if not you, who? Anyway, amigos, my name is Rich Valdez, Valdez with an S, at Rich Valdez on all of the social media. Feel free to give me a follow there. I'm filling in for the great one, Mark Levin, and we're coming right back.
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1: 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But listen anyway. They know they're probably wrong. Mark Levin is on the radio.

0: right, amigos, welcome back. Rich Valdez filling in for the great one. That's at Rich Valdez on all of the social media. And we're talking about the crazy that's going on. And listen, there's plenty of crazy to go around, right? I've got a lot to talk about. President Trump is scheduled to speak in a little bit. We're going to get into what he's talking about. We're also going to be talking about, some of the big topics in the country, like Iran, some speculation on Cuba. Lots. I got a lot of things up my sleeve over here. But I want to spend some time on this Democrat Socialist of America because I don't want anybody to be misled. I don't want anybody to think that this is some sort of fluke. That somehow, oh my gosh, how do they keep winning? How do they? No. They've already done the winning. Now, it's kind of like when you go to the doctor and they're like, you've got stage 2 cancer. Right? This isn't, you didn't get cancer yesterday. This thing has been metastasizing for a long time. Now we can see it. And that's what's going on. And I hate to be that guy that, you know, breaks. I usually break my arm patting myself on the back, right? Today, I'm going to break my arm giving myself lashes because I didn't work hard enough, because I didn't do enough. Because I believe that this is one of those things we've got to leave it all on the field here, right? You have to. It's the only way this works. Some years ago, somebody very close to me told me that he went to drop off his kid at school, and he found out that the teacher, the principal, and some of the administrators, as well as the district superintendent, were all Levinites, constitutional conservatives. And he found out because they'd all mentioned Mark Levin's book at the time, American Marxism. That was here in New York, and that wasn't that long ago. Guess what? Here we are, and now people are embracing this idea. I heard Elon Musk. Elon, if you're listening, hold on, let's see. Is this thing on? Elon Musk, who I think is a patriot, who's someone that loves this country, has benefited greatly from this country. I heard Elon Musk the other day saying, I think it was at a Saudi Arabia business forum, that before too long, this was, you know, his reaction to a statement they made, a question they posed to him, that the United States would be so much, I'm going to say, in the positive when it comes to whether it's tariff income or the deals we're making for rare earth minerals, whatever and what have you, that we would be so cash rich that we would be in a position to handle the inevitable, which is that robots and AI are going to replace a whole lot of everything. And I didn't want to get into this right now, but I already did. I jumped the gun. So what happens then? And when he says what happens is that we're going to pay, what's that called? UBI, Universal Basic Income, to Americans. Now, I've heard other people speculate about this, saying that it's not going to be $2,000 or $3,000 a month. It's going to be something to the tune of a six-figure salary, because there'll be that much money available. And I'm thinking, good, I'm going to need that, because do you know how much it costs to buy a pound of beef lately? And I say all this in jest, but seriously, if Musk is saying that we're headed towards a socialist model, and the president is saying that we're going to use a sovereign wealth fund and we're making all of these moves, if that is the writing, I don't know if I'm right or wrong on this, but if that's the writing that's on the wall, then it makes all the sense in the world why people keep voting for the likes of AOC and Daria Lisa Avila Chevalier, the new AOC from Washington Heights. Makes all the sense in the world. Because people, many people, not you, maybe not me, but a lot of people like to be lazy. And they don't want to work. And if you tell them, hey, we'll give you $8,000 a month, $10,000 a month, $15,000 a month, whatever the number is, to stay home. Well, guess what? A lot of people like that. Now, likely, it's not going to be young people that get this money. It's going to be people 55 plus, because they're the ones that didn't embrace AI, that didn't embrace whatever and what have you. So, I don't know. We're going to talk about that. I see we got calls. We got calls from California, from Washington, from Brooklyn, New York. Shout out to Brooklyn. I was born in Brooklyn, by the way. Brooklyn Jewish Hospital. Now it's called Interfaith Medical Center, if it's still there. But we're going to get to your calls when we come back. We're also going to hear some clips from Daria Lisa Avila Chevalier, the new AOC from Washington Heights. Plus, then we're going to switch gears and talk about a lot of other interesting things that are going on in the news tonight. But I would be remiss if I didn't talk about those things. Anyway, the great one, Mark Levin, is in Israel. He is doing fine and dandy, and he'll be back before you know it. Keep it locked right here. I'm Rich Valdez, in for the great one.
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11: Tonight, expect partly cloudy skies with a low around 55 degrees and a northwest wind around 5 miles an hour diminishing in the evening. Tomorrow, skies will be partly sunny with a high near 81 degrees. A southwest wind around 5 miles an hour will develop later in the day. Tomorrow night, expect showers after 8 p.m. with a low around 56.
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0: All right, familia, welcome back. It's Rich Valdez hosting the Mark Levin Show tonight. I'm filling in for the great one. He will be back soon. He's in Israel and doing what he do. And I'm here doing what I do. You know the phone number, 877-381-3811, 877-381-3811. And check this out. You know, recently, there was a whole lot of things going on. I'm not going to take up the whole show telling you about all the fun things I've been talking about on my show. But whenever I can make a shameless plug, I will. And recently, there was some drama with Zoran Mamdani where he kind of backtracked because of these similar political issue with the outgoing Congresswoman Nydia Velázquez. Now, she supported him, and, you know, I guess with the expectation of, hey, look, I supported you for mayor, so I'm leaving Congress. Maybe you could just do me a solid and not run a candidate against the person I want to put in. She wanted to put in the borough president, who had been her, I believe, district director or chief of staff. And, of course, he says, oh, hell no. I'm doing what I do, right? So Zoran Mamdani decides, no, no, no, I'm running my candidate, and we're going to take your guy out. And his candidate did prevail big time, I think, down in Manhattan and in Brooklyn as well. So anyway, the point of that story was I made a video about it, and it got good traction on Instagram, at Rich Valdez, by the way, if you want to check it out. And what ends up happening here is that you've got all these comments. The overarching comment was, that's what you get. That's what you get for voting for Zoran Mamdani. And while there's a whole lot of truth in that, right? A whole lot of truth. There's also a reality. And the reality is that Zoran Mamdani won with 50.76% of the vote. Right? Not like 70 or 80% or anything like that. Now, I'm not saying that the people don't want him. He won fair and square. However, you can't blame everybody. And these people that say, you get the government you deserve, I don't necessarily agree with that. I never voted for Joe Biden, and I had to suffer through 4 years of the auto pen and Joe El Baboso Biden and all of that craziness, as well as his sidekick, Que Mala Eres. So I'm not interested in that argument. I know a lot of people like it because they like to sock it to you when you're down, but I don't think it's fair because it genuinely just doesn't seem right, right? It doesn't seem right that, you know, you've got 51%. Yes, the majority wins. Got it. But that doesn't mean everybody. But it does mean we all will suffer, right? Or we will all suffer. Anyway, I just wanted to put that out there because I'm sure there's a lot of people that are going to want to call and fight with me on this particular topic. So, that being said, let's take a couple of calls, shall we? We shall. Let us go here. Let's see. We've got Vancouver, Washington, Los Alamitos, California, Brooklyn, New York, and Santa Clara, California. Man, we're covering every part of the country tonight. And let us see where we go. Let's start in Brooklyn, New York. Somebody who's licking their wounds just like me. Let's go to Viviana. Line 3, go right ahead.
13: God bless you, Rich. I am so excited that you're doing the hosting for Mark Levin.
0: Thank you.
13: Me too. Before. I'm a proud Latina who is a constitutional conservative, and I love our country just as much as Mark and who are listening to this program. And I'm seeing a spiritual war being taken in front of our eyes. The New York City residents and the people who love America are being faced with an in-your-face usurpers that want to take over.
0: Yeah, you know, I think first of all, I remember you, Viviana, I do. I think you ran for the state assembly some years ago, and I heard you on the Kevin McCullough show. Shout out to my man KMC. But you bring up a really good point, and you're right. A lot of people have fallen victim to this because people like to have their ears tickled. And this is true, whether it's spiritual warfare, real warfare, right? We see this guy, Foreign Minister Araghchi, right? He's always on with Margaret Brennan and the rest of the lefties, saying these things that, you know, get so many of the America haters very happy. They start salivating. And you're right, people like to have their ears tickled. However, the bottom line is your ears aren't going to tickle as much once you run out of other people's money. And that's the part that they don't realize, or they realize and they don't care, right? I'm pretty sure Fidel Castro realized that. I'm sure Xi Jinping realized that. I'm sure all of them realize it. But the bottom line is that they don't care, because they're in it for themselves. They're closet capitalists, these guys. And I would call on some other things, but I might get in trouble. Viviana, thank you for the call. I appreciate you. And I want to... You opened up a good idea here, a good topic, with falling into things. I think a lot of people voted for this woman, Daria Lisa, no sé qué, whatever her last name is, Avila Chevalier, without really knowing who she is. Right? I think a lot of people... Maybe not you guys, because you're probably the most sophisticated, most adept audience in talk radio. But outside of you guys, I think most people would be like, I don't even know who this lady is. I don't know what she stands for. So we have a clip of her arguing that let me see. Deportation is one of the most cruel forms of punishment. Listen to this.
14: Time and time again, what I've realized is just how deeply unjust the very concept of deportation is, right? The idea that we should deport anybody is just inherently cruel. But then the notion on top of that, that we have a criminal system, an imperfect system, one that we can criticize, right? But one that exists, and yet we subject people to an additional system of punishment on the basis of where they were born, right? Because people go through the criminal system, then they are, many of them go about their lives, try to rebuild their lives, and then are picked up again, re-detained in an ICE detention center, which is often also just a prison, and then deported, which is one of the most cruel forms of punishment when you think about the fact that you're ripping somebody from everything they know with nothing but the clothes that they have on their back and putting them in the country that they're entirely unfamiliar with.
0: Now, I laugh because, A, it's illogical, right, to me. But, B, if I were some sort of expert in listening to people, I would say that I think she really believed every word she said. Ripped from this and ripped from that. Now, listen, my parents were born in Puerto Rico. I was born in Brooklyn, New York. Every now and again, because I'm a conservative, you get a couple of bigoted lefties that'll say things like, wait till they deport you. And I say, please do. I love Puerto Rico. I mean, it's great this time of year. It's great every time of year. And I would go live there in a heartbeat. Matter of fact, it's on my list of things to do. I want to go to Miami. I want to go to Puerto Rico. I want to live, you know, kind of like there, and here. But point I'm making is, listen, I had a friend growing up. He got into doing some things. He came here when he was like 18 months old from Nicaragua. Had great parents. They worked really, really hard. They gave him everything. He chose to live a life that he saw on television and wanted to emulate. He got caught up with the wrong people, enjoyed the fast life and fast money. Before you knew it, he was doing 4 years for selling drugs. And guess what? The day he got out, and this is way before Trump, I mean, 20 years ago. The day he got out of serving his 4 years in county or state or wherever it was, INS or whatever they're known as now, ICE, totally were there to say, hey, sir, you're coming with us. You had a green card. You committed a felony. And now you're being deported. And that's how it went, because he'd never become a citizen. Nobody argued for him that was cruel. Sent to a country that he'd never known. Nobody argued. And I'm not trying to argue for him either. He wasn't trying to argue for him either. The only argument he ever made was, hey, look, once I paid my debt, can I come back? And I think he had to wait 10 years before he could come back to the United States. The people that I know who've been through this process, and I've got three friends who went through that, one who got deported to Nicaragua, one who got deported to Colombia, and one who got deported to Chile. All three of them acknowledge that what they did was wrong. All three of them say, I did the crime, I had to do the time. Not a single one of them. Sounds like this woman here saying that this is the most cruel type of unusual punishment. Yet, this is the woman that now took out Adriano Espaillat. Who, again, what I say? He took it too easy. He took it too easy. He took his people for granted, didn't realize that there is a pernicious, a metastasizing growth inside of places like New York, places like Seattle, places like, what's the one in... The one in Oregon, Mr. Producer. The big city that I'm forgetting. I'm drawing a blank. How can I draw a blank on that? Anyway. Portland. There we go. And you take these big cities like that, and it's inevitable. Especially when they get so crazy with occupied zones, this, that, and the third. And it's like, oh my gosh, what do? That's the first thing you do. You flush out conservatives who are trying to raise a family and go to church. They're like, I'm out of here. This place sucks. So, that's what happens. Anyway, Mr. Producer, how much time do I have here? Okay. So, all right. That's what we're going to do. We are going to pause right here, come back, and do a speed round on these calls. Because we got calls from Jersey, from Texas, from California, and a bunch of other places. 877-381-3811. I'm Rich Valdez, filling in for the great one.
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0: While much of the world stays silent, the great pastor John Hagee has been a steadfast voice for Israel for decades. 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

0: Hold on, I'm liking this jam right here. Uh-huh, crank it, sir. Now, why do I like this disco music? Because I spent years working with Mr. Producer and the Great One, and this stuff, when I hear it, I get happy. How funny is that? All right, to the phones we go. On my show, I like to call it Open Phone America. All right, let's do it. We're doing Aoife. Aoife is calling us from Vancouver, Washington. Aoife, welcome. You're on the Mark Levin Show with Rich Valdez.
1: Yeah, hi, Rich. So, listen, the bottom line is this, is that my dad was born and raised in Bay Ridge, Brooklyn. And all my cousins live back there. Mm. And, you know, I'm so glad that my dad is no longer with us, because he would be so sick with this Zoran Mamdani and how communism is taking over his New York.
0: Yeah, you know, everything that they ran away from, right? Everything that your dad and your ancestors, I'm sure, fled and fought for in America to overcome. And here it is being ushered in by a bunch of people are saying, yeah, we love that idea. We love the idea of collectivism. We hate America. I mean, it is sad, but we're playing catch up here and we're very late in the game. I don't believe we lose, but this is going to take some time to right this wrong. We've got to turn the Titanic around here. And it's not an easy task. Aoife, my heart goes out to you. I'm grateful for your call. I appreciate it. Shout out to Vancouver, Washington. And let us continue. I think this is my friend, the professor, Cheryl, Los Alamitos, California. Go right ahead.
2: Hi, Rich. Oh, my gosh. I'm heartbroken. I feel the same as the lady before me, because my mom is a Holocaust survivor. She's almost 99. And Dad,
0: along with
2: so many of our... Thank you. So many of our fathers and grandfathers who fought in World War II, and to see what's happening, and it's not just in New York, but here in California, we are the first state in the history of the United States in our 250 years. We are being sued for anti-Semitism, and really this marks the first time that an entire statewide system has been sued over pervasive anti-Semitism. You've got Gavin Newsom saying Israel's an apartheid state. You've got the, you know, Mondami crew over there in New York. And to all the people who are in the middle of the country, I just want to say, this is coming to a state near you. This is because of our education system, or I should say our indoctrination system. This is because of the media that, you know, sides with these people, and all the the anti-Israel, mm-hmm. anti-Netanyahu stuff.
0: Well, you know, Cheryl, you're right. And what's so sad about this is that hating Jews has become in vogue. And, you know, I guess I had been inoculated by this growing up in Brooklyn amongst the Jews, but it is out of control. I mean, no matter where you go, somebody will come up with a reason to say why they don't like the Jews, and why this is Netanyahu's war, and why Netanyahu's evil, and this, that, and the third. I mean, and again, you can have those opinions, right? I'm a very open-minded guy. But it's difficult for me to understand how you can sit here and hate Netanyahu and say that he is the devil incarnate when there's literally an Ayatollah, right? Who's doing all of the things that the Ayatollah did until Trump took him out, and grateful for that. So, listen, I understand where you're coming from, and to know that they're now in the driver's seat in so many elected positions in New York and elsewhere is just absolutely horrendous. So, shame on Gavin Newsom. Kudos to you for sticking to your guns. And, of course, my best to your mom. God bless her for being a Holocaust survivor and for being 99 and for just being awesome. Cheryl, thank you for your call. I appreciate you. God bless you. And let us continue. My neck of the woods. Let's go right here. David, Freehold, New Jersey. You're on with Rich Valdez on The Mark Levin Show.
3: Thank you for taking my call. Happy Independence Day, America. Happy 250.
0: Yes, sir.
3: I wanted to say that for what you said before at the beginning of the broadcast of this hour, you can either move or you can throw water on the fire. And this is going especially out to the Republican Party leadership, who is probably too lazy and spoiled rotten to actually listen to talk radio, so they probably send it overseas like NAFTA that Pat Buchanan ominously warned about, and that is for the American people, for veterans, God bless you, welcome home, I'm non-combat Navy myself, for all Amen. Veterans, let your family and friends and coworkers and everybody listening get a hold of Congress and tell them, pass the SAVE Act. What President Trump did today, trying to stop against this communist onslaught in New York City and elsewhere,
0: yep.
3: Oh, we don't have the votes, but don't forget to vote for us in November. That's not going to resonate. And I'm voting regardless, Rich. I'm voting, and I'll be doubling my vote legally, I might add, but that's a long story. But everybody, let your congressmen and women and Congress yeah. critters in 29.
0: But you know, David, you absolutely have to, right? And I appreciate that because, and I'm glad you made that admonition to America because you're right. It's so right. President Trump has been spot on with this stuff here. And him saying, look, this is how this is going to go down. We've got to get this passed. And him blowing up with Cassidy and all these people. You know, thank God that we still have a president that is old school and has some principles, right? Where he says, like, look, we could fight politically, but certain things are America first. Not because he's America first or I'm America first, because America is America first. We've got to be able to do the right thing for our country. And when you've got, whether it's Senator Cassidy or others that want to, you know, have sour grapes over a lost election or a past political battle, and say, we're going to let the SAVE Act hang in the balance. No, we're not going to use the talking filibuster. Scary times, my brother. Scary times. Robert, California, Texas, everybody, we're coming right back. Keep it locked right here. I am Rich Valdez filling in for the great one, Mark Levin.
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0: alliance helped during the Iran conflict. I'm Lisa Lacera, Fox News. NATO Secretary General Mark Rutte says 4,000 to 5,000 American planes took off from European airports during the course of the conflict, but he admitted,
1: I do agree there's reason for disappointment, absolutely. But my argument is this. These are isolated cases.
0: President Trump has criticized NATO leaders for not paying what he says is their fair share into the alliance. Today, he said he doesn't need their money but wants their loyalty. A closed-door lunch with President Trump and Senate Republicans grew heated.
2: A shouting match broke out between President Trump and Louisiana Senator Bill Cassidy on Capitol Hill. Cassidy says the argument erupted after the president asked about Republicans voting in favor of an Iran War Powers resolution.
3: He did not particularly care for my comments. Raised his voice. I lost my temper.
2: Cassidy says he was sticking up for Americans who have questions about the Iran war.
3: And if someone tries to bully me to say, wait a second, because I am whatever I am, I'm going to bully you, I ain't going to put up with that.
2: Cassidy lost a primary election last month to a Republican challenger endorsed by President Trump.
0: Fox's Jared Halpern of the White House. Earlier today, the president canceled a planned signing of the Affordable Housing Bill to pressure Senate Republicans to pass the Save America Act. The president downplayed the importance of that measure.
4: Lower the interest rates. You can have all the housing you want. But you have to understand, I don't want to hurt people that own houses, too. These people, for the first time in their lives, they have valuable houses. They become rich. I don't want to hurt them either.
0: But Senate Democratic Leader Chuck Schumer says the Save America Act, which requires proof of citizenship and identification to vote, will not pass in the Senate. A second powerful earthquake with a magnitude of 7.5 has struck Venezuela. 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